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1: Welcome to Seculo. Will Haynes in studio today as we look at what took place over the weekend. This is where, after this agreement, this memorandum of understanding had been agreed to by both the United States and Iran, leading to the 60-day period of further negotiations trying to get to a final deal, Iran seemed to be in breach of this MOU. Surprise, surprise. The Iranians not holding up their end of the deal. But it all began with a drone attack on a shipping, a container ship, in the Strait of Hormuz. This was a Singapore-flagged ship that had a drone, a one-way drone, that went, flew alongside it, turned around, and hit the boat. So it wasn't as though it were an accident. This led to an escalation of strikes that were traded between the United States and Iran over the weekend. I want to hear from you. Do you think that this is what we should expect from Iran? Do you? I mean, I know many of you think that they cannot be trusted. But as we see, even now, what seemed to be a simple portion of the memorandum of understanding, they were not able to hold up their end of the deal. Now, the United States was able to then go after multiple targets. They were able to take out some of these capabilities that Iran had been able to shift assets from around other parts of the country to kind of build up this air defense and air attack sector of that Strait of Hormuz area. The United States was able to go after them. This also led to President Trump on the 27th, so just 2 days ago, saying United States aircraft just struck Iranian missile and drone storage locations and coastal radar sites for violating the ceasefire agreement again. It is very possible they will never learn. There may come a point when we are no longer able to be reasonable and will be forced to militarily complete the job that we very successfully started. If that happens, the Islamic Republic of Iran will no longer exist. Now, that is what a lot of us have been kind of hoping for, that the Islamic Republic of Iran would no longer exist, that we could get to that point. What do you think? Do you think the president is trying to exhaust all options before getting to that? Trying to show that he can be reasonable? Also kind of showing that his playbook is completely different than everyone else's in Washington, left or right, that he will take a different path. He started strong. He showed the United States is not afraid to attack. Then he went to the diplomatic side and said, we are not afraid to negotiate. Now, is he about to show that he's not afraid to finish the job? What we also know is that the Iranians have requested an emergency meeting between negotiators tomorrow in Doha, Qatar. So the president also acknowledged that it will take place tomorrow, and this is at the request of Iran. Obviously, after they violated the ceasefire, and then they saw that we would hit back, this is what we are left with, another meeting, more talks tomorrow. What do you think? Call me at 1-800-684-3110. Is it time to just finish the job? Have we shown that the Iranians will not be able to fall in line and to follow an agreement? This was a very simple part of it, folks. This was just let the ships go through the Strait of Hormuz. This wasn't even the very complicated nuclear material issue that they will be getting to in these talks. Call me, 1-800-684-3110. We're going to talk about this. We're also going to talk about some Supreme Court opinions that came out today. Some you may be happy with, some you may not be. But I'll also tell you why that shows that the Supreme Court, as it is working. And you don't need the leftist to get in there and pack the court as they want to do. But we are also approaching quickly July, when we will be celebrating our 250th birthday of this United States of America. 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
1: Welcome back to Seculo. We're talking about what has taken place over the weekend where the Iranians decided to strike a shipping vessel that was going through the Strait of Hormuz. Now, there was some discussion where the Iranians like, they didn't quite go the path that we agreed to. However, it was the agreed upon path that is set forth by the United Nations, the maritime organization that kind of oversees that commercial shipping traffic as it goes through places like the Strait of Hormuz. So Iranians, once again, showing that they're not fully trustworthy, even on the easy part of the memorandum of understanding. I think that it's important to point this out, that as we go along, they are showing what a lot of us were concerned would be the case, right? Is that you have that, I think I said I was skeptically optimistic was the way I talked about the memorandum of understanding. I'm a skeptic that Iran can ever hold up their end of the deal. But I'm optimistic in the sense that President Trump is doing something that is completely outside the box. And many times that's what it takes to get to kind of a groundbreaking deal like this. Something like the Abraham Accords were never thought that that could really be a possibility. The fact that many of those Gulf states and North African states, that they would have this sort of a diplomatic relationship renewed with the state of Israel. And that was accomplished. Now, a lot of that was built on this shared desire for economic prosperity and the concern of the strong Iran. Now, as we look at how successful those have been, and really even throughout this war, how many of the Gulf states that aren't a part of the Abraham Accords have kind of operated within that framework, and we may see something coming with more nations joining the Abraham Accords in the future. But you also have to think that while there is optimism about doing something different, that both politicians and diplomats and career Washington folk have not ever done before, whether they're liberal or conservative or centrist or whatever, no matter what their foreign policy is, they hadn't tried something like what the president has done. That is where the optimism came from with all of this. But the skepticism remains. It's not about the ability of the negotiators, Witkoff and Kushner, being able to craft and negotiate well. It's not even a criticism of the administration of trying this approach. It is fully that we know how Iran operates. And even with these new people, you can have some optimism that something different can come from this. But you also have to remember, if they are still beholden to the theology that creates the Iranian Islamic Republic, then they are going to be very difficult to ever get to fall in line. The hope is that many of these people, the three and four levels down the ladder that are now in charge, maybe they aren't so beholden to the theology that the Ayatollah and the Supreme Leader have perpetrated on the people that have crafted the Islamic Republic. This apocalyptic, genocidal dictatorship, is it something that is different? Now, these people are very much invested in the regime and the way it operates, the IRGC having a stranglehold on not just the theology of the country, not just the military of the country, but also the economy. So yeah, if they're in that apparatus, they're still going to be operating very similarly, but could things change? Maybe one of those prongs, the theology angle, if that isn't as strong, could it give leverage to do something unthinkable, something remarkable? That's what we are watching. But as of right now, they keep showing themselves to be the Iran of old, the very same Iran that you can't negotiate with. I want to play this from the ambassador to the UN. This is Mike Waltz. He had this to say on Fox News Sunday over the weekend. And let's go ahead and cue this up, folks. This is Bite 3 from the United States ambassador to the UN.
5: The president's patience isn't going to last forever. Discussions are ongoing, particularly at a technical level of how to get inspectors in, the downblending and the other pieces that are focused on ensuring Iran never has a nuclear weapon. But they need to understand their leverage is diminishing by the day. Iran has a choice to make. It's going to be a responsible nation, or it can continue down this path to absolute ruin.
1: And once again, there he says, their leverage is diminishing day by day. Are they going to be a responsible nation, or are they going to continue down this path to absolute ruin? It appears they're headed towards absolute ruin. And I think there are many of us that have been watching this unfold that have given the benefit of the doubt to the administration, not to the Iranians by any means, that maybe something novel could happen. Maybe something new could happen. But when you start to look at what the president even was saying just 2 days ago, that it is very possible they will never learn. That is what we have been kind of saying for months now. There may come a point when we are no longer able to be reasonable and will be forced to militarily complete the job that we very successfully started. If that happens, the Islamic Republic of Iran will no longer exist. And I think at the end of the day, that is what many of us have hoped for the people of Iran, for the Persian people, that the Islamic Republic of Iran will no longer exist. Now, you'll see people say, oh, that's genocidal talk. That's saying that they'll no longer exist. There has been such buy-in from especially those on the political left that will, to some degree, support the concept of that leadership remaining in place. An annihilation of the Islamic Republic does not mean an annihilation of the people of Iran. It means getting rid of the horrible leadership that has countless American lives on its hands, as well as people in the region, even their own people. The fact that we talk about them slaughtering 30 to 50,000 of their own people earlier this year is now almost an afterthought. And you have to think of how many of their own people have been slaughtered over the entire reign of this horrible, evil regime. That 30 to 50,000 is a minuscule number compared to how many people have been falsely imprisoned, tortured, killed for their beliefs, for not wanting to fall in line with their genocidal death cult that leads that country. It should be a shocking number and wake up the entire world. The fact that now it's almost flippantly said 30,000 of their own people were killed just protesting the intensity of which they control the economy and use the money for terror instead of their own people, as well as all of the brutality that is perpetrated on their own people because of their morality police, their strict codes within Iran. It should be a wake-up call for the entire world. This should be the cause celeb for every liberal activist on every college campus in the country. when you see how quickly they jump to free Palestine, why is it not free Iran? Because if you're talking about real authoritarian dictatorships that are perpetrating horrors on their people, it is the Iranian regime. And I also think the irony of free Palestine that's lost, and we're going to talk some about this with Jeff Balaban later in the broadcast, but the irony that is lost on the left when they say things like free Palestine, and they try to say this isn't anti-Semitic, it is the state of Israel that left Gaza to its own devices, per se. They are the ones that left Gaza, the security agreements that they had there, and said, you know what? Govern yourselves. Govern yourselves, Gaza. We will no longer be in here. We're going to let you hold elections. The Palestinian Authority thought, well, I mean, we're the ones who've been doing all the work here. We're going to clearly win the elections. No, they elected Hamas. Freeing Gaza would mean now take away control of Hamas. That is the great irony of their failed slogans of free Palestine, is that a real freedom would be what Israel was trying to do, to free them from the oppression of Hamas, the proxy of Iran. But no, they don't get that. They think that Israel is the great oppressor. And once again, you see how this plays out. But this is something that we're going to keep having to deal with, even as you talk about these talks. Can Iran be trusted? Well, really, when you look anywhere, no, they can't. They continue to push for Hezbollah. They continue to push for Hamas leadership because that is their control of the region. And they have American leftists bought in. When they say free Palestine, they mean strengthen Hamas. It is part of the reason why the Iranian regime gets a blind eye turned by the American leftists on the college campuses here. We're going to talk about that and a lot more coming up. Next segment, we're going to talk about some of these Supreme Court opinions that came out today. Give me a call at 1-800-684-3110 if you want to hear about that. You want to talk about that? You want to talk about Iran? We've got a lot more coming up. We'll be right back with more on Seculo. Welcome to the all-new ACLJ app. Expert analysis and insight big tech can't censor. 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
1: Welcome back to Seculo. If you want to talk to me on air, give me a call, 1-800-684-3110. We'll be having Jeff Balaban from ACLJ Jerusalem joining us live from Israel later in the broadcast. If you want to talk about Iran, you want to talk about some of these Supreme Court cases, give me a call, 1-800-684-3110. This is some interesting cases came out today. And these opinions are from the Supreme Court. And there's kind of a mixed bag. Some are ones that we are glad with the outcome. Some of them are not so happy with necessarily, isn't what we were arguing for. But I think overall, it's moments like these when you do have a mixed bag of like, oh, I wanted that opinion to go that way. I don't agree with that ruling per se, or it's not what we argued per se, that it shows that all of the noise around the Supreme Court is just that. And the left wanting to reform the Supreme Court or to pack the court or issue term limits on the Supreme Court is only because they want the court to rule 100% their way. It's not because they don't think it's fair. It's because it's not giving them everything they want. So just remember that when you hear a Supreme Court decision, or opinion that comes down and it's not everything that you thought it should be or you were hoping for. It doesn't necessarily fit with what your political ideology was hoping for. That is proof that the Supreme Court is working, not that it is broken. So keep that in mind. You're never going to get 100% opinions in your way because the Supreme Court is independent. It isn't controlled by a political party or by the executive branch. So that is a good thing. It is a good thing in general when we see opinions that we may not necessarily agree with because it shows you that they are independent and they are working. It is not something we need to pack. It is not something we need to completely change the makeup of. And I think that is very key. Now, one of these cases that came out, and I think this is an important one, a lot of these aren't the type of cases that are going to make a ton of headlines. You're going to see some today. Tomorrow, there's supposed to be another opinion day. I have a feeling we are going to see the birthright citizenship case be handed down tomorrow, the opinion in that. It is probably the final day of the term based off of how many opinions are remaining. But that's going to get a lot of headlines, no matter what. Some of these, not as big, even though they are at the end of the term, but they do have real ramifications for things that we fight for here at the ACLJ. And one of those is Trump versus Slaughter. This is a case where President Trump was trying to fire or remove from the Federal Trade Commission one of the members of that. It's supposed to be an independent body, but when you start to get into this, this is how many people on the left have wanted these bureaucracies and these quasi-independent agencies to work. They wanted it to be outside of the power of the president, trying to limit the president's power in many more ways. The opinion for this was delivered by the Chief Justice, John Roberts, and Justice Alito, Gorsuch, Kavanaugh, Amy Coney Barrett. They all agreed. Justice Thomas joined in all except for one part, 3B, and Justice Gorsuch filed a concurring opinion. So this is 6-3. You have a dissent from Sotomayor in which Kagan and Jackson join. 6-3. And this held that the president does have the authority to fire a member of the Federal Trade Commission. And this is something that the ACLJ filed in. We have been very consistent for years about fighting for the unitary executive, saying that the president himself is the executive branch and everything that flows down from that works for him. And I think these words brought by the Chief Justice, once again, something that we filed in, are very important to read at the end of his opinion. And it says this: our Constitution creates three branches, but only one president. That president is not all powerful, not by any means. But he is not impotent either. He and he alone is vested with the executive power of the United States, Article 2, Section 1, Clause 1. To discharge the duties of his trust, the president must have the assistance of officers he can trust. 30 writings of George Washington, at 334. Although it is up to the Senate to decide whether to confirm those with whom the president would prefer to work, neither Congress nor the courts may saddle him with those with whom he cannot work. Subordinates who exercise the president's power are subject to removal by him. Then and only then can they remain accountable to the president and the president to the people. The judgment of the United States District Court for the District of Columbia is reversed and the case is remanded for further proceedings consistent with this opinion. The Supreme Court is saying the president has a lot of leeway to fire people because of that he is the only member constitutionally of the executive branch. He is the one president, and that in order to work with people, he cannot be saddled by Congress or the courts with those with whom he cannot work. If you come into the job and you are the president of the United States and you are stuck with people who are actively trying to work against you, they don't hold more power than the president. It is key from this. That is an important piece of Supreme Court jurisprudence that we are seeing here. It affirms what we argue here at the American Center for Law and Justice and have for a very long time. You think back to when he fired James Comey, and it was that same argument. This is very clear on the power to fire that the president has. That is what the left wants. They want a bureaucracy so strong that it doesn't matter who the president is, that this executive branch keeps functioning no matter who gets elected, and they keep their policies and agenda keeps rolling forward because the president has no power to do anything. Now, there was a converse case here that kind of had a little bit of us surprised that they didn't go in lockstep together. But once again, it shows you that the Supreme Court is independent. And that was the case involving the Federal Reserve, the governor of the Federal Reserve, who was removed by the president. The Supreme Court held that there's not enough yet that a governor can be removed if there is malfeasance and issues like that, but that has not been proven yet. And what they showed is that the way that the Board of Governors was established by Congress, it does hamstring the president to some degree. That he cannot just fire a Federal Reserve Board governor for any reason. And I think that's very distinct. They didn't let ideology or their belief about the executive branch, which is very clear here from the Chief Justice, that the president is the executive branch. It also shows that there is nuance in the way that things are created by Congress. So I think that there's a couple others I want to get to later as well. But right there, these two cases about executive power and whom the president can and cannot fire is nuanced. And that is the way much of our law is, nuanced. So if you look at this and you hear from people that they're upset with the Supreme Court, that also is showing you that the Supreme Court is working. It's not going to 100% prop up your ideology. We'll be back with more on Seculo. And if you want to support the work of the ACLJ, go to aclj.org and donate today.
8: 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More than 1,700 are dead after a pair of powerful earthquakes rocked Venezuela's Caribbean coast. 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
9: 130 Marines arrived in the hardest hit city of La Guaira. Their goal is to open the port so badly needed supplies can reach those who need it.
8: That's Fox's Nate Foy. California man charged with sending a fake ransom note in the Nancy Guthrie case, expected to plead guilty.
10: Sources tell Fox Derek Anthony Colella is expected to change his not guilty plea to guilty Thursday on a federal charge of transmitting a demand for ransom with intent to abuse, threaten, or harass. The 42-year-old of Hawthorne, California, is accused of sending text messages and calling the family of Nancy Guthrie demanding Bitcoin.
8: That's Fox's Tristan Goodwin. 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
1: This is Seculo. Welcome back to Seculo. We're talking about this meeting that will be taking place with Iran in Doha, Qatar tomorrow, as well as some of these Supreme Court opinions. If you want to talk to me on air, go ahead and call me at 1-800-684-3110. If you're watching on YouTube or Rumble, go ahead and like the broadcast. 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This is a broadcast we do Monday through Friday at noon Eastern time, live. You'll catch this as well as clips and other things throughout the day. 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Helps us out a lot. It's a free way to engage, as well as if you're in the chat, go ahead and let me know where you're watching from today on this wonderfully hot Monday that we're having here in Tennessee. We got extreme heat warnings all week, folks, so we're going to be inside a lot here, unfortunately, even though the weather is beautiful other than the heat. Let's go ahead and go to David on line one, calling from Georgia. David, you're on Seculo.
12: Seculo, thank you. I think President Trump made a horrible error in entering into a war with Iran, and I've lived through attempted regime change. I've lost friends who were involved in attempting regime change. I think the United States should get out as quickly as possible. The president's MOU is a disaster. It's going to leave Iran stronger than it was. You referred to the Iranian people as Persians. You know, that's one of the issues, is you have a Persian majority, but you've got all these other ethnic groups in there, and we don't have a great reputation of helping these people out when they try to internally rebel. So President Trump said way back in earlier in the year, you know, there's been an uprising. I want to support it. And then we didn't do anything.
1: Yeah, David, I agree with a lot of what you're saying. I don't necessarily know that it was a mistake to strike Iran. And I don't think that this will leave Iran stronger than they were. Those are the two points I disagree with. One, taking out the Ayatollah himself is a big deal. And I think that that showed even to maybe some of the true believers that he's not invincible, as they've kind of put him in this invincible way for so long. He was taken out on day one. I think that's a good thing for the world. I support that, taking out the Ayatollah. I also don't think that Iran is stronger just from the sheer fact of everything that we have hit. The decimation of their navy. Yeah, they have their small boats. They can be annoyances, but they are not able to project power in the way that they had been. So those are the two points of contention that you and I have. But I appreciate you calling in as well, being respectful in voicing that, because there are parts of this that I do agree with. One, he said the MOU is a disaster. I think that's yet to be seen. And even what the purpose of the MOU is, a memorandum of understanding, is obviously the stated goal is to get to a final deal. And President Trump is very different in his style. You mentioned regime change of old. I agree. The United States has a really bad track record of that. If you go Vietnam, Korean War, even when there may have been outcomes that are separate, like North and South Korea, the war was not necessarily successful in defeating the communists' incursion in those parts of the world, as well as you look at the war on terror and places that we have tried regime change. You look at Central America. It's not always worked out in the U.S.'s favor. This has been a different style. I do agree that, once again, we were hoping that the president would help the people of Iran back when he said, we're here to help you. And that obviously has not been the game plan of this war. One other thing, you mentioned the Persian people. Yes, I was referring to the majority of the country and the historic greatness that the Persian people have when they are free people. They are very smart, very intelligent when it comes to inventions and bringing things to the world, technologies. They could be a part of a new Middle East in a different way if that is allowed to thrive and not the genocidal death cult that has been in charge for so long. That's what I was referring to with the Persian people. But yes, I agree. There's a lot of minority groups in Iran as well that need representation and need to be free. We'll be back with more on Seculo with Jeff Balaban from Jerusalem. You don't want to miss it. We'll be right back.
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1: Welcome back to Secula. We'll be joined momentarily by Jeff Balaban. Sometimes when you're connecting halfway across the world, takes a little minute. Got to get things worked out technically. But if you want to talk to me in this segment or coming up, go ahead and call me at 1-800-684-3110. We'll be talking about this Iran issue. We're talking about some of the other things that have popped up over the weekend, including the Supreme Court decisions that were handed down today. Not as many headline grabbers as you'd expect. There actually was one other that we had filed in that we were not necessarily pleased with the opinion of the court. But once again, it shows the independence of the court. And that was one where the Mississippi has a law about counting absentee ballots after after election day, if they're received, but postmarked by that day. We were arguing election day means election day. That is also what Justice Alito had put forward in his dissent, but the opinion of the court was not that. And it relied on the Constitution's election clause that empowers state legislatures to prescribe the time, place, and manner of holding elections. Time, place, and manner clause. That's a difficult one as a conservative because it does have nuance, right? There's one thing where we want the integrity of the elections when you talk about election day, but also understanding the delegation of power to states that are in the Constitution and not just being a federal government that gives no power to the states. There's a lot of conservative issues there as well. So I think that is one that we argued for election day in, but once again, you get an opinion of the court that's not 100% in what you're arguing. And while we may believe that our argument at the ACLJ is the correct interpretation of the Constitution, there is room for disagreement even among ideological conservatives. and people that have a conservative judicial philosophy. We'll get into that more tomorrow. Jordan will be joining me in studio. We can talk about kind of those nuanced issues I think are important to bring up. But right now we're joined by Jeff Balaban on the phone from Jerusalem. Jeff, you just got done with a conference with the Jerusalem News Syndicate International Policy Summit. Once again, the work of the ACLJ Jerusalem, we can showcase here. Tell us a little bit about what happened there and what you were doing as a representative of ACLJ Jerusalem.
16: Sure, happy to do it. It was actually an excellent conference. There was a lot of tension in the room because of the memorandum of understanding, and people in Israel feel uncomfortable about what's happening there. But every message delivered by everybody from the prime minister to the minister of the diaspora to Mike Huckabee, but I'm forgetting about Mike Huckabee, our ambassador. I'm saying every Israeli official made it clear we have never had a better friend in the state of Israel than Donald Trump, and we are two different countries. Our interests are very aligned, but they're not always precise. Plus, President Trump has his own political issues, and so by no means should there be anything other than tremendous gratitude for America and Donald Trump. And which really, so that was the message across the board. It was a very interesting, there was a lot of Christian participation from all over the world, but especially from America. And I'll tell you the message that I liked the best from that, as a pastor who's someone I know for many years. And his message was, you're in Israel and you're trying to impress the world with your innovation and your startup nation and your military prowess, but really the world is waiting for you just to be Jewish. And that's a message which a lot of people in Israel don't get, that because they feel like they've been abused for being Jewish for so many centuries. Finally, let's try and show the world that we're something else. Mm. And the message is no, just be Jews, and people either love you or hate you for it, but the good people will love you. Anyway, it was everything from that kind of messaging to very serious practical policy issues. I was there discussing some of our work in defending or representing students and employees in Title VII cases, Title VI cases, and as well, there's just a bunch of roundtables. It was a week long, and it was a big collection of a lot of people involved. And I have to say, I feel very successful in terms of the message that we want to deliver on behalf of ACLJ. I think we're heard very much by everyone in attendance who was there, whether it was the Americans or the Israelis or anyone else from all over the world.
1: Jeff, one of the things, and I think this plays right into that conference as we talk about the issues surrounding the memorandum of understanding, the infighting in America between people that are trying to claim the term conservative or Republican. We know that it's a fairly lost cause on the left when it comes to support of Israel. And they're showing their true colors of anti-Semitism almost daily. But we're even having the American media, and I think you're in the Jerusalem News Syndicate, so kind of contrasting the American media and media out of Israel in this. There's this headline yesterday in Axios that says the Republican Party is starting to turn on Israel. And their proof of this are President Trump, who is a forceful leadership style. The conversations he's had with Benjamin Netanyahu. Now, he's admitted, yeah, I talk like that. They're trying to say that that is him turning on Israel, when reality it's two kind of strongmen type leaders that are going to butt heads, as well as things like Marjorie Taylor Greene and Tucker Carlson, whom both have said we are not Republicans anymore because of things like this. So their proof is non-Republicans and a strong leader that has harsh words for everyone. I don't know how that can be interpreted other than just through spin, that the Republican Party is turning on Israel, when it's very thinly sourced of just people that say we're not this anymore, and the president of the United States is just being strong in his conversations.
16: Well, look, the Republican Party is a very big concept. There are people who run as Republicans that the RNC has no control over. And so people can be Republicans. I think, look, we at ACLJ have been very aware of this problem, that what the Democrats did between 2008 and 2018, when they started radicalizing on the left, they started normalizing anti-Israelism, which was really just shortly was obvious was anti-Semitism. And unfortunately, even though you would say that for the first number of years, 80% of Democrats, I may not agree with a lot of their policies or liberals, you know, they were still fine and normal and wanted to be friendly with Israel. Even Joe Biden, when he was running the last time, he insisted on saying that he was a Zionist. Do I think he's a Zionist? No. Do I think he's pro-Israel? No. Do I think he thought he had to say that to win a general election? Yes. And so, but I am concerned, as we all have been, about elements on the right also trying to move. And again, there's a famous horseshoe theory of politics, which I think is a circle, that things connect at the extremes. And so you're seeing the same

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5: To support them. And also to root out and push firmly back against the racist tropes that you see rising up. I think it shows that we are doing the opposite of what the left has done, where they have embraced those people and they have elevated them. And they say, hey, there's no room in our party for the John Fettermans anymore. It shows that we're saying, no, maybe you should change your name. Maybe you shouldn't have this association anymore with the Republican Party. I think it's not a fight that's over, and it's Lord knows it's going to continue for generations. But I think it's a little bit of proof that when we push back, these people will be like, oh, we're not welcome here anymore. The Thomas Masseys don't win re-election. The people that you don't want to be associated with, you don't have to be associated with anymore. I think that's a good sign, but the fight's not over. Jeff, thank you so much for joining us today from Jerusalem. I know you're hard at work there, and we'll talk with you soon. But folks, if you want to talk with me, call me, 1-800-684-3110. I'll be taking your phone calls in the next segment, or leave a comment in the chat, and I'll try to get through those as well. We'll be right back with more on Seculo. Welcome to the all-new ACLJ app. Expert analysis and insight big tech can't censor. 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
5: Welcome back to Seculo. Final segment of the broadcast. We're going to take your phone calls on many issues today. So give me a call, 1-800-684-3110. If you want to talk about the Supreme Court rulings that have been handed down today, if you want to talk about the Iran issue and this meeting that's supposed to take place in Qatar tomorrow, I'm here for it. 1-800-684-3110. I'm going to go to Renee calling from Texas. This is a little bit off topic, but Renee, I'll try to answer this question the best of my ability, especially with the issue not being decided before the court yet. But go ahead. You're on Seculo.

0: Right Act that's being challenged. I don't understand how it can be contested with the 14th Amendment, and I try to look at each individual topic and research it.
1: Yeah.
0: Plus, I want to see what you think about how it pertains to Native Americans and freed blacks. And just lastly, I want to say I support the DOJ. So when I lose a case or I don't go my way, I go ahead. It's like complaining about a ref. It does no good. Thank you.
1: Oh, thank you, Renee. So specifically what Renee is asking about is the birthright citizenship case that, by all analysis is probably being handed down tomorrow. And where this goes is the interpretation of the 14th Amendment. This is, how the United States will take this and go with it, because the president, through executive order, was looking at redefining the way that citizenship and birthright citizenship is looked at under the lens of the 14th Amendment. And now we don't know how the Supreme Court is going to rule on this. It is a very contentious issue on, I would say, every angle of the ideological spectrum. It's not like there is a unified take on this, but I didn't argue the case for the government. I'm not an attorney, but here's where I will kind of break down what their argument is. And it hinges on a clause within Section 1 of the 14th Amendment. It says all persons born or naturalized in the United States and subject to the jurisdiction thereof are citizens of the United States and of the state wherein they reside. So, Renee, what they are contending at the Supreme Court is that clause and the subject and subject to the jurisdiction thereof. The government's argument in why this is different than I would say even, that you brought up Native American issues or even the entire purpose of this, which was, it was after the Civil War, this 14th Amendment went in. It was granting citizenship to those that were, many that were freed slaves, that they were now granted citizenship. They were made whole in the eyes of the government, after the atrocities that had happened to them. What the argument of the subject to the jurisdiction thereof is that the government is saying if the parents arrived here illegally, both of them, then they were not subject to the jurisdiction thereof, to the oversight, and they were not subject to the United States government. They weren't supposed to be here. Therefore, they are not granted, their children that are born here are not granted citizenship. Now, the converse argument of that is that that doesn't mean if you arrive here illegally, you cannot, you're still subject to the laws of the country if you're here. It doesn't mean that you can just break the laws, and because you're not subject to the jurisdiction of the United States, you cannot be prosecuted for that. I don't know how the Supreme Court will come down on this. I know that there are going to be a lot of happy people and a lot of upset people when this comes down. But what I can say is that it's a lot more nuanced argument than just it doesn't apply to people that we don't want it to. It is that clause right there, subject to the jurisdiction thereof. And so I'm not even going to assume where I think the Supreme Court would come down. They will always surprise you if you think you know. But we will find out tomorrow, and Jordan will be with me. We will discuss that if that is handed down tomorrow, what that means. And once again, I think it hinges on that phrase. And I think there are a lot of people that would argue, even from the conservative side, that the subject to the jurisdiction thereof would still apply to people that are born here if they are born to people that came here illegally. So we'll find out, though, what the Supreme Court thinks tomorrow. Thank you for calling. I know that was a little bit longer explanation, but it's not just a simple cut and dry issue. That's why it's at the Supreme Court in many ways, is that when there are questions surrounding this, that's where a lot of times it ends up. Let's go to D on line one from California. D, you're on Seculo.
2: Yes, I have a comment. My comment is this. I think regarding President Trump taking as long as he has with this Iran situation, he's doing the right thing. He's given the benefit of the doubt, but make the right choice. Secondly, my question is this. Is there an update regarding this young man who was arrested in Pakistan as a teenager accused of blasphemy? Is it a happy ending? Were you guys able to reunite him with his family?
1: So I will address that first. We have multiple cases of minors that are imprisoned on death row for blasphemy. I believe you're talking about Shahzad Masih, who has been one of our longest cases that comes. He was arrested as a minor and is grown up for a very long time. It's been, I think, 15 years that he's been on death row. We are still fighting. I will have CC Heil join me this week, D, to give a more thorough update. But the state, when it's at the high court in Pakistan, a lot of times, the prosecution will play some games with the court to get it delayed so that we can't get final justice for our client and get him out. He is, as of right now, they're still in prison in Pakistan. So we are still fighting. We do think that we will be triumphant, but we are, also, I just got an update from Matt Clark, who is one of our senior attorneys here, that the Ayub brothers, very similar situation. They have a Supreme Court hearing tomorrow. So multiple cases involving blasphemy that we're having to fight in the high court in Pakistan. It's a practice at the ACLJ. We have an office there. It's not something you hear about every day, but it is ongoing and it is life or death. So when you support the ACLJ, you're also fighting for individuals that are wrongfully put on death row for what they're saying is blasphemy against the Prophet Muhammad. It's outrageous. It's a human rights violation. Most of the time, even if there were blasphemy involved, it is not something that people should be put on death row as a minor or an adult anywhere in the world. But they're not even actually blaspheming the Prophet in these cases. A lot of times it is how the Islamic majority will use that to persecute the Christian minority. They'll make up something. They don't like this kid. They don't like this family. What will they do? They'll say they blaspheme the Prophet. They get a mob to go after the family, and the police step in and say, we're arresting you on blasphemy charges, mainly just to stop the mob from taking you out sometimes. It's horrific, but that's what we do. And when you support the ACLJ, you support that very, very important work. D, I also want to get, sorry, Brad and Elaine, not going to be able to get to you today. Call me back tomorrow. You should have called back a little bit earlier. Those lines were open. No one called. But also to D's comment about President Trump taking as long as he is. The Islamic Republic has been installed in Iran for decades. A few months of giving them maybe the opportunity to negotiate it. This isn't taking long. This isn't a forever war. We're only a few months into this. Remember, the war on terror lasted for over 20 years. So yeah, I'm kind of with D2. Although I want the Islamic Republic to fall, I'll give him some time. We'll be back tomorrow.
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4: President Trump calls it a big win. I'm Lisa Lacera, Fox News. As the Supreme Court rules that he can fire a federal trade commissioner even without cause.
5: FTC Commissioner Rebecca Slaughter had argued she could only be fired for cause. The president had simply written that keeping her on was inconsistent with his administration's priorities. The majority opinion wrote that while it's up to the Senate to decide whether to confirm those with whom the president would prefer to work, neither Congress nor the courts may saddle him with those with whom he cannot work. This ruling effectively overturns what is known as Humphrey's executor, a ruling once used to stop President Roosevelt from firing an FTC commissioner without cause. The court now writes the Humphrey's framework has not withstood the test of time as agencies like the FTC and its commissioners take on more executive branch functions, which are under the president's exclusive control.
4: Fox's Jessica Rosenthal. Meanwhile, the High Court has ruled Federal Reserve Governor Lisa Cook can remain in her job for now after claims she committed mortgage fraud, which she has denied. The High Court expected to issue a decision tomorrow on birthright citizenship. The president was asked by reporters if he would accept it if the court rules against his executive order.
6: I don't know. It's up to them. But in terms of for the good of the country, it would be great if They didn't allow it. It would be great.
4: Birthright citizenship gives automatic American citizenship to almost anyone born within a U.S. territory, regardless of their parents' immigration status. Alaska's highest court says a Republican with the same name as an incumbent senator, Dan Sullivan, can remain on the primary ballot.
7: The newcomer sparking an investigation from the state's lieutenant governor and fears he was a sham candidate, with critics warning the nearly identical names would confuse voters and give a boost to Democratic Senate challenger, former Representative Mary Peltola. Alaska's Supreme Court ruling the challenging Sullivan is qualified to run, ordering elections officials to place him on the August primary ballot.
4: Fox's Kristen Goodwin, America's listening to Fox News.
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2: Another round of talks. I'm Lisa LaSera, Fox News. President Trump says Special Envoy Steve Witkoff and Jared Kushner are on the way to Dubai to meet with Iranian leaders.
3: President Trump saying that tomorrow's meeting came at the request of Iran. Now, Iran's foreign ministry is saying this is not the case, and that while they've been in contact with mediators in Qatar, that no technical talks are scheduled.
2: Fox's Alexandria Hoff. The U.S. and Iran traded strikes over the weekend, but have also paused attacks again today. White House Deputy Chief of Staff Stephen Miller reacting after the Supreme Court ruled states can continue counting ballots as long as they're postmarked by Election Day. Miller saying the American people want the SAVE Act passed.
4: 80 million Americans elected a Republican Senate majority, and they elected a Republican Congress to deliver on this fundamental priority. It must get done.
2: The SAVE Act would eliminate mail-in voting, except in some circumstances, and calls for ID and proof of citizenship to vote. Senate Majority Leader John Thune has said it does not have the support it needs to pass. A California man charged with sending a fake ransom note in the Nancy Guthrie case is expected to plead guilty.
5: Sources tell Fox Derek Anthony Coella is expected to change his not guilty plea to guilty Thursday on a federal charge of transmitting a demand for ransom with intent to abuse, threaten, or harass. The 42-year-old of Hawthorne, California, is accused of sending text messages and calling the family of Nancy Guthrie days after the 84-year-old went missing, demanding Bitcoin. Prosecutors say through the course of the investigation, they discovered he was acting as an imposter, trying to take advantage of the ongoing situation.
2: Fox's Kristen Goodwin. Officials think Nancy Guthrie, the mother of today's show host Savannah Guthrie, was forcibly taken from her Tucson area home February 1st, but the circumstances surrounding her disappearance are still unclear. 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
6: Tonight will be very warm and humid with a crystal clear sky with a low of 77. On Tuesday, expect partly sunny skies and hot weather with breezy conditions in the afternoon and a high of 95. Tuesday night will be mainly clear and very warm with a low of 77. I'm meteorologist Jason Caterina on AM 560, The Answer.
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0: 888-971 SAGE 888-971 7243. I am Larry Elder. We are Salem News Channel. Ann is in Los Angeles. Ann, you're on the Larry Elder Show.
1: Larry, thank you so much. We love everything about you, everything you say, everything you think. And as far as all the complaints about Elon Musk, AOC, how come she's not complaining about George and Alex Soros giving the left millions and millions of money? And as far as Elon Musk is concerned, he's not responsible for the death of millions of people in the world. United Nations and EU and all the billions of money that they misused helping Hamas, they're the ones that are responsible. The American citizen is the most generous citizen in the world, and they have been taken for a ride where their money is misused against them.
0: Absolutely. Can you imagine if we did something about the real fraud that apparently only Republicans are concerned about? Here's Dr. Oz on health care fraud, number 10.
2: Greg, that was a nurse. She made $1 million a patient. $1 million a patient selling what are called skin substitutes. These are the size of my thumbnail, pieces of skin that used appropriately could be helpful, but $1 million a patient? And she ran up massive amounts of invoices. She has a Bulgari necklace, wonderful, but not for us, not the American people. And that's the kind of fraud that angers the president. It's why he created the Anti-Fraud Task Force. Vice President Bent gets animated by these issues. Colin McDonnell, who runs the Department of Justice element that's focused on fraud. All these folks, Andrew Ferguson, they've all gotten together, every part of government possible, and said, no more. No mas. We're not going to tolerate this. The American people don't want it anymore, but I'm particularly focused on this issue because I know they're stealing your health. They're stealing your beneficiary number. They're lying about benefits that they claim you're getting that you're not. When you actually need the help, that's not there for you. Look at hospice care. Hospice is a beautiful program when done right. One third of all hospice in the entire country is in Los Angeles. In one city, not California, LA. That's impossible. You have to literally be looking the other way on purpose, ignoring the reality. And when you sign someone up wrongly for hospice, you take their insurance away in order to get those benefits. People die because of that.
0: Now, support for photo voter ID, off the chain, independents, blacks, whites. Chris Murphy, the Trump-hating senator from Connecticut, was asked, if you just have a standalone voter ID bill, would you support it? Number 30.
3: One of the elements of the SAVE Act requires voters to show ID. If there was a vote that came to the floor that just required voters to show photo ID, would you support it?
4: Well, I mean, it depends on what it looks like in Connecticut. You know, we have safe and secure elections. This whole idea behind the SAVE Act is trying to push a mythology that our elections aren't secure, are rigged. That's not true. The problem with the SAVE Act...
0: wouldn't answer the question. Wonder why. Let's do this tomorrow. God bless. Be on time. I'll be here.
5: What can I say? Mamba out.
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11: several big decisions hours away from being released. I'm Lisa Lucera, Fox News. Tomorrow is the final day of the Supreme Court's current term, and three major rulings expected.
12: Cases include the closely watched challenge to President Trump's executive order limiting birthright citizenship. Lower courts have concluded the action violates or likely violates the 14th Amendment. Another case is one involving a Republican challenge to campaign finance limits and LGBTQ rights cases from Idaho and West Virginia that deal with transgender students in public school sports.
11: Fox's Tanya J. Powers, when asked by reporters about the birthright ruling, the president said it's up to the justices and pointed to today's ruling on firing a federal trade commissioner and it was an important win.
13: The Slaughter case was the big case today. That was really a big case because it gave strength to presidents and strength to the presidency, a very important case.
11: The high court ruled the president had the right to fire Rebecca Slaughter even without cause. The president had argued keeping her on was inconsistent with his administration's priorities. But in the case of Federal Reserve Governor Lisa Cook, the Supreme Court ruled she can stay in her position for now. The administration had claimed that she lied on a mortgage application, which she denied. More than 100 people deported from the United States to Venezuela just hours before last week's earthquakes are missing after their hotel collapse. That's according to the Associated Press, as rescue crews continue to comb through the rubble.
14: American crews from California, Florida, and Virginia are operating under the State Department's Disaster Assistance Response Team, which is also coordinating with the U.S. military. 130 Marines arrived in the hardest hit city of La Guaira. Their goal is to open the port so badly needed supplies can reach those who need it.
11: Fox's Nate Foy in La Guaira, Venezuela. 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
6: All right, thank you, Scott Shannon. Thanks to all of you for being with us. Write down our toll-free telephone number. You want to be a part of the program. It is 800-941-SEAN if you want to join us. Linda, how long have I been saying that this is the most unpredictable midterm election year in our lifetime, and these are uncharted waters, and nobody as of today can predict with any degree of certainty what is going to happen in this midterm? The only thing I can tell those of you that want hope is that this is probably the greatest environment for a party in power, which historically tends to lose seats in the House and Senate, there have been exceptions, for Republicans to gain seats in the House and the Senate, which we will go through in great specificity and detail. How long have I been saying that? I've been saying this now for the longest time. I think I've been proven correct. Have I not?
7: Yeah, it's pretty bad.
6: Okay, so you have this woman, what is it? Daria Lisa Chevalier. So we had these elections last week. Now, we have spent a lot of time on this program going over Graham Plattner in Maine and all the insane things that he has said and his Nazi tattoo. We won't regurgitate that now. We have talked about the Senate candidate in Michigan by the name of El Sayed. And El Sayed is a guy that is a radical who's been campaigning with Hassan Piker, a guy on record as saying America deserved 9/11. We have gone all through six-gender Tellerico. God is non-binary. He defends the right of trans men to have access to abortion, which I'm having a hard time understanding, but he does. He wants a welcome mat at the southern border in the state of Texas, and a guy that wants to run a vegan campaign in Texas. And for whatever reason, it is the takeover of this party, I think you can argue, after last week, is now complete. Now, and there's a couple of things that are happening simultaneously that you have to pay attention to. Not only are the Democrats endorsing and electing these radicals, but people that you would think might stand up against a Nazi tattoo or stand up against a guy that blames victims of sexual assault or is not sympathetic to a young girl that wants to commit suicide or a guy that says the people that he wants to vote for him are racist and stupid, you would think that maybe some Democrats would have at least a little moral clarity and a willingness to take on that radical element that has now emerged within their party. But it's not happening. If anything, just the opposite is happening. They're embracing them. And so it got worse last week. And I would argue that the Democratic Socialists of America, the DSA, which is the Mamdani group, which really is like communists. I mean, Graham Plattner claims he's a communist. So what's happened is all of these radicals now going up against more traditional Democrats, definitely left of center, far from conservative, far from Donald Trump supporters, and they are wiping them out in pretty much every race where it's taken place. I'll give you an example. This woman, Chevalier, she pulled off this massive political upset. And she defeated a five-term incumbent in New York by the name of Representative Adriano Espalot. She is one of, she's like Mamdani, a democratic socialist. She has said on the record, she said, quote, no more police at all ever. Well, if you don't have policing, what do you have? If you don't have law and order, how do you have safety and security? How many times have we said on this program that it is a prerequisite towards the pursuit of happiness that first you have to have law and order? It's basic common sense. She has been, again, like many in the squad and people like Graham Platner and others, she has been totally against the state of Israel. The rise of anti-Semitism now in the Democratic Party is through the roof, which raises a lot of questions to me about where Chuck Schumer stands on any of this. I think Chuck Schumer has become probably the biggest moral coward in Senate history at this particular point in time. This is a woman that supported the Block of Bombs Act to halt U.S. defense exports to Israel. I mean, that's how deep this runs. Now, here might be one of the worst things that this woman did. Maybe. There's a lot of them. Remember, October 7th, 2023, we had, you know, based on Israel's population and what happened that day and the murder and the rape and the torture and the kidnapping and beheadings, and a lot of it's on videotape. I've seen a lot of it. The day after, there was a pro-Palestinian rally in Times Square, New York. She was there. That's October 8th, 2023. If you look at Israel's population, a little less than 9 million, that would be the equivalent of 40,000 dead Americans in a day. We've talked about that a lot. In early 26, when asked if she would condemn Hamas, whose charter calls for the destruction of Israel, she just says, you know, that the question ignores 75 years of occupation, et cetera, et cetera. So, I mean, she is as radical a leftist as you can imagine. So she wants that, and this is the day after October 7th. She's a woman that said, as I mentioned, no police at all ever. When you have a city of 10 million people and you have no police, how could you possibly expect anything other than chaos and mayhem? She takes it a step further. She has advocated for the complete abolition of ICE, prison. She wants all prisons to be closed. She wants all police to be abolished. She wants all borders to be abolished. This is now, remember, we've been talking about the party of Platner, the party of El Sayed, the party of Six Gender Tellerico. We've been talking about the party of Bernie Sanders and Pocahontas and Mamdani and AOC and the squad. And then we've been talking about the other part of the equation, which is, you know, but for one Democratic senator by the name of John Fetterman, no Democrat has been willing to take them on. This is a woman that explicitly opposes any form of deportation. Never mind the fact that we have laws and borders and sovereignty. She doesn't believe in any deportation, no punishment for crime. In 2022, she tweeted that the U.S. was involved in Ukraine because the Cold War ended and we've been bullying Russia ever since. The aggressor in that war was Russia. She, in an interview, agreed with a suggestion that if billionaires threaten to leave New York, they should go ahead and leave, which, by the way, is happening by in droves. She has agreed with the suggestion on that issue, but in 2020, she actually doesn't even like members of her own party, which is a little odd to me. She publicly referred to Joe Biden as a rapist during the primary season. When Kamala Harris gave her now viral speech in 21, saying that her message to Guatemalan immigrants was do not come. She reposted the video with an F Kamala Harris note. That was very nice of her, Linda, don't you think? Very, very thoughtful.
7: She seems like a sweet gal. Super sweet.
6: Mm-hmm. Post social, past social media posts surfaced showing comments where she disparaged interracial relationships with white people, referred to COVID-19 as the pandemic as a European plague. Why did I think all this time that it originated in Wuhan in a lab that was likely funded by the Eco Health Alliance that got money from Fauci's NIH. Why did I believe that the whole time? She maintains that all deportations are fundamentally wrong. She supports the entire Green New Deal, which is womb to tomb, cradle to grave. She supports 100% fossil fuel free economy. She wants immigrants with temporary protected status to become citizens. She supports tuition free community college. Medicare for all. She is a longtime activist and apparently was an alumni organizer for Columbia University's, quote, Gaza Solidarity back in the day. And she's only one of the three that got elected. Now, the big question all of you have to ask yourself is how many Democrats have dared to speak out against Plattner or El Sayed, who's campaigning with Hassan Piker, or Six Gender Tellerico, or God is Non-Binary Tellerico, or, you know, vegan campaign in the great state of Texas Tellerico. You know, the real shift here, and what makes this, I think, the most fascinating political moment, midterm election moment, is all past precedent goes out the window. Historically, the party in power will lose seats, there are exceptions, in the House and in the Senate. That's historically. But I'm arguing that all bets are off. I'm arguing there's nobody that you can talk to today that's going to give you an accurate analysis of how this is going to play out. Now, I'll even take it a step further. I'm not even sure that the events that will define the outcome of the midterm election this year, I'm not even sure those events have happened yet. One of the other winners is a woman by the name of Claire Valdez, a former union organizer, state assemblywoman in New York, won a competitive race, and another Democratic socialist. Her priority, top priority, is getting every American worker into a union. She, too, wants to abolish ICE. She wants a complete moratorium on new AI data centers due to environmental concerns and job displacement risk. She is, by the way, Linda, you would love this. How many hours do you think you work a week on this show?
7: A lot. Way more than she's ever worked in her life.
6: How many articles did I send you between last night and tonight and today?
7: Oh, my God.
6: Advocates for a federally mandated 32-hour work week. Who works 32 hours? I don't know a single person that's successful that can work 32 hours and get away with it. And where are they going to get the money to pay their mortgage, their rent, their insurance, you know, a few, you know, extras for their kids, et cetera? I mean, life's expensive. Her housing platform includes a push for federal universal rent control. You know what universal rent control is? Basically, you empower elected officials to steal money from landlords that paid full price for an apartment or a house or whatever they're renting, and then force them to give a discount to a stranger. And even if it means they lose money, they don't care because you're one of those evil capitalists. She has called for a cancellation of Puerto Rico's debt. She wants to nationalize the airline industry. Get this, abolish TSA PreCheck.
2: My hot take is we need to abolish PreCheck. I've got like a million beefs with the airline industry and the process of having to fly. We need to like nationalize the airline industry. But let's start by abolishing PreCheck.
6: Okay. I don't want to get on a plane where you're not checked, Linda. even though you get wanded a little more
7: Trust me,
6: frequently.
7: They're going to check me. They always check me.
6: Exactly. You and Sweet Baby James. Then you got this guy, Brad Lander. I mean, what happened to this guy, Dan Goldman, I thought was horrible when he went to that coffee shop and they put up that horrible, you know, tweet against this guy. Anyway, he is a progressive, and apparently he's a little bit more moderate in that he supports Hakeem Jeffries. Now, Hakeem Jeffries will not speak out against any of these people. Chuck Schumer will speak out against none of these people. And they probably think their silence will buy them some goodwill among these radicals. I don't think it's by buying them any goodwill, because I think all of these radicals are going to say, time for Schumer to go. He's leader in name only, minority leader in name only, and the same with Hakeem Jeffries. He's fighting for a $15 minimum wage. It's the same thing. He wants to expand the Supreme Court to 13 members, Medicare for all, supports a wealth tax, wants to raise the capital gains tax, wants to abolish ICE, and extends solidarity to Gaza. I mean, this is now your Democratic Party. I have been saying, and I stand by this, we are in uncharted waters for a midterm election year. We've never been in this position before. Now, I go to my admonition to you. I've been saying it for some time. And that is really simple. You only have to do one thing this year, as far as I'm concerned, and just commit in your mind, heart, and soul that you are going to vote and prevent these people from ever taking power. Because if you don't, this is the country that you will hand off to your kids and grandkids. You know, if you look at health, wellness, fitness, nutrition, longevity, how many, if you're really honest with yourself, how many of you are making guesses? Maybe a friend, a neighbor, a relative told you, oh, you got to try this vitamin or this supplement, or you got to eat more kale, which is the worst thing to eat in the world. Anyway, guessing what to take. And when, you know, the truth is everybody's body is different. 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
6: We're going to get Mark Halperin's take on this. I think he's probably going to agree with me. We'll see. I don't know for sure. But I'm just telling you, these are uncharted waters. If you look at the Democratic Party of old, it's never adopted this level of crazy.
17: Fox News, I'm Deborah Valentine. The Supreme Court releasing decisions on major cases today, including a 5-4 decision upholding a Mississippi law allowing postmarked mail-in ballots up to 5 days from an election. President Trump reacts.
18: That was a ruling that was, I think it was very detrimental to honest elections. But it is what it is.
17: The president says the decision makes passage of the Save America Act all the more important. Fox's Jared Halpern.
19: The Save America Act would restrict the use of mail-in ballots while adding proof of citizenship and voter ID requirements for voters.
17: The high court's expected to make public its ruling on birthright citizenship tomorrow. Tuesday is the last day of the high court's current term. The U.S. and Iran will meet for peace talks in Doha, Qatar on Tuesday. Fighting between the U.S. and Iran erupted over the weekend after IRGC attacks in the Persian Gulf. 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
2: All right, it's sick, it's getting sicker. Everybody needs a personal safety and security plan for you and your family. Unfortunately, this is a very dangerous world. Now, there are some circumstances where only one option is going to do. That's a lethal option. You don't want to ever be in that position, but if you are in that position, you need to be prepared. But according to the FBI, latest year they have statistics for, that's less than 0.01% of all altercations that require that response. Now, this is where the technology of BYRNA comes in. Good news. You don't need a permit. You don't need a background check. It's legal in all 50 states. It has powerful deterrence, tear gas, pepper spray, kinetic rounds. You can hit a target 50, 60 feet away. One shot can incapacitate any attacker for up to 40 minutes. Now, when the pros adopt the technology, you should kind of pay attention. Like, if all baseball players started using a new bat, I think that would garner my attention if I was a baseball player. If over 500 government agencies, police departments, private security firms are using this technology, I think that tells you a lot. And they are. That's the good news. Anyway, bottom line is, check out this technology. Don't take my word for it. Look at their videos online. Very impressive. It is non-lethal self-defense that may save your life, the life of your family. Anyway, check it out. Make it part of your everyday personal safety security strategies. 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All right, so let me get back to this whole idea, because this is like a full, we're now getting close to the 4th of July. By the end of this week, it's going to be the 4th of July. What's today's date, Linda? It's the June what?
3: Today is the 29th.
2: Okay, today's the 29th. So we're getting very close to July, August, September. In September, what happens? Labor Day. What happens after Labor Day? People's attention start getting drawn into elections. Again, the only thing I'm going to ask all of you in this audience is one thing. Is just commit in your mind, heart, soul, that you are not going to let this radicalized party take over our country. And we'll have nothing but never-ending investigation, impeachment, you know, nonstop pushes for new green dealism, socialism, climate alarmism. It will be a disaster, because now the Democratic Socialists, Communists, they pretty much run the Democratic Party. There was a Politico piece out today that they are now planning to even take down the most powerful Democrat in Washington. Well, I would argue formerly most powerful, and that's Chuck Schumer. I mean, we learned a lot about Chuck Schumer when it came to Mamdani. Did he endorse Mamdani? No. Did he speak out against him, which is even worse? No. Did he speak out against his wife and post that she liked post October 7, 2023? No. Has Chuck Schumer ever taken on the Squad or Graham Platner or El Sayed or Tellerico? No. Did he stand up against any of these people that were elected in his home state of New York? No. Will he ever? No. Which is why, according to Politico, I mean, he thinks this is his way to stay in power as the Democratic minority leader, you know, with his plan. Like, for example, when he was asked about Graham Platner, we will defeat Susan Collins and take control of the Senate. He said the same thing five times, because he doesn't have the courage to even go after a guy with a Nazi tattoo that has attacked women that are victims of sexual assault, on top of every other insane thing that he has said. So anyway, what's interesting to watch are people like him. Again, leader in name only, because he doesn't dare take on the real leaders of the Democratic Party. The real leaders of the Democratic Party, the person that's winning the most in terms of endorsements for Democrats is Bernie Sanders. The next person that's winning the most is AOC. The next person that's winning the most is Pocahontas. And I don't see Chuck Schumer ever being willing, able, capable of taking on any of them. So he sits by quietly. His party becomes more radicalized. He is scared to death that AOC might challenge him for his Senate seat. If she does, it will be a massacre. She would absolutely destroy him in the state of New York. So Politico has this piece today that in New York, you know, it's like a five-alarm fire, they describe it, for Chuck Schumer. And they said the relentless march, which saw a trio of insurgents toppling establishment-backed Democrats Tuesday, is now shifting to the even bigger prize of ousting him. He's 75 years old. He's out of touch. He has no control over his party. It goes on to say Schumer has long been considered vulnerable to a left flank challenge. His stalwart support, which, by the way, has not been recent, this is years ago, for Israel, has created additional left flank exposure and criticism. And it goes on to say the rapidly shifting political dynamic is now morphing into a crisis for the entire Democratic establishment. Now, the establishment, and no one's more establishment than Chuck, you know, it should be a wake-up call. If Chuck had any moral compass or moral clarity or moral strength, he would put aside his desire for power and he would try to right the ship and lead his party to more reasonable points of view. And I'll give you an example. If I'm Chuck Schumer right now, I'm quaking in my, I'm scared to death, said one Democratic strategist, former advisor to Governor Kathy Hochul. You know, why is Kathy Hochul so beholden to Mamdani? Because she needs Mamdani's support if she wants to get reelected. Although in New York, I worry about the math. It's just a big problem. Jeffries now has his, Hakeem Jeffries, again, both minority leaders are from New York, and he thinks it exposes the Democratic divide, although one of the people support him, Lander supports him. Let's put it this way. When Van Jones takes this stand, this is what he said. And this was quoted in the New York Post. He hit the panic button and warned, quote, the roof is collapsing on the Democratic Party.
4: This is a new establishment, Schumer and Hakeem Jeffries. This is a battle between the establishment and this insurgency, and the roof is collapsing on the Democratic Party establishment tonight. If Mamdani gets a hat trick, three out of three, this is a new era for the Democratic Party, and you can't write off New York City because this is the place where both it's a power center for the establishment and the insurgency, and they're going head to head tonight. And right now, this is no longer a movement. This is a movement and a machine at the same time. There's just no way to sugarcoat this. If Mamdani pulls off a hat trick, it is a new era in Democratic Party politics.
2: All right. So he was right. Mamdani pulled off the hat trick and he's hitting the panic button that the roof is collapsing on the Democratic Party. Now, the Democratic Socialists are now planning, as I said, to topple Schumer. And, you know, if you look at other indicators, there's, for example, we've cited other polls before this one where America's pride in our great country, the greatest country, I think God gave man. Among Democrats, I mean, these are record low numbers. So it's sort of like the base of the Democratic Party has been radicalized. What is that going to mean for Democrats that maybe live in Wisconsin or Pennsylvania or Georgia or North Carolina or Michigan or Nevada or Arizona? I think it's going to mean they're going to leave the Democratic Party. They're not going to want to be a part of a party of AOC and be a part of a party of Mamdani and Bernie Sanders and Pocahontas and AOC and the squad, and a party that is even adopting virulent anti-Semitism in some corners. Joe Biden, by the way, appeared over the weekend. He got heckled at a Democratic Party gala, and he appeared confused which way to exit as usual. So we're going to watch this. AOC has now, she's out there going full on socialist, calling for the breakup of big tech companies like Apple. Why would you break up Apple? I like Apple. Apple doesn't get rich because anybody's forced to buy an Apple product. Most people have an Apple phone because they want an Apple phone. Anyway, so she's putting them on. I mean, this is just the beginning of the government takeover of industry. This is what they would do. And this is where they stand now as a party. So they've got a major, hardcore, radical, democratic. It's not just the democratic socialism of America. It is full on, you know, statism, communism, redistributionism, across the board. And it's not good for them. Now, let me play a couple of other examples. Now, when a guy like Chris Murphy, definitely hardcore liberal Democrat, but why would Senator Chris Murphy of Connecticut? Connecticut is not exactly New York, but it's pretty reliably left. You might recall that Joe Lieberman, formerly vice presidential candidate with Al Gore, lost his primary. That was kind of like the canary in the coal mine then, and then came back and won the general election, and he won as an independent. Here's Chris Murphy. Now, again, this is supposed to be a mainstream Senate Democrat, and listen to him welcoming all of these radicals and applauding them for what they're doing. Listen.
5: I want us to be a Big Ten party. I mean, I've been saying this for years. I think that it's actually a sign of a party that is alive and growing when there's a contest of ideas inside the party. So I'm not a Democratic Socialist, but I do believe that the Democratic Party has been historically way too timid in taking on corporate power. I think our party should have bigger ideas. I put one on the table last week, a $25 minimum wage. And I think we do have to have answers for the way in which corporations and billionaires are taking over and corrupting our politics. So I do think that there is somewhat of a trend that candidates who are confronting concentrated corporate

0: he said this weekend.
1: I don't think that the congressional Democrat should seat her as a member of the Democratic Party. She actually describes herself as a Democratic socialist. I don't have anything in common with someone that says that they're against interracial dating or doesn't want to have any incarceration for convicted felons. It's just that's just not who I think the Democratic Party is, and they ought to let her be a Democratic socialist. But I don't think they should. You know, you can't kick out of Congress. It was voted, but she doesn't have to be in a Democratic caucus. To this extent of this one instance, I think the Democrats need to stand up and say, this is not who we are. We do not determine who you can date or not date. That is your own business. You can date whoever you want. And when you start telling people they can't date somebody of a different race or a different gender, I don't know, whatever the hell it is, that's not my business. It's never been any of my business. It's certainly not now. And I just think that that's not why most people are Democrats. We're Democrats because we don't hate anybody.
0: So there would be three Democrats that I would listen to. One is Carville, even though I think lately he's kind of jumped the shark and he's been a little crazy. But when Van Jones is saying it, when David Axelrod is saying it, we've had on the program, we had on TV, Mark Penn. When Mark Penn is saying it, when Doug Schoen on this radio program last week said it, and all of these former mainstream, you know, Democrats that have been around the block and been part of many election cycles, and they see the damage and the danger that their party is now facing in terms of an identity crisis, you know that what I'm telling you is true, and that is that all bets are off here. It's the most unpredictable midterm election year ever. I mean, it's all up for grabs, and I think that the more the American people become aware, A, that these people are now dominating the Democratic Party, and B, no mainstream Democrat dares to correct them or challenge them or battle them or fight them. I think that's even worse than the people that take these crazy positions, because it never used to be that way. Somebody would stand up and say, okay, that's really stupid. You're going to cost us the election. Probably a good time for you to shut up and, you know, go hide in a hole somewhere. Anyway, 800-941-SHAWN is our number. 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
7: You know what the big question is? Does Linda agree with everything I said? You've got to agree that these are uncharted waters. You've got to agree that we've never, ever faced a midterm like this.
8: Yeah, that's what happens when you let radical Islam and communism infect your country.
7: 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Why don't we get right to the bottom line there?
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7: 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We'll get full analysis. Greg Jarrett is next.
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15: The battle over ballots. I'm Sue Guzman, Fox News. The U.S. Supreme Court handing down a series of significant rulings Monday regarding a presidential executive power and election administration. In a 5-4 decision, the justices upheld a state law allowing postmarked mail-in ballots to be counted 5 days after an election. Fox's Shannon Bream with more from Washington.
16: President Trump celebrating what he calls a, quote, big win at the Supreme Court this morning. The justices recognizing his authority to dismiss a member of the Federal Trade Commission. Chief Justice John Roberts writing for the majority, to discharge the duties of his trust, the president must have the assistance of officers he can trust. Neither Congress nor the courts may saddle him with those with whom he cannot work. Justice Sotomayor led the dissent against the decision. The result is a president who emerges with far greater power than ever before. It is a power, however, that neither the people, nor Congress, nor the Constitution bestowed upon him. The court did rein in the president's authority to dismiss Fed Board Governor Lisa Cook.
15: And Tuesday is the final day of the High Court's current term. The United States and Iranian negotiators set to resume talks in Qatar Tuesday, following back-and-forth strikes between the two nations. Fox's Jeff Paul is in Israel.
17: The Trump administration insisting that the ceasefire is still in place and those talks are progressing between the two countries. And when they pick back up tomorrow in Doha, Qatar, a big topic of conversation will obviously be the Strait of Hormuz. Over the past few days, Iran attacked two different cargo ships transiting the strait. Iranian forces also launched attacks on both Kuwait and Bahrain, which both host U.S. military bases. In response, the U.S. carried out two different rounds of airstrikes targeting Iranian radar sites as well as missile and drone storage facilities.
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18: 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The forecast was 85,000 new jobs. So this is twice as much. The trend that we're accelerating, economists have underestimated job growth now. Three straight months, as noted. 3 months average, widely considered a more reliable gauge.
6: 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The Answer.
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0: Does the Democratic Party actually need to embrace the moniker of socialism, lean into it?
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6: All right, thanks, Scott Shannon. 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Toll free, it is 800-941-SEAN. If you want to be a part of the program, we have a lot of news regarding Supreme Court decisions that have come down today. Some I like, some I don't like. Greg Jarrett, Fox News legal analyst and New York Times bestselling author, will join us in a minute. Court allowing Trump to fire the FTC commissioner overturns major restraint on presidential power. A lot of people looking at that as a huge win. Others not happy about the court preventing the president from firing the Fed chair governor. And justices uphold the state law allowing for late arriving mail-in ballots. Not sure why people get an extension and, you know, when it comes to getting their ballots in on time, there should be a set date. That date should be election day. And if everybody's required to have it in by that date, I don't think that is too onerous. Let's go to some analysis, then we'll get to Greg. Here's John Yoo explaining how the Supreme Court ruling in this one particular case, its most important ruling he declares in 91 years. Here's what he said.
7: The FTC case, Slaughter, is the culmination of a campaign by presidents going back to Ronald Reagan all the way through, all the presidents, all the way through to Trump, aided by really the Roberts Court, has been on this for 20 years now, to try to end the practice of Congress of creating these independent powers within the executive branch, which are not under the control of the president. This decision is perhaps the most important decision about the operation of the government since 1935. As you said, Bill, that case is called Humphrey's Executor. No longer will there be an FTC, SCC, FC. All those agencies were designed by Congress to be outside the president's control. And the court says clearly that is inconsistent with the vesting by the founders of the executive power only in the president. They're all going to be directly under the control of the president now. Huh. So it almost doesn't matter whether they're in the Treasury Department or in the State Department, because the president now can, right, give them orders and fire them if they don't obey.
6: All right, let's get Greg Jarrett's reaction to all of this. Greg, I tend to agree with John Yoo on this. And his analysis, this is the Slaughter case where the dismissal of two Democratic commissioners from the FTC by President Trump and finding that their removal conflicted with statutory requirements. What is your take?
8: Well, John Yoo's right. Finally, after 91 years, the president gets to regain control of the out-of-control alphabet soup of federal agencies that mushroomed during the 20th century, the so-called administrative state that has behaved, and you and I have talked about it, Sean, as a fourth branch of government, unelected people, totally unaccountable to anyone, who wield enormous power. And today, Chief Justice John Roberts said, that's enough. And he restored common sense by saying, look, these agency officials who exercise executive power are accountable to the chief executive, the president. And executive power rests solely on the president and nobody else. So he can fire them at will, because removal is a necessary component of presidential control. And the court said, by the way, Congress cannot restrict the president. president's control over these agency officers. So, you know, in doing this, the Supreme Court reversed itself. As John Yoo pointed out, the Humphreys executor decision, a horrible decision in 1935 by a different Supreme Court, obviously, that prevented presidents from firing officials at these regulatory agencies. That was a wrongheaded decision. And now, finally, it is dead and buried.
6: What did you make of the Supreme Court ruling today on counting mail-in ballots after Election Day? Jonathan Turley, our colleague, he described this as a significant loss for Republicans. It makes no sense to me, with maybe the exception of the military, if they need extra time because of the pace at which mail-in ballots can be sent from overseas, maybe with that exception. But he viewed this as a little bit more significant than I did. What is your take?
8: Well, I think this was the Supreme Court saying to the people across the street in Congress, if you really want to bring in these mail-in ballots and contain them, pass the Save America Act, which has a provision on that. This ruling wasn't about ideology. It was a specific reading of existing federal law. And the court said that the federal statute specifies when voters must vote, but it says nothing at all about when mail-in ballots must be received. And the court said it's up to Congress to pass a law, i.e. Save America Act, if it wants ballots to be received by Election Day. But until then, states have the power to manage ballot counting, which is what Mississippi did in this particular case. But this is consistent with the Constitution, which grants Congress the power to regulate federal elections, but it gives states the authority to administer elections, and that includes vote counting. However, the court said the Constitution does give Congress the power to override or modify those state rules, such as Mississippi and California and elsewhere. But until that happens, you're going to have these nightmare scenarios such as California where you don't know the results for many days or weeks, and that only fuels distrust in the integrity of elections. I see this as the Supreme Court sort of lighting a fire under Congress that if you really want to fix elections, pass a law.
6: You know, they often go back and pretty much advise Congress to do such without such explicit language as you're using. I think the case that is going to matter the most is the issue of birthright citizenship. Over the years, we've used the term anchor babies. People come from other countries. They give birth to a child in the U.S. and automatically they are a U.S. citizen. Now you've heard oral arguments, you've heard, different analysis of it. What's your take?
8: Well, I wrote a column immediately after the president issued his executive order when he took office on birthright citizenship. And I argued that he had a valid argument because I went back to, and you can read it online, take some time to find it, but you'll find it. The debate that took place between the sponsors and the authors of that particular provision of the 14th Amendment. And it was abundantly clear to me from the words they spoke on the floor of the U.S. Senate that they did not intend for this to include, children or anybody who's not a legal resident. I was disappointed as I listened to the oral argument that wasn't emphasized enough. Now, that doesn't mean that the Supremes themselves aren't looking at that in context. But, I think the odds are that the president's going to lose on birthright citizenship. If he does, I think it's a wrong decision. It would be up to Congress to fix it. It's astonishing to me that, you know, you hear Chuck Schumer say over and over again, oh, it's Jim Crow 2.0. He apparently doesn't realize it was Democrats that created the Jim Crow laws, which were hideous and awful. And this has nothing to do about disenfranchising African American voters. If you look at the polling data, they're among the highest, 78% or something like that, want valid voter ID. And it's silly to argue in this day and age that, you know, these people don't have ID. You have to have an ID to do anything, to pick up medicine, to travel, to go anywhere, you know, even to attend Democrat rallies, you got to have an ID. So, you know, I think they want to cheat, and they're creating the conditions to do so.
6: All right, quick break. More with our legal analysis of all the Supreme Court rulings that have come down today. More with Greg Jarrett on the other side. Mark Halperin will analyze a lot of how the Democratic Party is now shifted so solidly left. All right, we're getting ready. We're going to celebrate our 250th anniversary, this milestone. Also a great time to reflect on an enduring relationship between the U.S. and Israel. Yes, our greatest ally, the most reliable ally. Let's go back to the words of President John F. Kennedy. He once said, Israel was not created in order to disappear. Israel will endure and flourish. And those words captured the spirit of a young democracy threatened and determined to survive in spite of being surrounded by so many enemies. And, you know, you have two nations thousands of miles apart, united by a shared values of faith, freedom, resilience. And as we celebrate 250 years of independence, the International Fellowship of Christians and Jews, they are seeking as much help as they can. You know, Israel getting hammered by Hezbollah out of Lebanon. They're getting hammered by Hamas out of Gaza. The Iranians again breaking a ceasefire whenever they can. And what that means is they target densely populated human areas. And that results in a lot of people, their homes are destroyed. They need all the basic humanitarian assistance possible. And that's food and water and shelter and medicines. And you name it, they need it. They have mobile medical clinics for the elderly that can't even get out of their house. Whatever you can do during their time of need as they fight for their survival, please go to their website. They'll give you a free USA Israel flag pin when you go online and hopefully can donate generously. 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

0: Moments with Greg Jarrett as he analyzes the Supreme Court rulings that have been released today. Overall, as you look at the decisions now that are coming down kind of fast and furious here, and whether it's the Slaughter case or Watson versus the RNC or the Trump versus Cook case or any of the cases that we're getting with decisions on, and as we await the final decisions, what is your take on the makeup of the court? Because when people ask me, I really can't give them a straight answer. I don't have any clue what the judicial philosophy of Amy Coney Barrett is. At times, I don't have any clue what it might be for, you know, Chief Justice John Roberts. I don't know if you have the same questions I do, but I find some of their decisions contradictory and just odd to me.
1: Well, Amy Coney Barrett tends to do whatever John Roberts does. You'll notice that in the opinions. She mimics his point of view. But for those who say that this is a one-sided court in the bag for President Trump, decisions that we saw today belie that argument. Yes, Trump has won some significant cases, but he's lost a bunch. The tariffs, for example, an important case. He didn't win that one. Birthright citizenship will come out tomorrow. I don't think he's going to win that one. I may be surprised. And then, of course, as you point out today, two cases in which Trump/Republicans did not win. The Lisa Cook case, Federal Reserve, where the president had fired her. The court said not.
0: Why do you think they bifurcated that out compared to other agencies, which gave the president an enormous amount of power? And in that case, I'm talking about the Slaughter case.
1: Yeah. So on the one hand, in the Slaughter case, the president has broad authority to fire anyone at federal regulatory agencies, but Chief Justice Roberts created an exception for the central bank, the Fed. Why? Because in creating the Fed, Congress structured it to operate independently because it recognized that monetary policy is meant to be protected from political pressure. Understand, the court did not say the Fed governor can never be fired, only that removal has to meet the statutory requirements contained in that law. It's a nuanced ruling, which is why the Chief Justice authored both the Slaughter case and the Lisa Cook case, so that he himself could draw the distinction.
0: Net, would you say that this was a good day for Republicans and the president, or, you know, a split decision?
1: Oh, I'd call it a split decision. Republicans didn't win everything. But, you know, the Slaughter case is a huge decision because, as John, you pointed out, and you and I agree, this out-of-control administrative state, this fourth branch of government, has been wielding too much, enormous power, since the Humphreys decision by the Supreme Court in 1935. And every single president has complained about it and been angry about it. But it took President Donald Trump to actually bring the challenge and take it all the way to the U.S. Supreme Court and get a bad decision rectified. You know, the Supreme Court has gotten a lot of decisions wrong over 250 some odd years, and they've reversed themselves and overturned themselves more than 100 times, and you can add today's decision to that long list.
0: Well, it's amazing. These decisions come out one after another today, and Greg Jarrett actually finds the time to read them all and help inform all of us. That's what makes you great at what you do. Greg Jarrett, appreciate your time, sir. Thank you, as always. All right, my friend, 800-941-SHAWN is our number.

0: News. I'm Sue Guzman. The Supreme Court ruling Monday, states can continue counting ballots as long as they are postmarked by Election Day. President Trump with reaction.
1: Mail-in ballot ruling, which was a little bit surprising, gives people more time to vote illegally, let's say.
0: The legal challenge was part of the president's broader crackdown on most mail-in balloting, which he says breeds fraud. Democrats argued the president is trying to suppress voter turnout. U.S. Attorney for D.C. Jeanine Pirro promising to prosecute those who vandalized the reflecting pool outside the Lincoln Memorial.
2: Anyone who comes to this district who thinks that he or she is going to vandalize the reflecting pool or any kind of monument, you're facing 10 years in prison. So don't get smart because we're on the lookout for them.
0: Seven people have been arrested so far. 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
1: All right, 25 now till the top of the hour, 800-941-SEAN, our number if you want to be a part of the program. 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
1: I just wanted to do a check-in. There's a guy I'm going to introduce you to in a second. His name is Brian Stern, and he's the Gray Bull Rescue Chairman and Founder. And we saw what happened. He's a veteran of more than 800 rescue evacuation missions worldwide. And Brian has helped save in the course of his life. This is his passion. This is really what he was born to do, if you ask me. He has saved more than 8,700 lives and served as a first responder even during the 9/11 attacks. And anyway, he's bringing his expertise in terms of, you know, a lot of the devastation that happened in Venezuela. There's a lot of outrage growing after a video surfaced appearing to show the regime's interior minister preventing members of a U.S. rescue delegation from actually assisting the people that desperately needed help, which makes no sense at all. Secretary of State Marco Rubio weighed in on this. Let's play it.
3: We're already deploying search and rescue teams from Fairfax County, Virginia, and Los Angeles. There'll be some others we'll add. That's their most immediate need right now is search and rescue efforts. They have a bunch of collapsed buildings, and so they'll need a lot of help in terms of digging through that. The airport there is badly damaged, so we'll have to rely on the Department of War to deploy assets there. And then we're also helping them with some overhead imagery, especially in coastal areas where they don't have full visibility over what the damage has been and what the impact has been. Those are the acute, like, short-term needs over the next 48 to 72 hours, because in search and rescue, you're trying to get to people while you can still save their lives. They're buried under rubble. And other countries are responding as well. The Qataris have already offered assistance, as we spoke to them earlier today as well. El Salvador has stepped up, and multiple countries around the region, including Chile and others, have reached out to us to communicate and get that happening. As we move forward with that response, with the sort of the short-term phase of response recovery, the second phase, of course, will be identifying their more longer-term and acute needs. What are the things over the long-term they're going to need help with? We'll have a better assessment of that after the next 48 hours when we're on the ground, and as the Venezuelan authorities get more visibility as to the level of damage in terms of housing. Where do you put all these people that don't have anywhere to go live? What we can do to help restore or help them restore their communications, their internet, their telecom, and so forth.
1: One of the things that defines the people of this great country, and there are so many things that define its greatness, is whether it's fellow Americans in need, whether it's a tsunami, you know, somewhere around the world somewhere, whether there's any other natural disaster. The ability of the American people, the generosity of the American people to rise to the occasion and provide the food and the water and the medicine and the supplies and the, you know, the equipment that are needed to help people out in their worst moments is beyond inspiring. And I think there's no better, more generous country than ours. That's why it's hard to understand why some Democrats don't take pride in their country. Anyway, here to give us an update on it is Brian Stern. He's with Graybill Rescue. He's the chairman and founder. And he is staged and ready in the Caribbean to help in these missions following these catastrophic earthquakes. And he is bringing us an update today. Brian, thanks for being on the ground. I think it's a pretty impressive record that you've helped save more than 8,700 lives in your life, but clearly that's your calling and you're great at it. How do things stand now?
4: Thanks for having us, Sean. Things are complicated. The video that that you were just referencing, where you see Diosdado Cabello kind of adversarial with a search and rescue team from America, it's fascinating because he's literally that same guy, Diosdado Cabello, is on the same exact indictment as Nicolas Maduro. And there remains a Rewards for Justice bounty on his head still to this very day. So I bring that up. I bring that up just to showcase the complexity of this whole mess. The, you know, Venezuela is a complicated place. It's always been a complicated place. The largest concentration of Hezbollah outside of Lebanon is in Venezuela. And you're seeing, you know, American search and rescue teams co-located with people who have literally part of the Rewards for Justice program. And,
1: all right. But the report is, is, and there's video to back this up, that has surfaced appearing to show that the interior minister preventing members of a U.S. rescue delegation from actually assisting the people in Venezuela. What's that all about?
4: Well, this is the challenge, right? Back at the Minister of Interior, Diosdado Cabello is the guy in the video. We have a warrant out for his arrest as we speak. This is not a good guy. So it is not surprising that a bad guy is getting in the way of doing good things. That's what bad guys do. So, you know, the people are suffering. The people have been suffering for quite some time. Just because there was a big earthquake does not mean that the bad guys found Jesus. That's not what that means. Here on the ground, a lot of things have been frustrated. Relief efforts, humanitarian aid, search and rescue teams, as you see in the video, all kinds of things, permitting for aircraft, all kinds of things, are frustrated by the current government of Venezuela. And when Delcy Rodriguez, the current president of Venezuela, her stepfather is Elias Ramirez, also known as Carlos the Jackal. That's her stepdad, the godfather of international terrorism. So,
1: well, if we have an indictment for this guy, why don't we just arrest him, get him out of the way, and then the relief efforts can continue?
4: The guy in the American in the video looked more like a law enforcement officer than a fireman to me. I think he maybe should have, done some habeas corpus on Diosdado Cabello and use that to pay for humanitarian aid and search and rescue teams to come in. I don't think that's the worst idea in the world either.
1: Let me ask you this. Are you able to get to the people in need? Cause time is usually of the essence after an event like this.
4: Right now, we are absolutely in recovery phase. It hasn't been called yet, but the search and rescue part, the idea of finding people who are alive is now we're talking about divine intervention and miracles. If somebody is found alive, it's at that level. Miracles do happen, of course, but it would be anomalous. It's 1,000 degrees outside. It's very hot. Air purity is a problem. Oxygen availability in a collapsing confined space is at a premium, plus injuries, plus heat, plus the rest. The likelihood of finding someone alive at this moment is very, very, very, very, very, very low. Therefore, this is pivoting to recovery. This is pivoting to search and recovery and also humanitarian aid. There's lots of people in Venezuela that were already displaced because of conflict and all the rest. This earthquake did not make that situation any better.
1: Brian, we appreciate all you're doing. Please update us. If there's anything we can do to help you or any message we can send on to the administration, we'll be glad to help any way we can. Godspeed. Keep up the great work. And it's phenomenal what you're doing. And I have every belief that, you know, that relief will get there eventually. It's too bad that you have to fight through this, you know, insanity right now.
4: The big thing we need, Sean, right now, GrableRescue.org. We need people to go to the website and donate. We're a 501c3, and helicopters and boats do not pay for themselves. Everything costs money out here. So we need people to listen and to please try and help people out. That's the best way people can help right now is give money to good organizations doing good work.
1: Well, we'll put that up on my website, Hannity.com. Brian, appreciate you being with us. Thank you, sir. All right, quick break. Right back to our phones this Monday, 800-941-SEAN, our number if you want to be a part of the program.
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8: 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Technology that will make today's AI data centers a thing of the past, like IBM's old mainframes. 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Investment guru George Gilder has been predicting tech revolutions for more than 40 years, including the iPhone, Netflix, and Amazon. 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

0: All right, back to our busy phones. It's toll-free this Monday, 800-941-SHAWN. Joe in my free state of Florida. Joe, how are you? Glad you called.
1: Doing great. How are you, Sean?
0: I'm good, sir. What's happening?
1: I'm actually right up the road from you on Amelia Island, the only place nice in South Florida there. Hey, wanted to talk to you a little bit about Democratic Socialists in regards to, are they just a little bit ahead of their time? Believe me, I don't agree with their ideology on a lot of the things, but with AI and us having to go to universal basic income, or as Elon Musk would like to say, a high income, I'm looking at something like 3.5 million telecom jobs, just call center jobs alone, being replaced by AI. Now, if we go to a basic income, universal basic income, that effect, not only on those individuals, but also on income taxes, and how do we fund that? Do we end up going to a tariff type system? Or how do, I mean, there's a lot of different things that we're looking at. And, when the AI takes over in regards to the jobs, and I don't know if we're overly prepared for that.
0: Joe, first of all, I would argue AI is not the future. AI is now. This very question that you're asking me, I had an opportunity to ask Elon Musk. He thinks in the end it's going to be net-net, meaning, yes, there will be some job displacement, but there will be many, many other jobs that are created. I am trying to encourage everyone that listens to this program, and if you have children or grandchildren, you know, make sure that they are well versed in artificial intelligence, and they develop the knowledge, the expertise, and the skills that are necessary, because it is the future. It's not like it is now. There's not a day that goes by I don't use Grok. Not a single day in my life, and I look everything up on Grok. Everything. And you can get information at your fingertips. You can speak into it. And, you know, what's interesting are there are now schools that are developing, you know, entirely new curriculums. And what they're doing is they'll go through the basics, reading, writing, math, science for like 2 or 3 hours a day based on what a student's grade level happens to be at any given moment. And then they spend the rest of the day on computers, learning AI, learning all aspects of AI, also finding their individual interest within it. And I'm telling you, that's going to be the next generation of millionaires, billionaires, and very wealthy people in this country. If people put their head in the sand, and I don't care how old you are, I've always been a big believer in lifelong learning. If you think that, I don't need to learn it, you do. And not only are you going to learn it, you're going to have fun doing it. There's a lot of fun stuff you can experiment with, you know, and I personally like Grok, but get whatever one you want. It doesn't really matter. But to understand the power of this tool and the impact it's having currently and will have in the future, it's critical for everybody to understand this. Very, very important.
1: I agree.
0: All right, Joe. Appreciate it, man. Lance is in New Jersey. What's up, Lance? How are you? Glad you called, sir. Happy Monday.
2: Happy Monday to you, and thank you very much for what you do, and all the prayers and hopes to the people and the country of Venezuela. And I do hope our rescue effort gets there with a little bit more expediency, even though things are geared towards the Middle East. I don't know if you remember about a year ago that AI had the some people had generated the picture of the Statue of Liberty a year ago with the burqa on it. And I thought it was like comical, or, you know, for foreboding or foreshadowing what could possibly happen. And lo and behold, now you have the mayor, and Mandami is a product of generation and a half of being planted and allowed.

0: allowing to grow and evolve. And with also with, like you said, the media pushing itself and pushing that ideology. I can't wait to see a makeup of how people have lost their ability to be jingoist or jingoism.
1: I contend that if you want to work hard, and I mean really hard, and you are dedicated to whatever profession you choose, I don't think you can fail in America unless you have some type of disability that would prevent you from achieving that goal. I don't think you can fail. One of the most interesting things about the World Cup to me, and I'm not a big soccer fan, is the reaction of people from around the world and how stunned they are at how great America is, because I think they have had a false perception of us, probably generated in part by government officials that are pushing and indoctrinating them into socialism. I've got to run. Appreciate the call. Here it is. We're headed towards America's 250. Want to do something meaningful, will have a lasting impact this Independence Day. When is the last time you read the Declaration of Independence, start to finish? Now, we have partnered with our friends at Americans for Prosperity. They have launched the Declaration Project. It is a nationwide effort to help Americans rediscover the principles that have made this country exceptional, principles like dignity and freedom and opportunity and self-governance. And the Declaration, I mean, a document unlike any other, you know, where rights come from God, our creator, and that government derives their just powers from you, the consent of the governed. These truths are not just museum pieces. They are the foundation of American liberty. So as the 4th of July now approaches, I hope you'll take time and read the Declaration aloud with your family, your friends, maybe at your cookout, maybe on your porch, maybe before the fireworks. 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
8: Mail-in ballots stand. I'm Deborah Valentine, Fox News. The Supreme Court ruled Monday that states can continue counting ballots as long as they're postmarked by Election Day, rejecting the Republican National Committee challenge to a Mississippi law. White House Deputy Chief of Staff for Policy, Steve Miller, tells Fox's Ingram Engel the American people are standing by the Save America Act to ban mail-in ballots.
9: 80 million Americans elected a Republican Senate majority, and they elected a Republican Congress to deliver on this fundamental priority. It must get done.
8: President Trump told reporters Monday there will be exceptions for illness, members of the military, and Americans who are out of the country. The Save America Act requiring Americans present proof of citizenship at voter registration and show photo ID at the ballot box. Democrats say this will strip people of color and married women of the right to vote. Republicans claim it'll block illegal immigrants from carrying out voter fraud. Federal law already bans non-citizens from voting at the federal level. Talks between the U.S. and Iran are expected to take place Tuesday in Qatar, the meeting after the two countries exchanged missile strikes throughout the weekend. Fox's Anita Vogel has the latest.
10: President Trump put it in plain English with this post on Truth Social, saying, quote, Iran has requested a meeting. It will take place tomorrow in Doha. Well, the post came just hours after top Iranian officials said, there are no talks planned for this week, but the White House still insists top diplomats will be flying there for meetings. They are supposed to be technical talks about the memorandum of understanding. And Trump says there's actually quite a bit on the agenda. Adding to the high stakes nature of the deal, Israel, which is not part of the MOU, says it could be at war with Iran within 2 days.
8: Israel and Lebanon still in negotiations. 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

0: Does the Democratic Party actually need to embrace the moniker of socialism, lean into it?
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4: 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Coming up next, our final news roundup and information overload hour.
6: All right, news roundup and information overload hour. Here's our toll free telephone number if you want to be a part of the program. It is 800-941-SEAN if you want to join us. I have been making the case on this program, on my TV show, that these are uncharted waters in terms of a midterm election year. Usually, historically, trends show that the party in power, in other words, the party that has the White House, more often than not, there have been a few exceptions, will lose seats in the House and usually the Senate as well. And it usually is a better off year, election year for the party out of power. I'm arguing that all bets are off and these are uncharted waters, because the Democratic Party that once existed, that we once talked about and spoke about for decades, no longer exists, as it once was. For a Democratic Party to adopt, and we've gone over, you know, Graham Platner's record, you know, ad nauseum, I won't repeat it all here. And the more interesting part of it is that so-called leaders of the Democratic Party will not condemn Graham Platner. If anything, they have embraced him. You've got a guy, El Sayed, running for the Senate in Michigan, that is out there campaigning with a guy by the name of Hassan Piker, who said that America deserved 9/11. Then you got Cisgender Tallarico and God is non-binary and all these other bizarre comments about putting a welcome mat on the border with Texas and having open borders. And he wants to run a meatless campaign down there and wants to fight for the rights of transgender men to have access to abortion. Other comments about Jesus have really raised a lot of people's eyebrows there. So if you look at this party, now you add to this what happened last week, and you've got all these Mamdani-backed radicals, democratic socialists, I would argue communists, but let's not, you know, split hairs here. People that don't want police at all, like this woman Avila, or supporting, you know, the Block the Bombs Act to halt any U.S. defense of Israel. It's become, you know, the squad, the anti-Israel crowd has gotten louder and louder and louder. This is a woman that participated in a pro-Palestinian rally in Times Square, New York, on the day after October 7th, 2023. Now, you got all the other candidates and their radicalism is just as bad. But then you've got, like, where is the rest of the Democratic Party that used to be more reasonable, more moderate? And but for the exception of John Fetterman, I can't think of one Democrat that has the moral courage to stand up against what is a full-on takeover of a party that used to be far more moderate. And I thought they were always kind of extreme anyway, but there's a Politico report today that the Democratic Socialists are now planning to topple Chuck Schumer. I think that's just, you know, that's going to be the canary in the coal mine for them. But, you know, their silence is deafening. Jeffries has a socialism dilemma. New York victory is exposed in the Democratic Party. You know, Van Jones has just hit the panic button, warning that the roof is collapsing on the Democratic Party. He says this is a new era of Democratic Party politics. And then you look at, you know, other things like polls that have just recently come out. America's pride in the U.S. and democracy is dropping dramatically, especially among Democrats. It's stayed relatively the same among Republicans. Anyway, here to analyze or help us analyze all of this, we welcome back to the program our friend Mark Halpern. He's the editor-in-chief of Two Way. Do you agree with me that these are uncharted waters? We've never seen a midterm election, you know, unfolding like this before.
7: Sean, good afternoon, good evening, good day. I agree with about 98% of what you said. I'll say we're not waiting for the canary in the coal mine. The canary has passed away and has been long buried. We've already seen in this New York race just a watershed moment, not just for the Democrats, but for the country. I've been trying to think of what would be the equivalent laundry list of right-wing positions that if a candidate took them and then they were endorsed by Speaker Johnson, how the media would react to that. Because on Saturday, after days of equivocating, Hakeem Jeffries tweeted out his support for these three radical candidates in New York. And he doesn't want to engage on their policy positions and their past social media posts. But this is an extraordinary group of people who have infiltrated the Democratic Party. They're hostile to the Democratic Party, but because they're outsiders and because they're left wing and because they oppose the status quo, they're winning races, not in every district. But in enough places that there is an existential and fundamental question for the party, is this kind of person welcome in the Democratic Party or not? And the verdict, you know, Fetterman's not the only one, Josh Gottheimer, the congressman from New Jersey. There's a few other examples. The rest of the party seems to be so afraid of this part of the movement that they're welcoming them in.
6: So how does this play out? Now, you can add to this a couple of other parts of this equation heading into this midterm. One, you have a Supreme Court decision on racial gerrymandering that did not go the Democrats' way. Abigail Spanberger's power grab, that didn't go Democrats' way. I think you're looking at a net 10 to 12 gerrymandered seats that will help Republicans. I argue they just basically are catching up to what the Democrats have been doing for decades. But so there's a lot of factors here, a lot of things, a lot of balls in the air that to me make this unpredictable. Now, I'll add this and then I want your thoughts. I don't think the events that will define the outcome of this election have even happened yet. We have to see how Iran plays out. We have to see if Scott Bessent is right and the economy is going to rebound in a massive way. Oil prices, by the way, went below. Price of a barrel of oil went below what it was even before the Iran conflict started. I think that's going to bring needed relief for American taxpayers. I mean, do you agree that it's too unpredictable this moment to figure out what's going to happen?
7: I'd say that two factors you cited plus a third I'd add, the end of the war if it happens, whether Scott Bessent's right about the economy, and then how do people feel about the president and the job he's doing. As of today, despite those factors you cited, redistricting and the Senate battleground map, which favors Republicans, despite that, as of today, the Republicans would lose both chambers. But there's time for things to improve for the Republicans. And part of that improvement could come with the Democrats welcoming Democratic Socialists into their tent. I think that's an unpredictable variable, too. It's as unpredictable as the whether the economy gets better, whether the war comes to a good conclusion for the United States, because on paper, this should just be a layup, slam dunk, whatever metaphor you want to use for the president and Republicans. But let's see how it gets executed and let's see how much worse it might get. We've seen new tweets from this lady in New York, Chevalier. Let's see if there's new videos of her. I bet you there are. And Democrats are going to say, well, that she's just one person. She doesn't represent our party. Well, if she doesn't represent the party, I think the president's going to make them pay a price for not repudiating her for being a member of the party. And I think that's potentially, when you talk about this being an unpredictable year, we've never seen a party welcome in people with positions like this. Never.
6: And it's leadership not having the moral clarity, courage to take them on, with the exception of one guy, John Fetterman. Let me go to your prediction that you think, as if the election were held today, that Democrats would take the Senate. Are you saying that Graham Plattner wins Maine? Because I don't think so. Are you suggesting that they win Iowa? I don't think they win Iowa. Do you think El Sayed wins Michigan? He's got a shot for sure, but so does Mike Rogers. I think Republicans, there's no way I see Tallarico winning in Texas. And that leaves Georgia and North Carolina. Ossoff advantage him definitely going into, you know, this election year. For Mike Whatley, he's got to up his game if he wants to win in North Carolina.
7: Yeah, well, you left two off, Alaska and New Hampshire. And look, today, yes.
6: Definitely. I don't think Alaska's a problem.
7: Okay. Today, I don't either, but it's on people's list. today, some of those states would go Democrat. However, there's time. But if you look at internal Republican polling in those states, today, Mike Rogers would lose today. Today, Collins would lose today. But these races are not blowouts. And again, this is not a partisan position or a media analysis. This is what Republicans will tell you. Things have to get better in terms of the president's approval rating. Republicans have to do a stronger job of defining this as a choice election rather than a referendum on the president. I don't believe in the end the Republicans will lose Iowa or Maine. I just don't. But today they
6: will. And you don't think they'll lose Alaska either?
7: I don't. I don't think they'll lose Texas either. In fact, I still believe that Republicans have a better chance of picking up net one than Democrats have of taking the majority. And I haven't heard many people frame it that way, but I really do believe that Democrats are in real danger of losing Democratic held seats in Michigan and in New Hampshire and Georgia because of what happened in the governor's race in the primaries. I think Georgia is going to be more in play than people are generally thinking now. So
6: Tell me why you think Georgia's Senate race will be in play more.
7: Because if you look at the two gubernatorial nominees, the Republicans nominated a billionaire who already spent tens of millions to get the nomination. I don't think he's going to close his checkbook. And he's a pretty good fit for the state. Democrats nominated the former very liberal governor, mayor of Atlanta. And while Democrats deride the Republican Senate nominee, Mr. Collins, I think he's done a good job so far of defining the terms of the race. So it's a red state. It's not a purple state or a blue state. I think Governor Kemp very much is determined to play a big role here. I think he'll be in sync for the first time in a while with the president. And so if you're looking at Ossoff, you know, maybe winning by three on a great day, and now we look at the governor's race, and I suspect a lot of straight ticket voting in Georgia. I'll be curious to see after things settle down and get to the fall what the polling is like in the governor's race. But I wouldn't be surprised to see Jackson with a substantial lead if the economy looks good. And if Jackson is going to win the governor's race by a lot, you know, you think about who's a Jackson Ossoff voter. You think there are going to be a lot of those? I don't.
6: I don't think so either. All right, quick break. More with Mark Halpern on the other side. We'll also get your calls in.
4: While the mainstream media is asleep at the wheel, Hannity Watch is on the job, bringing you the news no one else can. Sean Hannity.
6: Hey, Sean Hannity here. We all know the power that the IRS has, and yes, you know what? 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

0: All right, we continue with Mark Halperin, editor-in-chief of Two Way, as we break down what is really an unprecedented, you know, a midterm election year, uncharted waters, as I always say. I'm sure you saw Politico today, and they're pointing out the Democratic Socialists are now planning to take down Schumer. Schumer's silence has been deafening. It was deafening on Mamdani. It's been deafening on these three people that got elected last week. It seems to me that the only thing Chuck Schumer and Hakeem Jeffries really care about at this point in time is hanging on to, you know, their quote positions of power. And they show just, it's not even a reluctance or resistance. It is a complete unwillingness to take on these radical ideas. Does that spread across the country? Is there a nationwide effect to what they're doing?
1: Look, we had in 2016, two people run for their major party presidential nominations who weren't members of their own party. One became the nominee of his party and changed the party fundamentally and has kept control of it for 10 years, remade it in his image. The other was cheated out of the nomination by the establishment, Bernie Sanders. Had they not cheated the Democrats out of the establishment, not cheated Bernie Sanders out of the nomination, I suspect Sanders would have been in control of the Democratic Party and done the mirror image of what Donald Trump is. What's more popular within the Democratic base right now, where all the energy and activeness is? Socialism or Chuck Schumer? We know what the answer to that is. So they can read polls. They hear from their advisors. They read social media. They're trying to save their lives, and they're thinking on very old-fashioned terms about power and about party and about the country. And maybe they can hang on a little bit longer, but they're making a deal with the devil here regarding the traditional views of the party. And they're really taking a risk that what they're going to end up with is nothing. They'll lose their jobs. They'll be overthrown by the socialists. And they won't have done everything they could to try to keep the party moored to something more towards the center.
0: I'd say with 95% in agreement at this moment in time, I think obviously events will change things. I want to see how the economy recovers.
1: Yep.
0: I want to see how the issue with the RAND plays out. So there's a lot that will happen between now and November. It's going to be, to me, it's the most fascinating midterm I've ever seen in my lifetime. But Mark Halperin, appreciate you. Don't forget, you can find Mark. He's the editor-in-chief of Two Way. Appreciate you being with us as always. Thanks, Mark.
1: Thank you, sir.
0: 800-941-SEAN, our number. You want to be a part of the program now to mark the 25th anniversary of 9/11/01. Our friends at the Tunnel to Towers Foundation, they have now planned the most comprehensive commemoration in history. And May through September, the foundation's Steel Across America tour, they're now transporting a powerful symbol of reverence, resilience to communities all across the country. It is an authentic steel beam from the World Trade Center. Now, this in honor of the 343 members of the New York Fire Department that made the ultimate sacrifice on that day. And the foundation is delivering 343 mortgage-free homes to heroes and their families while continuing their efforts to eradicate veterans' homelessness. Don't forget, they have the 9/11 Institute for Educational Curriculum. It's reaching classrooms nationwide. They have firsthand accounts that are being shared through the 9/11 Speakers Bureau. They have the foundation's mobile exhibit that travels to communities all across the country, informing generations, people, some weren't even alive at the time. Anyway, throughout this historic year, the foundation is holding hundreds of runs and walks and climbs and golf outings and their iconic, you know, tower climb and their 5K events in New York City. 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

0: News. I'm Deborah Valentine. Rulings from the Supreme Court Tuesday include a decision on President Trump's efforts to block birthright citizenship. Fox's Jared Halpern.
1: Since its ratification following the Civil War, the 14th Amendment has been understood to grant U.S. citizenship to anyone born on American soil. An executive order from President Trump would end that for children born to parents in the country illegally or temporarily.
0: Three firefighters dead, two hurt while battling wildfires in Colorado and Utah. Colorado Governor Jared Polis identifies the firefighters killed.
2: Emily Barker of Clinton Township, Michigan. Nick Hutcherson of Glendale, Arizona. And Sydney Watson of Warrior, Alabama.
0: The wildfires have thus far burned over 200,000 acres. 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
1: All right, 25 now till the top of the hour. 800-941-SEAN, our number. We'll get to your calls coming up. Look, health, wellness, fitness, nutrition, longevity, we all talk about it. How many decisions are you making about your health that you're kind of guessing about? Maybe it's a friend, maybe it's a neighbor, maybe it's a coworker. 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Linda, did we get any more calls since I took a couple of days off to try and heal a little bit about whether I was dying or not?
2: I told them you were just playing hooky and to stop with all of the, you know, the fear and wonder. I was like, listen, he's tired. He just needs to rest.
1: That's actually not what was going on. Let me give you want the full version or you want the half version? Know the version.
2: I know some versions.
1: Should I tell the whole version?
2: You should tell the version, probably.
1: Okay. So over the years, I was a pretty good athlete, active athlete. And over the years, in my cervical spine, I've had degeneration and I have bulging discs like 2, 3, 4, and 5, I think is the number. And one of them got pinched and it was like the worst pain I ever had, ever. So go to the doctor like you're supposed to. I get an MRI like you're supposed to. Doctor says inflammation has to come down. And the way they take down inflammation is a medicine called prednisone, which is the worst medicine ever made that actually works. It lowers inflammation. I've taken it probably like 200 times over the course of my career. When my vocal cords get inflamed and I'm on the road and I don't have the luxury of taking off, I would take prednisone and it would lower the inflammation of my vocal cords. Linda, you've been with me when I had it. Usually get a little bit bloated. That's a known side effect of prednisone. And then I tried to get off it a little bit too quickly. My mistake, my bad, my dumb. And then it impacted my voice last week. And for most of last week, my voice was kind of struggling a little bit. And every day you would give me a grade on my voice. How does it sound today?
2: Oh, my God. It's the best it's sounded in a week, for sure.
1: Exactly. So, with that, I said, okay, I'll take off. Because all these articles are being written. Hannity looks like he's dying. Hannity looks like he's headed for the grave. Now, the funny part is when I put up on X this post explaining just that, this has happened to me so many times in my career. It is a necessary medicine. First of all, you get bloated, you get flush, you get ravenous. You're like hungry as can be. You can't sleep. That makes you irritable. And it does take down the inflammation. Now, the good news is I am completely pain-free because the inflammation came down. It settled down. My voice is back. I still have a little bit of the bloat still there. People will watch TV tonight and say, Hannity's about to die. No, I'm not. It is a natural side effect to this medicine. You have worked for me for 20 years. How many times do you recall I've taken this medicine?
2: Oh, many, many times.
1: Right, because we're on the road.
2: Yeah. I mean, that's that. It's always been your kind of, you hate it, but it's your go-to.
1: I hate it. It's a go-to. Anyway, the good news is I've been off it 6 days, but sometimes it takes about 4 to 5 weeks to totally get out of your system. So, you know, I still.
2: Well, I mean, you should probably let people know that's why you have what they call moon face. Cause you know, you're on prednisone.
1: Well, that's what they call it.
2: Yeah. So, you know,
1: I think I look better with moon face. Don't you think I look better with moon face?
2: I don't know that I think that you look better with moon face. I think that might be fake news, but, that's what it is.
1: I mean, were you as surprised as I was that people actually were writing these ridiculous comments? Oh,
2: I'm not surprised. I think everybody's Dr. Google. I think some of it came out of, you know, hope for you to be better. Some of them wanted you to be dead. There was a weird mix in between. I mean, but it was a lot of chatter. I'm glad you took control of the narrative.
1: Well, the problem is we took control of the narrative on this radio show probably 3 or 4 days last week. Yeah. It's not like I didn't talk about it.
2: No, and the post on X was helpful. That was helpful too.
1: When Blair put it up, I wrote him like an hour later. I said, how's the reaction? He goes, well, half are wishing you well and praying for you, and the other half want you dead.
2: Yeah, that's what about he right. Said. It's the same thing I saw. Exactly right.
1: Oh, is it still up there or has it calmed down?
2: I don't know. It's up there. People are talking. I'm sure there's a lot of chatter today because you're back and you're yapping and you sound fine. So. The liberals are sad. The conservatives and the Christians are fine. We'll all move along.
1: Oh, my gosh. You would think it is the worst thing on earth. It actually is not. All right. We've got so much to get to. Bill Maher, I found, made the most interesting comments over the weekend. He did have J.D. Vance on. I thought it was an interesting exchange. And he told J.D., if this is where the Democratic Party is heading, meaning this hardcore, radical, anti-Semitic left, he said his vote will be in play. Let's play that.
3: This is where the Democratic Party is going, where this Democratic Socialist, this obsession with Israel, with the Jew hating, with they don't believe in capitalism, no prisons. If this is where they're going, my vote is in play.
4: Okay.
3: And
4: I like to hear that.
3: It actually always has been. I just, every year, I don't make my decision by who was an R or a D. I actually always came to the conclusion that the Democrat was probably better.
4: Sure.
3: And voted for them. And Trump can't run again, and he'd be a little too exciting for me anyway. So, it's either going to be you or Rubio.
1: And then Maher praised Republicans. They're the ones that go on a show. And he says he can't get Democrats like Mamdani or AOC or Kamala Harris to go on a show. Now, I think this is more revealing than anything else that he's saying here.
3: I'm just glad you're talking to me. You know, I mean, I say it every time when the Republicans come here, they take their beating like a man. It's the people I vote for. They're the ones who won't talk to me. That's odd, isn't it?
4: It is very odd.
3: I mean, and I probably
4: like this new woman who was elected in New York. Do you think she'll come on the show?
3: Oh, I know you want. No, I can't get AOC. I can't get Mamdani. I can't couldn't get Kamala Harris. You know, took me 8 years to get Obama.
4: Mm-hmm.
3: Let's not talk about my problems. And I promise this is going to be a lot easier than talking to the Iranians. or even more, The View.
4: The question is whether it's harder than The View. That's right.
1: Now, here's the interesting part to me, and I want to know if it's interesting to you. He was saying that this midterm election is a lock. Now we have El Sayed. Now we have Graham Plattner. Now we have Tallarico. Now you have Chuck Schumer and Hakeem Jeffries afraid to dare ever take on the radicals in their party. And so this now is a midterm election year that is the most unpredictable we've ever seen in our lifetime. Because I think as the country begins to see that the whole party is radicalized and is now the party of Mamdani and AOC and Bernie and Pocahontas and El Sayed and Tallarico, do mainstream Democrats, is there any way they win those votes over?
2: Absolutely not. Let me tell you something right now. The DSA has one thing that neither the Republicans or the Democrats have. They are unified in their hatred of America, and they've got more funding than God. Between Neville Singham and Soros and everybody else that's giving them money, these are a bunch of really dumb people who have never had jobs ever. Literally, including Mamdani, they have never had a real job. And suddenly, they're soaring to the top of the polls as we try to get the SAVE Act passed because there's nobody watching who's doing what. It is beyond the pale. And I'm telling you right now, if we don't get our act together, and the Republicans don't start sticking together, because we don't even need enemies. We have each other. We'll just kill each other. And the Democrats, the regular Democrats, are just trying to figure out, you know, which way's up. Schumer doesn't matter. Pelosi doesn't matter. AOC doesn't
1: Schumer,
2: know what day
1: Schumer's
2: is.
1: Done. So is Hakeem Jeffries. Their days are numbered.
2: I don't know that Hakeem is done, but he basically has two options. He either has to get in line or it's over. Like, that's what they're telling him.
1: Well, he showed every indication this weekend that he's going to get behind the radicals that were elected last week in New York.
2: I agree. I agree with you 100%. I think he's capitulating because he's trying to save his own ass. He doesn't care about the country. They don't care about the country. They want the country to fail. They have no love of America. The irony of that is not lost on any of us that are looking at the end of this week and July 4th.
1: This is where they want to fundamentally change America. This is why all of these polls keep coming out that show that the Democrats are not proud of their country, will not fly an American flag this 4th of July. And there is such a dramatic difference between how Republicans, conservatives view the country, are proud of the country, are grateful for the country, and Democrats are not. Scott in Illinois. Scott, you're on the Sean Hannity Show. Hi.
5: Hi, Sean. Glad to hear you're feeling better. That's awesome.
1: Thank you.
5: With the Save America Act, really would push us toward fraudless or less fraudulent elections. Why are 4 to 5 of our Senate Republicans against it? I just don't understand it, particularly going into the midterms, because we really got to get the Save America Act passed to put our odds in much better standing for passing the midterms. And that will give us an ability to carry out the Trump agenda for the last 2 years. What are your thoughts on it?
1: It's frustrating to me. This is an 85% issue, and you would think that on an 85-15 issue, Republicans would stay united. They can't get the votes. John Thune is not going to push aside the filibuster. I don't know how they could possibly put it in a reconciliation bill. So, you know, we're basically held hostage until some Republicans get a loud enough message from their constituents that this is what people want. I mean, you're talking about the most basic fundamental integrity issues involving elections. You're talking about proof of citizenship and voter ID. Why would anybody not want that? How about we ask that question?
5: Yes, you know, it's interesting. In regard to last week's victories by the socialists, you would think that it would push these 4 to 5 Republicans who are against it off the docket here and get behind the Save America Act. They know what's coming down the line. And, you know, I office in Lake Geneva, and our great Senator Ron Johnson here in Wisconsin, he's gone as far as advocating for nuking the filibuster.
1: Well, a lot of Republicans now, I don't think Donald Trump is wrong. I think this new radicalized democratic socialist, really communist party, if they ever get back in power, which is what makes this the single most important midterm election in your lifetime and our lifetime, I believe they'll nuke the filibuster. I believe they'll pack the courts. I believe that Puerto Rico, D.C., statehood, that's only the tip of the iceberg. I think any election integrity measures will be removed, never mind strengthened. They're going to be removed. And at that point, they will push for their, you know, socialist, radical redistribution, you know, utopia, new Green Deal utopia, and God help the country. Now, the worst part is they'll also be, you know, endless investigations into all things Donald Trump, and we'll go right back to where we were between 2020 and 2024.
5: Yeah, not only will the Trump agenda be stopped, which has been probably the most successful agenda covered in such a quick time in American history, but this passing the Save America

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right, that's going to wrap things up for today. Hannity tonight, 9 Eastern on the Fox News Channel. Stephen A. Smith and I will discuss his party, the Democratic Party, and its total turn to the, well, radicalized socialist communist left. Brianna Lyman takes to the streets and talks to people. Nancy Grace will join us. Ari Fleischer, Charlie Hurt, Emily Campagno, 9 Eastern, set your DVR, Hannity on Fox. See you tonight. Back here tomorrow. Thank you for making this show possible.

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0: New talks on tap. I'm Sue Guzman, Fox News. And talks between the United States and Iran are expected to take place Tuesday after the two countries exchanged missiles and strikes over the weekend. More from Fox's Anita Vogel.
1: President Trump put it in plain English with this post on Truth Social, saying, quote, Iran has requested a meeting. It will take place tomorrow in Doha. Well, the post came just hours after top Iranian officials said there are no talks planned for this week, but the White House still insists top diplomats will be flying there for meetings. They are supposed to be technical talks about the Memorandum of Understanding. And Trump says there's actually quite a bit on the agenda. Adding to the high stakes nature of the deal, Israel, which is not part of the MOU, says it could be at war with Iran within 2 days.
0: The U.S. Supreme Court with several key rulings Monday. The justice is upholding a state law allowing postmarked mail-in ballots to be counted 5 days after an election. Fox's Shannon Bream.
2: President Trump celebrating what he calls a, quote, big win at the Supreme Court. The justice is recognizing his authority to dismiss a member of the Federal Trade Commission. Chief Justice John Roberts writing for the majority, to discharge the duties of his trust, the president must have the assistance of officers he can trust. Neither Congress nor the courts may saddle him with those with whom he cannot work. Justice Sotomayor led the dissent against the decision. The result is a president who emerges with far greater power than ever before. It is a power, however, that neither the people, nor Congress, nor the Constitution bestowed upon him. The court did rein in the president's authority to dismiss Fed Board Governor Lisa Cook.
0: Tuesday is the Supreme Court's final day of the session. It's expected to rule on a challenge to President Trump's executive order limiting birthright citizenship and cases from Idaho and West Virginia that deal with transgender students in public school sports. 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
15: From the wild world of D.C. politics to America's culture clash, brace yourself for the reality check you've been waiting for. 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
16: I saw a post on X over the weekend claiming that Joe Biden is going to be the first president in modern U.S. history to not be able to raise the sufficient funds to build a presidential library. Yet he got 81 million votes. Sure he did. Sure he did. Americans were just clamoring to vote for Joe Biden, weren't they? 81 million votes, my rear end. Happy Monday, June the 29th. What a weekend. Man, oh man. Had some explosive things that happened on the Bill Maher show, where Bill Maher was essentially praising J.D. Vance and the Republicans, because Vice President J.D. Vance is willing to show up and be a guest in a tough arena with a hostile audience like the Bill Maher show. Find that fairly remarkable. Democrats are panicking. Establishment Democrats are panicking because of this lurch to the left. But look, we got our own problems in the Republican Party. What's with these Ohio Republicans? Mike DeWine, the governor. How about John Kasich? Have you seen what these guys are saying about the Supreme Court ruling that simply affirms the temporary protection status means just that, it's temporary? Both Mike DeWine, the governor, and John Kasich, I guess he's kind of in retirement and just popping up whenever he feels like it, condemning the Supreme Court, essentially, and claiming we need these Haitian migrants who have been here for many, many years on a temporary protected status. It's in our best interest to keep them here. We can't deport them, or they can't go through the procedures to become legal citizens or have permanent status. What an amazing thing for Republicans to say. Now, as far as Kasich is concerned, he's a guy that has always been suspected of being a globalist rhino. Somebody posted on social media, this is the same John Kasich, or Kasich, who has a $20 million net worth, who lives in a gated community outside of Columbus, Ohio, where his mansion with its own lake has a giant wall around it and 24/7 armed security. Now, I don't know if that's true or not, but that's the accusation online. The person who posted that, at Not Kenny Rogers, goes on to say, man, am I glad President Trump ended this version of the Republican Party. This is the version I'm talking about. Here's the governor of Ohio, Mike DeWine, on CNN over the weekend with Jake Tapper.
17: But the other point is, it is not in the United States' interest, certainly not in Ohio's interest, to have people who are working every single day, who are supporting a family, who are buying houses, fixing up old houses, starting businesses, and then put deep roots in this country and really are contributing, and yank them out.
16: Here we go. Again, a narrative that seems to defy logic. And again, not just Mike DeWine. Check out John Kasich.
18: The Supreme Court decision has said that Haitians are going to have to be removed from Springfield, Ohio. I guess I understand that, but there is an opportunity for the Congress to extend temporary protection status because things in Haiti are just deteriorating, and sending people back there with their families, to me, is just crazy. I wish the Congress would extend this for the Haitians, but if not, they'll say that that's the law. And to quote somebody, a figure from a Charles Dickens novel, if that's the law, then the law is an ass.
16: The law is an ass. He thinks it's crazy. Now, that's the former Ohio governor who is echoing the sentiments of the current Ohio governor. Now, as I understand it, here's what Bernie Moreno, U.S. Senator from Ohio, posted. More than two-thirds of the Haitians are on some form of welfare. Americans in need are waiting in line behind foreign nationals. There are car accidents and deaths occurring due to lack of English and driving skills. As Bernie Moreno so aptly puts it, flooding a small community in Ohio with third world economic migrants who mostly came here from South America is next level insanity. Congress has spoken. The president has spoken. The Supreme Court has spoken. Enough. Now, is Bernie Moreno wrong? John Kasich calls ending the temporary protection status for 350,000 Haitian migrants, insanity. The only insanity is defending the indefensible. And it seems to me that is precisely what these clowns in Ohio, Mike DeWine and John Kasich, are exhibiting. Insanity. And yes, they are clowns. No other way to describe them. They are fools. You want to talk about what is an ass, John Kasich? Maybe time for you to look into the mirror. Let's get your take on it. Tell me if I'm missing something here. And look, the question that keeps coming up, who's paying these guys off? Who's paying them off? John Kasich knows a huge percentage of these Haitians are on welfare. Mike DeWine knows a big percentage of these Haitians are on welfare. They want to keep it going. Wow. If you can understand it, shed some light on it for us. Here in the Relief Factor Studios, we're kicking off another hour of the Mike Gallagher Show, Monday, June 29th. Our number is 800-655-MIKE. Give me your reaction to what you just heard from these two Ohio governors. Since this affects the city of Springfield, Ohio, pretty dramatically. 800-655-6453. I hope you join us.

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1: And a visit with you is always fun. 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You keep fighting the good fight. Colonel Kurt Schlichter joining us on a busy Monday episode of the Mike Gallagher Show.
0: Ahoy.
1: Coming up, we are standing by. We're on Supreme Court watch. Will the birthright citizenship ruling come down during our next hour? 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Because, hey, when we find out, you find out right away. Breaking news, what to make of it. 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
10: Birthright citizenship. I'm Deborah Valentine, Fox News. The Supreme Court wrapping up its term today with an expected ruling on President Trump's bid to end birthright citizenship. Fox's Jared Halpern has more from the White House.
11: Since its ratification following the Civil War, the 14th Amendment has been understood to grant U.S. citizenship to anyone born on American soil. An executive order from President Trump would end that for children born to parents in the country illegally or temporarily.
12: It's tremendously destructive. It's extremely costly. I don't know. It's up to them. But in terms of for the good of the country, it would be great if they did they didn't allow it.
11: The president took the unprecedented step of attending Supreme Court arguments when a challenge to his order was heard in April. Most justices appeared skeptical of the Trump administration's case. At the White House, Jared Halpern, Fox News.
10: White House officials are working to try and salvage the fragile peace framework with Iran. High-level meetings are set for today in Doha, Qatar. Fox's Alexandria Hoff reports from Washington.
4: President Trump saying that tomorrow's meeting came at the request of Iran. Now, Iran's foreign ministry saying this is not the case and that while they've been in contact with mediators in Qatar, that no technical talks are scheduled. The president is guarding expectations.
12: Meeting in Doha is going to be perhaps important, perhaps not.
4: President Trump speaking from the Oval Office as special envoys Jared Kushner and Steve Witkoff began their latest journey to Qatar.
12: We don't want them to have a nuclear weapon, and they're not going to have a nuclear weapon. They've agreed to that.
4: The barely two-week-old ceasefire and memorandum of understanding were rattled this weekend by crossfire in the Persian Gulf.
10: That after the IRGC launched drone and missile attacks. 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
13: 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If Metcalf had been black and Carmelo Anthony white, different verdict. 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Neither the defense nor the prosecution said race had anything to do with the encounter. The defense argued self-defense. So why, then, are we talking about it?
6: 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The Answer.
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18: Mr. President, we're seeing reporting that air conditioning systems are failing as temperatures rise. What is your response?
19: I said, don't wait. 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
18: Mr. President, why hasn't the White House issued any guidance?
19: I gave perfect guidance. Call Air Right Heating and Cooling. 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
20: Sir, but homeowners have so many HVAC options.
19: They're not like Air Right. You've got some bad installers out there, some real bad hombres. I wouldn't let them near the White House. It would be a complete disaster.
21: Mr. President, there are reports of significant rebates on new systems. Can you confirm?
19: I've heard about it.

0: Great evening, Grace America. Welcome to the Hugh Hewitt Show on this Monday. It's the beginning of 2 weeks of, I think, celebration across the United States of our 250th birthday. I want to kick it off with a little bit of politics. Congresswoman Ashley Hinson joins me. She represents Iowa, and she's going to be their next United States Senator. Congresswoman, welcome. How do you get to spend your 4th of July weekend next weekend, given that you're running for Senate?
1: Yeah, well, you know, the trek through Iowa means a lot of parades. It's the 4th of July season, so I'll be out there handing out some candy, shaking some hands, and hopefully get to see my family a little bit on the 4th as well. But I am so excited to be helping celebrate America's 250th birthday in the greatest country in the world. We are the best, hands down.
0: I agree, absolutely. Let's do our work, though. Let's make a make sure that you are introduced to my audience, the audience on the Salem News Channel, the Salem Radio Network. You've been my guest before, but not as a Senate candidate. Walk us through how this wonderful person from Iowa gets misled to go out to L.A. and go to USC, become a TV anchor in L.A., and then get back to Iowa. Because I always gig my USC friends. You know that.
1: That's all right. I'll just say fight on, because that is my general attitude in life, Hugh. And I think that is the one thing that I learned really, really well in Los Angeles as a conservative fighting back against the crazy woke liberals in L.A. and even on USC's campus. I was willing to do that then, and I'm willing to do it now. So I think the most important thing is I'm an Iowan, born and raised in Iowa. I'm back representing Iowans in Northeast Iowa right now in Congress. And I always fight like I'm 10 points down in every race that I've run, because I understand how important it is to go out and earn every single vote. But Iowans expect you to deliver results. And so what I am led by every single day is that deliverable. I want to make sure that we are protecting taxpayers, that places like rural America continue to have a voice and a seat at the table. And most importantly, as I put my mom hat on here, making sure we have a safe and secure country for our children and the next generation to grow up in. So those will continue to be my priorities. And I think I have a record of delivering on those. This is going to be one of the most competitive races in the country, because you look at Iowa and way that Chuck Schumer can take back the Senate without flipping Iowa. So they're going to be investing hundreds of millions of dollars in our state to lie about me. So I look at this as a great opportunity to get out there, tell the truth about them and how their radical policies are wrong for Iowa and wrong for our country.
0: Well, let's start right there with your campaign website, because you're going to need a lot of small donors. Small donors are the backbone of every campaign. So we can't say your website often enough. How do people find out how to help you out, Ashley Hinson?
1: Pretty easy. AshleyHinson.com. We would appreciate your support to join our team and our mission, because I think this is going to be one of the most expensive races in the country. I wish these races weren't so dang expensive, but they are. And we know that the liberals are just funneling money into Josh Turek, who is the person I'm going to be running against. He's a far left liberal state representative in Iowa, and he's following the Democrat playbook right now, which is to masquerade as a moderate, and he's going to govern like a liberal. And the interesting thing is that while he's out telling those stories, his record is one of far left policies. Chuck Schumer acolyte is what I would say. Chuck Schumer spent $10 million, the most of any candidate in the country, to get this gentleman through the primary. So we know that he's going to align with the values of Chuck Schumer and AOC. And not only does he align with those far left values, but he frankly embraces them. So protecting illegal immigrants, making sure that law enforcement can't actually work with ICE and cooperate on that, continuing to support radical gender ideology, allowing kids to change their gender at school and not tell the parents about it. Those are the policies that he supported at the state capitol when he chose to show up. Might I add, he missed 70% of votes at the state capitol this year. So to me, that doesn't signal someone who's willing to stand up for Iowa values. And I certainly am. I'm showing up every single day to make sure that Iowans' values and Iowa's stories are told here in Washington, D.C. And that's what Iowans expect us to do.
0: So, Congresswoman Hinson, I want to go back to where you grew up in Iowa and where you went to high school, just to root you in your state, which is a pretty ruby red state, but occasionally throws up a Tom Harkin or somebody like that. Where's your origin story? Are you a Des Moines kid, or are you from the rural part of the state?
1: Yeah, nope. I'm a Des Moines area native. I grew up in West Des Moines. I went to Valley High School. I'm a Valley Tiger, class of 2001. So interesting. We just had our 25th high school reunion. I chose to spend it trying to earn votes for the primary instead of going to all the reunion stuff. So I think it's important to get out across the state. Senator Ashley has a great model for how you earn those votes and tell voters what you're about, the 99 county tour. So I've done the full Grassley. I've been to obviously the biggest city in our state where I'm from, Des Moines area, and then the smallest community in our state, population of 11 in Decatur County, Iowa, Leroy, Iowa. So my pledge to people is that no matter what your zip code is, no matter what your background is that I'm going to be your advocate and continue to tell your stories. I've worked across the aisle when I need to. I think it's important to get things done and govern and deliver for Iowans. I came into Congress. I'm in my third term now. I came in under Nancy Pelosi, Chuck Schumer, and Joe Biden, which I don't recommend. I hope we don't return to that kind of a Democrat trifecta, but I knew it was still upon me to get things done for Iowans. I'll work with anyone who cares about Iowa's priorities, and I'll stand up to anyone who doesn't want to help me deliver on those or priorities that are wrong for our state.
0: You have been a very solid, I would say center-right congresswoman, supporting both Kevin McCarthy and Mike Johnson. You have very traditional center-right positions that are just very mainstream America. Have you watched in a bit of amazement at how far left the Democrats have gone this year? Because Mr. Turek is just another Mamdani, in my view. He's just another Graham Plattner, just another El Sayed. Does that fly in Iowa, or are they recoiling like the rest of the country from the hard left turn the Democrats have taken?
1: Yeah. Well, again, the reason that Chuck Schumer spent so much money to get Josh Turek across the finish line is because he was masquerading as a moderate. And so when you look at the values that they're actually embracing as a party, this is who the Democrats are. We should take them at their word. Josh Turek has been talking about a 50% corporate tax rate and a 91% marginal tax rate. I mean, that's aligned even, I would say, even more extreme than what AOC has talked about. Yep. So you look at the candidates who are coming out of New York City right now. It's coming in out now that they've deleted posts about communism and Marxism and really, really far left ideology. That is what these people are embracing now. And I think that's wrong for Iowa. I think that's wrong for our country. I think what Iowans want is a common sense leader who, again, gets things done. I run as a minivan driving mom because that's my life back home. And so when I think about decisions that need to happen in Washington, that's the hat I wear. I think about how much gas costs, right? I want to get those prices down because it affects everyone. And turns out Iowa farmers use a lot of energy. Those input costs, we need to get those down so that our farmers can actually make a living while they're trying to feed and fuel the world also. But being a teenage boy mom, I think really prepares you well for serving in Congress because you're constantly negotiating with unreasonable people. So I think that set me up well to work here in Washington, D.C.
0: Now, the left-wing Democrats who are coming forward are demanding a lot of free stuff, and they're suggesting that groceries prices can be manipulated by the federal government. They're suggesting that gas prices can be manipulated. I'm a free market guy. I'm pretty sure Iowans are, especially farmers. You're following in the footsteps of the great Joni Ernst. I have to guess that farm matters matter a lot to you as well as to Joni and Chuck Grassley. Am I right about that?
1: Absolutely. I mean, Iowa agriculture is the backbone of our state. These are all small business owners, family operations in most cases, and we need to do more to make sure that, number one, that they can be successful because a strong ag economy means a strong national security also. Food security is national security. So we need to do more to protect our ag supply chain and make sure farmers have markets. So a couple of the priorities that we have really pushed in the House, the E15 mandate, obviously we would love if people could be able to access that fuel year-round. It's a win for Iowa farmers and for Iowa agriculture, and it would be a win for consumers. And then we would also argue it's a conservative policy because it's getting rid of a regulation. So we need more of that. And farmers want markets, not checks, right? And I think that's where you start to, again, respect taxpayers in the process, but still make things better for our ag community. So, yes, these issues are front and center as I travel through the state. Fertilizer prices are really high. We need to focus more on domestic production and also transparency. I think I'm a former journalist, so I've spent a lot of time asking people tough questions. I find a little sunlight often is the best disinfectant, so more transparency around fertilizer costs. And then looking at our supply chain for ag, how can we make sure we're less reliant on China for those inputs? I think that will help us to be more secure and to drive prices down. So those are all issues that I have been working on these past couple years and look forward to continuing our work in the United States Senate.
0: And we got 30 seconds. I love talking to a former TV person because they know what that means. AshleyHinson.com. Yeah. How much do you have to raise? And I mean, you got to do it in tens and 25s and 50s and 100. AshleyHinson.com. But how much do you think you have to put in the bank?
1: Yeah. You know, Hugh, I don't want to put a target on it because every time I do that, they tell me it has to go higher. So what I will say is this. I would appreciate anybody's support for our campaign. Joni's race in 2020 was a $200 million Senate race. We're anticipating that will be well above this, already $80 million in outside spending. So if you're able to chip in a little bit, $25 would help us a long way. AshleyHinson.com. Let's go out and win in November.
0: Ashley, good to see you, Congresswoman. We'll talk to you frequently as we get closer to November. AshleyHinson.com. 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
0: AR560, down at the mall, answer. And I made sure I got a shout-out for my home state. Cut number one.
9: Or let's bring in Fox News contributor and host of the Hugh Hewitt Show. Hugh, good afternoon to you. Great to see you.
0: Thank you, Aisha. Good to see you, too. Have a good time there on the mall. Make sure you go to the Ohio Pavilion. Got to be the best pavilion down there. Drop by the Buckeye State.
9: I'm going to go check it out as soon as I'm done here. Hugh, I want to ask you about what's happening, obviously in the Strait of Hormuz and these back and forth attacks, Iran violating the ceasefire. And then, you know, we strike Iran. Iran strikes back at Bahrain, which is a strategic ally of the U.S. in the Gulf. Should the U.S. at this point abandon talks or should talks continue with Iran obviously violating our agreement?
0: Well, I hope, and I'm pretty certain the president will order that the United States respond, and not proportionally, but disproportionately. That's what we did after they struck the Singapore flag freighter on Thursday. We hit 3 to 5 of their targets inside of Iran in response. Vice President Vance said last night, violence will be met with violence. President Trump said yesterday, no attack will go unresponded to. Well, this morning they am not just at Bahrain. They sent drones at what is, in essence, the heartbeat of our Fifth Fleet. That's where the headquarters of the American Fifth Fleet is, under Central Command in Bahrain. So they're shooting at us on Saturday morning. They also hit a tanker that I believe was coming from Qatar to the United Arab Emirates, if reports are correct. So they're not interested in maintaining what the vice president agreed with them in Switzerland last week. And so what we've got to remember is
9: that so if they're
0: Iranians,
9: not interested in maintaining this, Hugh, why are we still talking to them?
0: No. Well, on the chance that we can emphasize via force that they have no alternative but to negotiate with us or they'll get hammered. In 1983, Aisha, they blew up our embassy. We didn't do anything. They killed 64 people. We didn't do anything for 6 months. Then the Iranian Hezbollah blew up the Marine barracks and killed 261 Marines and other military and 58 Frenchmen. We have to respond to force with force. And if they want to put up the white flag and say, let's go back to the MOU, that's fine. But I'm glad that the vice president said overnight, violence will be met with violence. We can't actually approach these talks in any way, but we should stay in the talks.
9: Mm-hmm. Let me ask you about the Strait. You know, I was talking with the Omanis this week, the ambassador of Oman to the U.S., and I wanted to know, what is this about managing the Strait? And he told me that, you know, they've been managing the Strait for decades, free of cost. They pick up the tab for it, and it's worked out really beautifully for everybody that uses the Strait of Hormuz. It appears now that Iran just wants to jump onto this, what the Omanis are doing, and make a buck off of it, and to the tune of $80 billion, $40 billion. This is the Wall Street Journal. This is an exclusive report from the Wall Street Journal this week. They write, the Islamic Republic estimates that charging for security, safety, and environmental services in the Strait would bring them $40 billion a year in revenue for states involved. And according to officials familiar with the matter, the idea, if it's implemented, would give Tehran cash flow and control that it didn't command before the war. Here is Secretary of State Marco Rubio firing back on that.
10: You can call it a fee, you can call it a toll, call it whatever you want. If you are charging money to use the Straits, we won't support it, we won't tolerate it, we won't allow it.
9: How do we maintain control of the Strait when Iran keeps threatening ships, you know, with these tolls, with these fees, or with drones?
11: Well, it is an unacceptable suggestion to man by Iran. It is an international waterway. There are far narrower straits around the world, by the way, like the Straits of Malacca, which if you allow the neighboring country to charge, will be the end of international trade, the free and fair global trade upon which the world relies. So Iran cannot get away with this. There isn't anyone in the world that wants them to get away with this, and we're not going to let them get away with it. It would help if NATO stepped up and got their ships there to assist President Trump in patrolling the Iranian violence against the strait. But it's a card they can only play once. They played it. We've just got to meet it with violence and make sure they don't play it again.
0: Move to earlier this afternoon. Instead of talking foreign affairs, I talked politics with Sandra Smith on America's Newsroom earlier today. America Report, cut number two.
9: All right, let's bring in Hugh Hewitt, a Fox News contributor and host of The Hugh Hewitt Show. Hugh, welcome to you. So what do you think about that? Bernie Sanders bringing a lot of attention to these socialist candidates.
11: Well, the old socialist from Vermont has been working a long time for a run like this, Sandra, and good afternoon to you. It looks like you're having fun down there on the mall. They're on a run. Graham Plattner is a self-described communist. He got the Senate nomination in Maine. They won the three in New York City on Tuesday night. They won Mr. Hamawi in New Jersey a month before. Those are four hardcore, hard-left socialists verging on communists. Now, tomorrow night in Denver, yeah, Milot Kiros running against Diane DeGette. DeGette's been there for 30 years, sort of a mainstream liberal Democrat. But the new lady, the 29-year-old, wants very much to be in the Mamdani range. Then we'll have Peggy Flanagan in Minnesota and possibly El Sayed in Michigan, two more radicals. So a lot of the normal Democrats, I'll just call them the Democrats with whom I've been living and working for 30 years, they're freaked out because their party is heading over the cliff. And the last time they had party control with the left in charge was President Obama, 2009 to 2010. They got Obamacare. That's a nightmare. It doesn't work. It's broken American health care. Now, that guy that we see on the screen, Mr. Mamdani, he promised five grocery stores and free buses. Neither of those have happened. He can't get anything done, but he talks a great game. He's got a great social media presence, and he'll jump into a pool with his suit on, and that's fun. But fun doesn't turn into good policy. So if tomorrow night it turns out that DeGette loses, Bernie's run streak will continue, and AOC stock for 2028 goes up. But in terms of them delivering anything, they haven't delivered a thing yet. I don't think they're going to deliver anything because the United States is a center-right country. We're not red. We're red Republican states, but we're not red as in Leninist red. And so we're going to see this string play out, and Bernie can have his rallies. But I just don't think the country's going to follow Zoran Mamdani anywhere.
9: Well, here's what they're saying inside the party. Chris Murphy on the rise of socialist candidates. Listen.
12: I think that it's actually a sign of a party that is alive and growing when there's a contest of ideas inside the party. I think every Democratic candidate that is running, including the ones in New York, is that they are standing up to protect American democracy.
9: So how about that, Hugh? The Democrat senator says it's a sign of life in the Democrat Party that they've got socialist candidates.
11: Oh, the ideas that they're putting forward. Ms. Valdez, who won the nomination for a Democratic seat in Manhattan last weekend, she wants to nationalize the airlines. All right, run with that. Americans are not going to want their airline service to get worse than it is. They want to run enormous deficits that will drive up inflation. People haven't forgotten the Biden inflation. They haven't forgotten anything about the Biden years or, for that matter, the Obama years. So they're hoping for a collective amnesia, sort of like the neuralizer that was used in Men in Black. They cannot possibly persuade America to go that far to the left. And they can make it happen in Manhattan, maybe in Denver tomorrow. Maybe in Michigan, but it's not going to work across the country.
9: Well, I'll finish.
0: And that was my weekend's work for Fox. When I come back, though, time to work with this man, Eric McTaxas, terrific new book, Revolution, on the long war for American independence that we are celebrating the 250th anniversary of the Declaration this weekend. Stay tuned.

0: Hugh Hewitt explains why Iran cannot get a nuke.
1: If Khomeini 2.0 and Vahidi get their hands on any nuclear weapon, they will use it against Israel. And they will, if they're going down in nuclear fire, they're going to take down everyone who helped Iran along the way. They're not going to get a nuclear weapon on Donald Trump's watch or on Benjamin Netanyahu's watch.
0: The Hugh Hewitt Show. Afternoons at 2, right before Alex Marlowe at 3 on AM 560. The Answer.
2: Fox News, I'm Sue Guzman. Today is the final day of the Supreme Court's current term, and three major rulings are expected.
3: Cases include the closely watched challenge to President Trump's executive order limiting birthright citizenship. Lower courts have concluded the action violates or likely violates the 14th Amendment. Another case is one involving a Republican challenge to campaign finance limits and LGBTQ rights cases from Idaho and West Virginia that deal with transgender students in public school sports.
2: Fox News' Tanya J. Powers, President Trump says Special Envoy Steve Witkoff and Jared Kushner are on their way to Dubai to meet with Iranian leaders for another round of talks today.
4: President Trump saying that tomorrow's meeting came at the request of Iran. Now, Iran's foreign ministry saying this is not the case and that while they've been in contact with mediators in Qatar, that no technical talks are scheduled.
2: Fox's Alexandria Hoff. 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
1: After 560, the revolution, my old friend Eric McTax says, Eric, welcome. I open my mailbox and this behemoth of a book appears. And I say to myself, what has Eric been doing? How many people worked? How long did this take you? Because this is not your ordinary 200-page cri de coeur. This is some serious history, Eric.
8: Thank you, Hugh, my dear friend. Yes, it is. I worked very hard on it. But you know something? Americans, you know this. Americans need to know our story. And I looked around. There's a million books on the revolution. But I said, there needs to be one book that tells you everything you need to know. It needs to be readable. If it's a history book and it's not fun to read, it's a bad history book. So I worked very, very hard on it. I never have help. I kind of wish I knew how to use research teams. I don't. I do it all myself. But what I learned, honestly, it's breathtaking. This nation has a breathtaking genesis. Every single American needs to know it. As you know, and your audience knows, this has gone out of favor in the last 30 or 40 years. We do not celebrate America the way we should. If you put a microphone in somebody's face in 1960, Main Street America, everybody knew every detail, all the names, all the figures, all the stories. We need to recatechize ourselves, because if you don't know this stuff, if you don't really know this, you're just wide open for socialist lunacy and all the other stuff that's been coming down the pike. So I think the 250th, this is our moment. This is, you know, mandatory beach reading the way I see it.
1: I love that term, an American catechesis. I don't know if you've used that often, but we do need that. It used to be kind of fairly routine. Whether you were in public right. school or parochial school or a private school,
8: yeah.
1: you learned the basics. You learned George Washington and Thomas Jefferson and John Adams. You learned about the Boston Man. When does revolution begin and when does it end? The war itself is a seven-year war, but you've got to begin before the revolution begins.
8: Well, that's the thing. It's like I knew I wanted to write a story about the revolution, and then I had to figure out, well, what does that mean? You know, when do I start? Lexington and Concord, that's April 1775. But the more you look into it, the more you realize, wait a minute. John Adams said there's a revolution before the revolution, before Lexington and Concord, before shots are fired. There is a revolution in the hearts and minds of the people in the 13 colonies to steel themselves for this conflict. And so I have to tell that story. And it really begins with the advent of King George III. He comes to the throne in 1760, 61. That kind of begins things. The end of the French and Indian War. The British had hugely expanded their empire. They win the war and they've got a huge empire and they've got huge debt. And now they say, oh, you know what? Now we're big boys. Now we got this big empire. We've got to administrate the empire. We've got to, you know, these colonies, they've been getting away with all kinds of stuff for a long time. We need to tax them. We need to, you know, get them to pay their fair share, if you've ever heard that phrase before. That's what starts the trouble, because the Americans are crazy enough to believe, wait a minute, we govern ourselves. You can't just bully us with a gun and say, give me the money. By what right do you tax us? And the Americans had real principles. And this is what's so beautiful. You realize it was a profoundly Christian nation, profoundly, inescapably Christian. They believed in these principles that our rights come from God. This wasn't just, you know, we don't want to pay the taxes. And so it sets up this conflict that really the British handled very, very badly. It's almost funny. I say it's kind of like, you know, if the Pharaoh, if a close friend of Pharaoh goes to him after the third plague and says, hey, listen, pal, this is not going to go well for you. I think, you know, maybe you need to let Moses and his people go. And the Pharaoh says, what are you, crazy? I'm powerful. And I can. That's kind of what King George III and Parliament did. They were just absolutely, you know, foolish in the way they handled the whole thing. And they never needed to lose the colonies. The Americans didn't want to declare independence, not even until the end. But obviously, as you know, we did. And it's kind of it's such an amazing story. And I didn't realize in many ways it's a story between good and evil. I had not seen that before either.
1: Well, when we come back from break, I want to ask you about having spent years on revolution, who your favorite American is or your least favorite patriot is. But I do want people to know, Eric and I have often worked out of a studio in the southern part of Manhattan, next to which Alexander Hamilton is buried. Did you ever stop in that cemetery, Eric, and visit?
8: Absolutely. I filmed something there at some point. Yeah, it's amazing. The history is amazing. And that's the crazy thing about writing this book. Suddenly, everything comes alive, and I'm in a plane flying, and I look down, and I go, George Washington landed there. It's exciting.
1: I'll be right back with Eric McTaxas. In the meantime, go order his book from Amazon, Revolution, the birth of the greatest nation in the history of the world. I'm Hugh Hewitt. That's Eric McTaxas. We'll be right back.
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1: Welcome back, America. The room where it happened actually happened well after America had won its independence and was in the framing years. I am with Eric Metaxas, who's written this magnificent new book, Revolution, The Birth of the Greatest Nation in the History of the World. 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Eric, you've worked with so many towering figures in history, Bonhoeffer and everyone from the slavery revolution through to the current great souls, great men, great women. Who struck you as maybe the least appreciated framer, founder, revolutionary in American history?
8: That's easy. John Adams.
1: Ah.
8: John Adams should be 10 times more famous than Thomas Jefferson, 100 times more famous. John Adams, honestly, You know, I a lot of times people think that, oh, Eric Metaxas, he knows all this stuff, and then he decides to write a book. I know nothing. I know just enough that I want to write a book. And then I do the research. As I said, I do it myself, and I read everything. I was honestly astonished at this man, John Adams. I thought he should be on Mount Rushmore. He should be, I mean, he is such a hero. He sets the tone. He's a Bostonian. He's humble. He's a true Christian. I have to say, I'm amazed at his integrity. It is absolutely astonishing. So there's a lot about him in the book. It's not a book about him, but other than George Washington, there is nobody who can compare to John Adams. He's an absolute giant, very funny, acerbic, and a man of just tremendous integrity and character.
1: It's fun that you say that. For many, many years, I've taught law school. I've made all my law students watch the first 2 hours of the HBO series Adams with Paul Giamatti, because it does communicate from the time he represented the British soldiers after the Boston Massacre through his adamant demand that we declare independence. He is a courageous man. Now, I want to bring up Wilfred McClay, great historian, a wonderful historian. It teaches at Hillsdale now. I asked him, he has a great textbook on American history, the whole shebang, not just the revolution. And I asked him if he was objective. He said, I am objective but not neutral. I love that phrase. Are you objective but not neutral as well, Eric?
8: I have no idea. That's like one of those, you know, when did you stop beating your wife questions? I'm not going to answer that. I'm going to plead the fifth, which you probably don't realize that's part of our law. I'm able to do that, Hugh. Honestly, there's so much that I uncovered. This happens to me almost every time I write a book. I get embarrassed. I do all this research and I think, how did I not know this? Have I not heard this? And then I do more research. I think, am I imagining this? And then I find more and more. And I thought, I mean, every time I'm crazy to tell the world about it, because I think every American needs to know this. This is not a book for history buffs. This is a book for Americans. Anybody who lives in this country, I feel, has an obligation to know our story. I tried in the most fast-paced, fun version imaginable. I mean, it's a big book, but we need to know this. We need to be able to talk about it. And I think that, you know, I was just casting about, is there a book, a one volume that tells the whole story of the revolution? And I thought, okay, then I guess I'll have to write it. But it is, I wanted it to be 1200 pages, but then I thought, you know what? That's not fair to the reader. So I boiled it down to a slim, fast-paced 600 pages, as you can see.
1: How did you manage to get your arms around Washington's military, their Fabian tactics? And it's not a straight line win. We don't march from victory to victory like World War II once we go on the offensive. It's a back and forth, and there are some very brutal times for the Continental Army. How'd you get your arms around the actual military tactics?
8: Well, it's up to the reader to determine whether I did, but I feel that what is interesting to me is to try to imagine that they didn't know which way this was going to go. If you go to George Washington in 1776 and say, hey, how's it going, George? He would say it is going extremely poorly, extremely poorly.
1: Yep.
8: But to be basic about it, they had faith. He had faith that this was genuinely a sacred cause. He was not some mercenary, you know, fighting for money. This was a sacred cause. So many of them believed that this was a sacred cause. And they thought, well, if we're right, our job is to do our job and to trust God, to trust Providence with the results. And you can see Washington in his letters. He did. So any idea that he's a deist is absolutely preposterous. That's the vilest lie that you hear over and over again. This is a man who knew that he wasn't the greatest military tactician in history. And there were other generals, Charles Lee and Horatio Gates, both of whom were kind of bums in the end. But both of them were better in terms of military strategy. And yet Washington was the man chosen. Why is that? Well, I think in retrospect, you look at him and you say, no one can compare to him in terms of character. This man was a giant. He's somebody that you almost can't believe that he was real, but he was real. Everybody around him noted just his stature, not just physically, but his character. People were overwhelmed with him. And you see, there are such dark periods that he managed to hang in there. It was very painful, for him. There's no doubt about it. So, you know, you mentioned the Fabian strategy. He thought this is the way we stay alive. We don't engage. We're not stupid. We're not as good on the battlefield as the British. So we're not going to try to take them on with our militias and our ragtag bands of people that, you know, barely know how to use a bayonet. We're going to fight in a different way. We're going to retreat and retreat and retreat. We're going to try to drive them crazy. We're going to force them to keep coming at us. And we will simply win by not losing. And that really ultimately was the Fabian strategy, which he kind of figured in the fall of 1776, this is probably the way to go. It's not the way that he went in every case, because he had that side of him. He wanted to engage the British, especially after von Steuben kind of beat the troops into shape. Let's take them on. But basically, it was the Fabian strategy.
17: I do want to mention Peter Lilback's been a guest on my

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0: Welcome back, America. A couple minutes left with Eric Metaxas as we get ready for the 4th. His brand new book is Revolution. It's in bookstores everywhere. It's at Amazon. It's at Barnes & Noble. Henry Knox, Eric, you wrote about him a lot in Revolution. Did you know about him going in? I mean, he's a giant man. He's as big as the cannons he pulled down from Saratoga.
10: Yes. Yeah, he's basically 300 pounds. He's huge. But I got to say, this is funny. I tell this in the acknowledgments if you read to the last pages of the book. When I was in fifth grade,

0: in fifth grade at Beaver Brook Elementary School here in Danbury, Connecticut, where I am now, I had American history. And our teacher, every day after recess, we'd go in, and it was Mr. Robert McDevitt. And he would tell us about the American Revolution. And he was so great at doing that job, so faithful and so wonderful, that he planted seeds that never left me. I was haunted in a way, even if I wasn't, I never thought I'd write a book on the Revolution, Hugh. But when I thought I would do it, I was kind of haunted by Mr. McDevitt would always talk about Henry Knox getting the cannon from Daroga. And he would mention this, and something in me lit up, like, I got to tell the story of Henry Knox. I got to tell the story of Henry Knox. It is one of the epic stories in history. I said, I have to write a chapter to give all the details because it's unbelievable. It's like, Hannibal crossing the Alps on elephants. You can't believe this was done. It's one of the greatest things ever done. And it was a 25-year-old man named Henry Knox. And it's almost, it really is almost unbelievable that he pulled it off. I mean, this is carrying 120,000 pounds of cannon, some of them weighing 5,000 pounds apiece, over the Berkshire Mountains in the middle of winter on trails with oxen and sleds. It's just one of the craziest stories. And every single American needs to know this heroic story, because as you said, if he had not succeeded in this wild adventure, we would have not had the cannon in Boston. We would have not chased the British out of Boston. Who knows what would have happened? So all of history hangs on the personality and the courage and the persistence and the character of a man named Henry Knox. So we need to celebrate him. He's one of many, but we need to know who these men were.
1: And he was a bookseller in Boston when the Times called on him. You must have seen that story again and again. A final word, Eric, on Revolution. Are you going to continue on in American history? Are you going to go back to theology or biography? What's the next Metaxas project?
0: Honestly, Hugh, I have no idea. I mean, I have a number of things that I've always wanted to do, and I'm normally doing some of them all at one time. You know, I have a podcast. I've got all kinds of stuff going on. We're turning some of my books into streaming TV series for people who don't read. But this Revolution book captured me in such a way that I think at least for the next year or two, I'm going to be traveling the country talking about the American Revolution. It's just, it is such an epic tale of tales. Every single American needs to know it, and I don't say that lightly.
1: Oh, the bicentennial just begins on Saturday. It doesn't end then. Revolution is Eric's new book, Revolution by Eric Metaxas. Thank you for joining me, Eric. And thank you, Adam. Thank you, Harley. Thank you, General Isano. We'll see you all tomorrow on the next New Jewish Show.
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4: President Trump calls it a big win. I'm Sue Guzman, Fox News. This as the Supreme Court rules he can fire a federal trade commissioner even without cause.
5: FTC Commissioner Rebecca Slaughter had argued she could only be fired for cause. The president had simply written that keeping her on was inconsistent with his administration's priorities. The majority opinion wrote that while it's up to the Senate to decide whether to confirm those with whom the president would prefer to work, neither Congress nor the courts may saddle him with those with whom he cannot work. This ruling effectively overturned stands what is known as Humphrey's executor, a ruling once used to stop President Roosevelt from firing an FTC commissioner without cause. The court now writes the Humphrey's framework has not withstood the test of time as agencies like the FTC and its commissioners take on more executive branch functions, which are under the president's exclusive control.
4: Fox's Jessica Rosenthal. The high court expected to issue a decision today on birthright citizenship. The president was asked by reporters yesterday if he would accept it if the court rules against his executive order.
6: It's up to them. But in terms of for the good of the country, it would be great if they did the they didn't allow it. It would be great.
4: Birthright citizenship, giving automatic American citizenship to anyone born in a U.S. territory, regardless of their parents' immigration status. Ceasefire talks between the U.S. and Iran are expected to take place today.
7: President Trump put it in plain English with this post on Truth Social, saying, quote, Iran has requested a meeting. It will take place tomorrow in Doha. Well, the post came just hours after top Iranian officials said there are no talks planned for this week, but the White House still insists top diplomats will be flying there for meetings. They are supposed to be technical talks about the Memorandum of Understanding. And Trump says there's actually quite a bit on the agenda.
4: Fox's Anita Vogel reporting. 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
14: I just had to get a new cup of coffee. Launch it into the third hour here, 29th day of June. It's Independence Day week. It's going to be a scorcher in Washington. And I got Molly Hemingway, and I got to be on my toes with Molly Hemingway, one of my favorite people, let alone guests, writers, pundits, editors. Molly Hemingway is joining us now on our flagship station, WMAL, stretching all across the country on our new network. Molly, thanks for joining us. Always good to talk with you.
15: It's great to be here with you, Larry.
14: I'm all caffeinated. Molly, of course, editor-in-chief of The Federalist, author of the new book, Alito, about Justice Alito, Fox News contributor. Let's start with Alito. I want to get to this story about the Daughters of the American Revolution, but we're seeing a whole flurry of decisions coming out of the Supreme Court right now, as you always do the final week of June, and a lot of them have Justice Alito's name on them and his trademark wit and, well, in some cases, devastating observations. Anything stick out to you so far along the way?
15: Well, this has just been a pretty giant term for him, most notably with the Kalei decision, yeah, which dealt with whether you have to do racist gerrymanders, and the court said no, he authored that. He also was authoring some of these important decisions last week. He had one day where he had three huge decisions, including that temporary means temporary in temporary protected status, and also that if you apply or if you're trying to get asylum and you're outside of the country, that doesn't mean you have entered the United States. These are, on the one hand, very good decisions, and they're authored with his trademark, you know, large majorities and all that. On the other hand, it's kind of sad that the Supreme Court has to weigh in on things that are so basic, and that the left has found it so effective to waste 10 years of people's time on enforcing the law through this type of lawfare.
14: Yeah, I'll say, well said. And that's what's frustrating. Every time I see a case like this and see the decisions, like, why did this even have to go to the Supreme Court? And one of those is the one that we're waiting on, I think we'll hear today, which has to do with transgender athletes in West Virginia and Idaho. And I think it was Alito who actually had the best exchange with the ACLU lawyer, which said, can you define woman? And the ACLU lawyer said, no, we don't have a definition. And Alito said, well, how are we supposed to rule on anything based on sexual discrimination? And there was no answer.
15: Well, and that's another thing where it just seemed like sometimes people can take advantage of normalcy by being so insane that people don't know how to deal with it. This recent change we saw of saying that men who claim to be women are in fact women, which some courts have said, sure, you know, nothing has any meaning. Let's go ahead and go along with that. The Supreme Court has been pretty good at pushing that back. But again, if a society is pushing these ideas, it's not a great sign for that society, particularly on our 250th anniversary.
14: And that, of course, leads us to this story about the Daughters of the American Revolution. We talked about this a couple of weeks ago as the build-up to this vote was coming. And listen, I do want to draw a line here between private institutions and government functions, obviously, in the context of the Supreme Court decisions we were just discussing. But you're right with regard to what a society does. We still have a say here that just because something might be legal or illegal or an organization has a right to do something or not, it still adds to sort of a corruption of our culture. So lay out exactly what the Daughters of the American Revolution have decided here with this vote.
15: And just for people who don't know, I'm sure everybody does, but Daughters of the American Revolution is an organization for women who can prove beyond a shadow of a doubt that they are related to someone who fought in the Revolutionary War.
14: Yeah.
15: There's an organization for Sons of the American Revolution. And Daughters of the American Revolution, you can't join if you're, like, let's say you're adopted by people who are descendants of the Revolution. You don't get in. Yeah. But a couple years ago, activists started saying, if you're a man who claims to be a woman, you get to be a Daughter of the American Revolution. Now, obviously, most chapters and most people involved in this organization are just shocked and horrified by this, but the leadership and the voting mechanisms that they control have been, for a couple years now, pushing to have men take over Daughters of the American Revolution if they claim to be women. And so they most recently had a vote with unbelievable voting irregularities and problems. And the president of the organization, Ginny Storage, who's a huge proponent of transing DAR, was able to push this through. And then afterwards, she sent a letter to everybody saying, suck it up, deal with it, and you have to accept this. So it's just, people are horrified, basically.
14: I'm horrified. People should be horrified. By the way, I just want to note that the motto of the Daughters of the American Revolution, the motto is God. Oh, I just had it in front of me. Oh, crud. Look at me. I got all excited there, Molly, but you know, you distract me.
15: I'm not a member, by the way. I'm not eligible. I was thinking maybe I could just start telling people that I am eligible, that I identify as a descendant.
14: Identify as somebody related to George Washington, in fact. I believe that you're one of the descendants of George Washington, Molly.
15: I identify that way.
14: It's God, home, and country. That's the motto of the Daughters of the American Revolution. God first, by the way. Thank you very much. So let me ask you this, I want to get into the leadership question here and this whole idea that they're trying to trans DAR, but in the Sons of the American Revolution, if a man who by bloodline is related to someone who fought in the revolution, if that man now identifies as a woman, would the Sons of the American Revolution let them in? Do we even know the answer to that question?
15: Do you mean if a woman said she was a man, would they let him in?
14: If a man said he was a woman but wanted to stay in Sons because biologically he is a son.
15: I don't know. You know,
14: Sons, you need a game board for this.
15: Yeah, they started in a year prior to Daughters of the American Revolution. And Daughters did start precisely because women weren't allowed in Sons, as you might imagine.
14: Yeah.
15: And so, but DAR has become this huge organization that cares about patriotism. It does education. They are one of the most important lineage societies in the country, and for them to do this is just such, it's like the whole point of DAR is not to do stuff like this,
14: right.
15: But like so many other institutions that have been taken over by the left, they're pushing to destroy it by transing it.
14: See,
15: and
14: they've already
15: lost members, they've already lost some leaders, and now they stand to lose some more, and then they'll say, oh, see, we're having even bigger ability to vote to trans. Keep DAR trans.
14: And this is the bigger question, and you frame this within when a society lets this happen to themselves, when organizations lets this happen, they stand by it and even encourage it because of whatever virtue they're trying to signal, that it's a quick downward slope here. And so I guess that's the bigger question here. What exactly is the agenda? Because it's really not about transgender per se or that sort of thing. It has to do with taking these institutions, I think, and gutting them out and removing their impact on our culture. We saw it with the Boy Scouts.
15: Yeah, there's something destructive behind the mentality of it, but it's not just, you know, that there are men who want to take part in DAR and that, you know, men are very good at taking over organizations, whether they claim to be women or not. And then also then having a bunch of leaders who are left wing who don't care about retaining the integrity of it. But I was thinking, it's one thing a couple years ago during the height of trans insanity when everything was getting trans. But DAR is doing this now. I mean, they started doing it a couple years ago, but they're doing it now. It seems so late to the game. Now even many liberals are saying, hey, that trans insanity, that was crazy, and we can't just walk around acting like men can become women. But DAR is there. The leadership there is, you know, years behind the realization that this is not something they should be doing. They're doing it full steam ahead.
14: And it's important for conservatives to push back on these. They're just reasonable people to push back on. This is why whenever the question of men and women's sports at our institutions, college, high school, what have you, always boils down to it's unfair with regard to competition, I always push back on that. Even when people say, oh, well, it's also unsafe for girls in the locker room, which it is. There's more to it than that, though. There needs to be some truths that we can all embrace and agree on. One of that is men and women are different, and there's very distinctive differences between them that we need to acknowledge as a society. Otherwise, what can we agree on, Molly?
15: Preach, Larry. That is exactly right. The importance of standing up for the truth, that's incumbent upon everyone. And for a historic lineage society that purports to defend, you know, to remember the founding where the the American founders were moving to another country in order to be able to pursue the truth.
14: The truth.
15: Whether that was through freedom of speech, of the press, of religion. And then here they're saying truth doesn't matter. We're going to lie and we're going to put it into our charter. That's a huge problem. And I do want to say there might be legal recourse. Certainly many of the chapter heads are thinking about this because it is a federally chartered organization, and because this was an organization that many women put a lot of money and time and effort into as a women's organization, there are some people who are thinking about pursuing some legal recourse against the leadership that has foisted this on the organization, thereby destroying it.
14: We will watch that space, and of course we'll watch the great work that you do as a Fox News contributor and as the editor-in-chief of The Federalist, who, although we do vie for clicks, as I'm the editor of Town Hall, I say there's more than enough clicks to go around. You check out Federalist and come check out Town
15: Hall. We love good publications and outlets.
14: Absolutely. We need to hang together. Have a great Independence Day week. Are you staying in Washington for it?
15: Oh, am I? I mean, yeah. I've planned out every few minutes of my Independence Day celebration.
14: Honestly, I should have had you on to talk about the fashion. I've been seeing some of the incredible swag that you're purchasing. You're like using the whole Hemingway House budget on America 250 swag, Molly. Can't wait
15: you
14: to see the pictures.
15: Once, Larry.
14: I hear you. Thanks, Molly. Molly Hemingway, the fabulous Molly Hemingway. Keep it here.
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14: We've somehow made it through 2 hours and 20 minutes of our program this morning and not had any mention of the happenings in Iran. Part of that is an editorial decision, because the fact of the matter is, you know, yes, there was some shots fired here and there. Negotiations go on. Iranians are saying what the U.S. is saying at the negotiation table isn't true. The U.S. is saying, yeah, let's just keep the conversation going and stop firing on ships, and we'll fire back at you. And we did. We took out a lot of their radar and missile operations on the Strait of Hormuz. And, you know, it's an ongoing developing story. And people on cable news and in major publications, they too often want to reach some major conclusion. Well, if this isn't resolved in 24 hours, well, a big chunk of the situation has been resolved already. And we don't want our leaders and our diplomats and our generals and admirals and our commander-in-chief and his team to be handling something this critical and this important and, frankly, this dangerous at the end of the leash of the 24-hour news cycle and Jake Tapper's timeline. That's not how these things work. And that's why I was interested when J.D. Vance, still selling his new book, Communion, which I'm in the middle of reading, by the way, and it's quite good. He appeared on Bill Maher's show on HBO. And Maher, I have to say, not a bad interview. And I want to show you a couple of moments from there. I want to start with clip 13, gentlemen, if we could. Clip 13, which Maher kind of asked the basic question, which is, we've been down this road before. We know we can't trust Iran. What's different this time? Important question. We asked that last week on the show. On Friday, the question was, do you trust Trump? That's the question. That's the answer to the question. What's different? Well, this leadership team is different. And do you have more faith in them? Well, here's J.D. Vance answering.
23: Their program isn't destroyed. The nuclear program isn't destroyed.
14: Oh, I'm sorry. I called for the wrong one. I thought that was true. Let's go to the other one that I thought was the right one. Let's go to that clip first, and then we'll get to this one.
23: Well, you came out of these meetings. I heard sort of the same thing. I've heard a lot of talk about progress and that. I've heard it so many times before. Why is this different? Why isn't it bull this time?
24: Well, I'd say the most important thing, Bill, is that the people who judge whether the oil is actually flowing, they judge this as a success, right? So if you look at oil right now, it's back down to $73 a barrel, got up to $126 a barrel. So there's a signal that there's something real going on here. I think the second, Bill, is whether we make the final deal, because you have to remember this MOU is fundamentally, it says the straits are going to be open, the oil is going to flow. We're seeing that happen already. It's also a ceasefire, which, as you pointed out, is always going to be a little messy when you're dealing with the Iranians. But if we make the final deal, then great. If we don't make the final deal, their nuclear program is still destroyed. They're still much weaker as a country. So my attitude is America wins either way. But I do think that what the president has done is asked us to do something that, frankly, nobody in 47 years of dealing with the Iranians has done, which is offer them an opportunity to fundamentally transform how they behave with the West. They've been the largest state sponsor of terrorism basically since they began as a nation, or at least as an Islamic Republic 47 years ago. He's saying, look, if they're willing to change, we're willing to change too. If they're not willing to change, we still fundamentally have all the cards.
14: I think that J.D. Vance is naive here. I don't think he is, but he may be. You may think that the entire Trump team is naive here, but there's a fundamental difference here. Number one, do you trust them more than you trust a Joe Biden, Jake Sullivan, Barack Obama, Hillary Clinton, John Kerry? That's not even close, in my opinion, number one. But number two, he just said at the end there, well, we still hold all the cards. We still got our military poised off your shore. We just destroyed the top several tiers of your leadership. We demonstrated what we could do. We didn't go that last step. We didn't carpet bomb you. We didn't turn the desert into glass. We left much of your infrastructure intact. We could destroy it, and they know that. And I think that is a difference maker. And then there's this question about the nuclear program. Here, take a listen.
23: Their program isn't destroyed. The nuclear program isn't destroyed. I mean, I don't know any of our objectives. And look, I said
1: What part is not destroyed?
23: Well, we didn't get in there. The whole thing was we have to get in there and see. Otherwise, we wouldn't be doing this.
1: Well, let me say, we didn't. First of all, so a nuclear program, and I'm hardly a nuclear scientist. I'm a lowly politician. But the thing that you have to destroy is their ability to enrich uranium, which has been destroyed. You have to destroy their ability. Well, because you need functioning centrifuges that can actually spin.
23: All the time we got to get in there and we got to get the dust.
1: Okay.
23: And we didn't get in there, so how do we get the dust?
1: So that's actually a separate question. So there's the highly enriched stockpile, which, by the way, was allowed to accumulate over 20 years of previous administrations. That enriched stockpile is something that we want to get. But, Bill, if we never get it, and the president wants
14: it. It's buried under rock. I'm running out of time, so I just want to say this was a clear explanation of where we are right now. We did destroy their ability. What we want to destroy is any future opportunities. And there's something about an E-4 from the Marines who served in Iraq handling this that really makes me happy.
2: It's been a long time since I've been this excited about a movie like The Story of Everything. 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
4: Doubts being cast on talks expected to take place in Qatar today between the U.S. and Iran following a weekend of renewed fighting. Fox's Jonathan Savage.
8: Even though there's an Iranian delegation due in Doha, Qatar, Iran says no meeting is planned. According to the foreign ministry in Tehran, the presence of the Iranian side bears no relation to the American visit.
4: The weekend strikes erupted after the IRGC launched attacks on two ships in the Strait of Hormuz. Several hot-button issues expected to be handed down from the U.S. Supreme Court today, including a decision on women's sports. Fox's Kristen Goodwin.
9: The Supreme Court will decide whether Idaho and West Virginia's laws preventing transgender athletes from participating in girls' and women's school sports teams can stand.
4: Justices are also expected to issue a ruling on birthright citizenship. 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
14: Larry O'Connor in the Relief Factor Studios here on O'Connor & Company on our flagship station WMAL in Washington, D.C. But our sights are set on New York right now, as they're going to have a little July 4th celebration as well. I vividly remember when I was a kid in 1976, that incredible armada of tall ships that came into New York Harbor to celebrate alongside Navy vessels. And they're doing a similar situation this time around. And our guest right now is going to participate in that armada. He's not in the Navy. He's a great patriot. He is a incredibly talented musician, singer, songwriter, the one and only John Andrasik of Five for Fighting. And John, you are going to be performing. Oh, look at you got your Nimitz hat on too. That's impressive, because you're performing on the USS Nimitz, the storied carrier, the Nimitz. Tell me how this came about. What are you doing?
28: Well, I have to give a lot of credit to our ambassador to the UN, Mike Waltz, and Jeff Bardos, his number two, and the Navy. You are my favorite Navy dad, Larry. And
14: thank you.
28: They were looking for something to do on Fleet Week, and as you said,
14: and I was busy.
28: Review.
14: John, just so you know, I do an incredible karaoke if I were a rich man from Fiddler on the Roof, but they asked, but I was busy. So I'm glad that they made it down to the second tier.
28: You know, I am the C-list rock star, but it's going to be it's been kind of a roller coaster. We've gone back and forth. We were going to be on the Kearsarge, you know, the vice president's going to be on the Kearsarge, but what we really wanted to do was bring, you know, of course, sailors and their families, but also since it's in New York and, look, we're the 25th anniversary of 9/11, we're going to bring, firefighters, New York, NYPD, Wounded Warriors, Gold Star families. There will be some firefighters that were on that stage with me at the concert for New York 25 years ago. So for me, it'll be very emotional.
14: Amazing. So what's the scene look like? Basically, you're flying out, you're going to be on the ships, and there's like a whole grouping of Navy vessels that are going to like sail into New York Harbor?
28: Yeah, yeah. The Nimitz is on its way. The Kearsarge is on its way. They're pulling in. I think the Nimitz is actually getting in Wednesday. I go onto the ship on Wednesday. We do a sound check. I stay the night. I'm going to play some songs for some of the crew. I've never spent the night on an aircraft carrier, Larry, so I'm bringing my Marazine. We'll perform. I'm performing with Alona Well, the former hostage. He's going to play piano for me, and with all our special guests, and then I'll sing God Bless America after the vice president speaks to kind of send us off. But incredible. You're right. The International Naval Review that they're having looks just stunning, and the flyovers and the flags and the Statue of Liberty will be behind us. So, boy, yeah, you can't ask for more. I'm incredibly honored.
14: And by the way, it's incredibly relevant because 250 years ago, as congressmen, the politicians were signing that declaration, our military was right there, right where you're going to be in New York on the front lines. And when they looked at New York Harbor, they saw a different armada. It was the British Navy, the most formidable Navy on the planet, steaming. They didn't have steam, but you know my point. They were sailing in and they were ready to destroy us. So it's incredible 250 years later to have the U.S. Navy, now the most formidable Navy on the planet, to sort of take its place and say, yeah, we won. Nice slam dunk.
28: Well, look, the Continental Navy was a big part of securing our freedom, and the Navy's been a huge part of our success. I mean, look, the Nimitz, right? You could argue that Admiral Nimitz won World War II. Look, he took over right after Pearl Harbor and was faced with, you know, certainly an incredible challenge, outnumbered. And, you know, it's just another example of America and our strength, our will, our savvy. And, again, it's a true honor to be on that ship in particular.
14: John Androsik, Five for Fighting. By the way, he's just finishing up a tour right now, and I've been catching some pictures of this tour right through the heartland, through Michigan, Grand Rapids. I think you were in Wichita and Colorado Springs, home of the Air Force Academy. This has been quite a tour, and you're not alone. You've got a great group of musicians on this tour with you, right?
28: You know, it's been amazing. We were calling us Colorado Springs last night. Half the audience were veterans and military families. And, you know, it's been interesting, you know, since we announced this. Of course, you know, in this day and age, there's some folks that are unhappy that I'm playing this event. But, you know, Larry, I heard a quote the other day that I really like, and I think you'll like it too. It was, if you want to hate America, watch the news. If you want to love America, drive through it. And you know what? We do that. We drive through it. I've hit every 50 states, red states, blue states, purple states. And I think when you do that, you understand. Like my folks in the World Cup are finding out. We have an incredibly wonderful country. We have much more that brings us together than drives us apart. And it's been a truly special tour. And we'll wrap it up in Utah on Wednesday. And then I'll come over to New York and ferry out to the ship.
14: Very cool. Listen, John, you know how much I love you, and I'd love to talk to you all morning, but we're having some audio issues. You can't tell, but we're having it on our end. Gentlemen, give me some guidance. Is it good to reset and try to bring John back, or is this irrevocable? What do you say? Just let me know down the line so we can... Yeah, John, if you don't mind just rejoining the connection there, and we will... In the meantime, though... I can tell you that if you can't get to Washington, D.C. for the 4th of July, which you probably should because it's Independence Day and it's the most important city on the planet, if you care about America and our government and our freedoms. I mean, after all, the Constitution and the Declaration of Independence are still here, unless Nicolas Cage took them. I can't remember now. I think he brought them back. I guess you can go to New York, though. New York is a pretty important city, too, even though it's run by Marxists now. But who am I to complain? We're about to be run by Marxists as well. And the Armada just to see this armada floating into New York Harbor and to hang out with that. If you are in New York this week and you see somebody in uniform, if you see a sailor, you better buy them a beer. You better bring some extra spending money. I know it's, but come on. These guys deserve it. And it's like on the town, right? It's like that Gene Kelly, Frank Sinatra movie. There's nothing better than walking through New York City and seeing all of these uniformed Marines and sailors and seamen walking up and down the hallowed streets of Manhattan, enjoying our biggest city, our most culturally diverse city, the center of our financial capital, the center of our, you know, theater world and the cultural capital, and see these men and women in their uniforms enjoying and acknowledging part of what they're fighting for. Yes, I know most of them live in the heartland. Most of them live in the, well, where you live. But New York, for now, is still part of America as well. And there's something about being in New York during Fleet Week or during a time like this, during Independence Day celebrations, that really is magical. And I suggest you do the same. And maybe you can see John's concert as well. Do we have John back now? Oh, all right. He's still resweating and resetting, and we'll try to do that. By the way, just to give you a preview, we've got a little bit more content coming up throughout the week here leading up to the July 4th weekend on this program and on Salem News Channel, all centered around America's 250. And we've got a couple of things that we're doing specifically for the events going on in New York. In fact, this show will be broadcast from New York tomorrow and from Wednesday as we're on location there. And we've got John back, John Andrasik, Five for Fighting. Hey, John, you know, I don't need to remind you that this conversation you and I are having about your participation in America's 250th anniversary, sadly, is sort of a one-off. It's a bit of a unicorn event because so many of your colleagues in the industry have decided that they don't want to participate for political reasons, I suppose. It's striking when you see how many big-name performers came out for the Obama Presidential Center. What is that? The message it sends to the consumers and the people who you know, they want to appeal to sell their albums is a pretty negative one, I think.
28: You know, for 249 years, we've celebrated America's birthday, and I don't remember, you know, everybody checking the box score to see who's president before lighting a sparkler, right?
14: Yeah.
28: It is unfortunate. And, I think you know, look, I'm getting a lot of heat, you know, for just singing with Alone on a ship to celebrate our country. But look, it's an honor for me for my lifetime. I don't know what happened with the Freedom Concert, but, you know, personally for me, this is an honor of a lifetime to celebrate the greatest nation that's ever existed on the planet. And I don't think we should be ashamed to say that. Yeah. You know, there's been no, look, are we perfect? No. Am I a blind patriot? No. I know you're not either, Larry. But there's never been a better force for good, for human rights, liberty. Like Alon Owell, who's going to be playing with me, this former hostage, he is alive because of the United States of America, because of Donald Trump, because of Marco Rubio. He is a miracle. And but I shouldn't be surprised, because America has a history of making miracles.
14: Yeah, well said. And I guess that's what's striking to me, is that there used to be a line that was drawn. Like after 9/11, you reached out to your colleagues, you put together great benefits, concerts, and you also put together great care packages for our military. And you attended a lot of concerts and performed a lot of concerts for our military who are in country, because they don't get to choose who the president is. And listen, I support this president, but you don't have to support the president to be there for the troops and be there to the bigger picture of what America stands for.
28: Look, if President Obama or Joe Biden would have asked me to perform for our Independence Day and salute our troops, I would be there in 2 minutes. And unfortunately, I think, you know, it goes back to this quote that I don't know if you heard it before I got cut off, but I love it. It says, if you want to hate America, watch the news. If you want to love America, drive through it. And that's what I do, drive through it. So I think a lot of these folks are intimidated. They're brainwashed. But look, we can celebrate. We can we don't need to dwell on that on this Independence Day. There's
14: You're
28: plenty
14: right.
28: of time to be bummed out about the culture, but I'm excited to celebrate. And you know what? I'm sure there's a lot more Democrats who are celebrating than the folks that you see on, you know, some of the news
14: Absolutely.
28: Channels.
14: You're right. You're right. Thank you for bringing me back to reality. We shouldn't dwell on the negative. And by the way, we also shouldn't dwell on the fact that your current tour ends this week because you've got another tour coming out this fall. In fact, you're coming into my neighborhood, so we're going to make sure that we see you. But how can people get information about Fight for Fighting this fall?
28: Yeah, fightforfighting.com, going out with the String Quartet, hitting, a month and a half, we'll be out in the Northeast, the Midwest. My daughter, of course, will be opening for me. You know her well, Larry. You're her biggest fan, Lacey
14: I
28: Lee.
14: I do. She's great. Yeah, I love it when theater kids make good. She's fantastic.
28: Yeah. She's your people. But yes, yeah, so we'll be doing that, and we'll also be doing some special events around 9/11 I'll let you know of as we get closer. Again, I can't believe we're coming up on the 25th anniversary, but
14: yeah,
28: a lot of big things happening this year, and I'm honored to be part of them.
14: All right, and I know you're a big sports fan. Who do you like other than obviously Team USA in the World Cup? But everybody's got a second team that they're rooting for. Who do you like?
28: Well, look, some of the African teams have been so fun to watch, and it's hard not to go against Messi. It'd be fun to see him win another one. But USA, what an exciting thing. I think, boy, for the country, it's been amazing.
14: It really has. It really has. And Team USA has a pretty good draw here in the round of 32. We're going to see how far they can go. John, love you. Happy Independence Day. Thanks for joining us. Great talking with you.
28: Thank you, too. Thanks, buddy.
0: Patrick was way behind on his IRS taxes.
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1: It was not a pretty week last week between the executive branch and the legislative branch, most specifically the Trump White House and President Trump himself and the Republican-led Senate and, frankly, the Republican leadership right now. You saw that the president was heading down to the Senate. He was going

0: Hard to believe, right? Hard to believe that we even have to fight for this. We have to fight for everything. Nothing comes easy. Nothing. All voters must show photo ID. Not so bad, right? All voters must provide proof of citizenship. Is that so hard?
1: Yeah, apparently it is hard. It is hard if you're Republican senators, and specifically if you're Majority Leader John Thune. The leader. He's the leader, right? I keep having to check that because he wanted this job. He wanted the lead. But I'm not seeing a whole lot of leadership from him. And there's a lot of pressure on him because here's the thing. He's from South Dakota. The voters of South Dakota, like all voters in America, they want this passed. They want this done. So an astounding thing happened late Thursday night in South Dakota as Scott Pressler, who I'm sure many of you know, he actually works on the ground. He pounds the pavement. He registers voters. He hears from voters. He helped build a huge registration lead for Republicans in the state of Pennsylvania leading into 2024. He knows what voters want. And when he goes to register voters and lead groups and efforts that register voters, he hears from them, I don't even know if my vote's going to count because non-citizens and other fraud is going on with our election system. So we should pass the Save America Act. So Scott Pressler has been pressing John Thune to lead the charge. And he went to South Dakota for the state Republican Party meeting. And at that meeting, by the way, this happened.
2: So this is Gene Sbailotta with Dead On, where it looks like there's a memorandum with Scott Pressler's picture on the first table to identify him at the door to prevent him from entering.
1: That's right.
2: The doors.
1: This is a viral video from Scott Pressler showing that his picture, like a wanted poster, you know, reward, dead or alive. If Scott Pressler comes in here, don't let him in. And by the way, behind those doors, here's what happened. When a certain committee asked to censure their guy, John Thune, for refusing to get the SAVE Act passed. Watch the vote.
3: Title of the resolution again, adoption of the resolution rebuking Senator John Thune. All those in favor will say aye.
4: Aye.
3: Those nay?
4: No.
3: Those have it. The resolution is not adopted.
1: The noes have it because the highest ranking Republican, the leader in the Senate, John Thune, made sure that the noes would have it. And he didn't want Scott Pressler to see that. He didn't want Scott Pressler to participate. But really, he didn't want you to see it. Because here's what happened when Scott Pressler out in the lobby tried to explain to his Facebook followers and social media followers what had happened. Here, take a listen.
5: Hey guys, this is Scott Pressler. I'm here at the South Dakota State Convention. I have a ticket, and they are saying that I can't come in. So we're going to find out very shortly why I am not being allowed as one of the biggest supporters of President Donald J. Trump.
6: I'm big on Facebook, too, and I'm the asshole saying you can't come in because guess what? You're posting this little and moan session on Facebook, so you just get the hell out of here. Thank you.
5: You see how the grassroots are welcomed in Senate Majority Leader Thune's territory. Interesting, my friends. I don't think this is a good reflection of the South Dakota GOP.
1: No, it certainly is not. That was one of John Thune's guys wanting to make sure that Scott Pressler can't go in there and is proud of it, I suppose. This doesn't reflect well, not just on South Dakota, but on South Dakota voters, because again, they are in favor of this thing passing, but you got to get through the gatekeepers. You got to get into the room. Scott Pressler and other concerned Americans, they're not welcome. Is that really what South Dakota is all about? Is that what John Thune is all about? Well, apparently, because here's one more video of one of the gatekeepers, one of the security personnel at the door who had clear instructions about who could and could not go in that room.
2: You say, did John Thune specifically ask that Scott Pressler not attend this event?
7: Yes.
2: Okay, is John Thune a member of the convention committee?
7: No.
2: So how does he have authority to remove people from events?
7: He has a... He has a...
8: Please let Scott Pressler in.
7: He has a lot of security in there. And
2: is Mr. Pressler considered a security...

0: Right?
1: Not to me. But I'm not going to go in there and argue with the Secret Service.
2: Yeah, that's weird, too, because the majority leader in the Senate, John Thune, doesn't get Secret Service, so maybe he was just saying Secret Service. He meant security. Not sure, but the point of the whole story here is that John Thune is terrified and running scared and doesn't want you to know what he's up to, and he's, well, he's using goons to silence activists who merely want to make sure that our elections are safe. That's weird.
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11: A ruling on women's sports. I'm Deborah Valentine, Fox News. The Supreme Court is finishing out its term with several high-profile decisions expected today, including a case that will shape the future of women's sports. Fox's Kristen Goodwin.
12: The Supreme Court will decide whether Idaho and West Virginia's laws preventing transgender athletes from participating in girls' and women's school sports teams can stand. Two transgender athletes allege the measures are unconstitutional and violate Title IX, a federal law which prohibits sex discrimination in education. State officials argue athletes who are born male have a biological advantage over females on the playing field. The court's ruling is expected to impact similar laws in more than two dozen Republican-led states. The justices are also set to hand down remaining opinions on cases related to birthright citizenship and campaign finance. Kristen Goodwin, Fox News.
11: On Monday, Supreme Court justices let stand mail-in election ballots received for 5 days after Election Day if those ballots were postmarked by the Election Day. High-level meetings are set for today in Doha, Qatar, between the U.S. and Iran. Fox's Jonathan Savage reports from London.
13: Jared Kushner and Steve Witkoff lead President Trump's negotiating team, and even though there's an Iranian delegation due in Doha, Qatar, Iran says no meeting is planned. According to the foreign ministry in Tehran, the presence of the Iranian side bears no relation to the American visit. The disagreement over the existence of talks emphasizes how fragile the peace process is. The weekend saw both sides exchange airstrikes after Iran fired on two ships attempting to transit the Strait of Hormuz. Iran and the United States gave themselves 60 days to turn the Memorandum of Understanding into a lasting truce. Jonathan Savage, Fox News.
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23: Czar of Common Sense, the great Al Dursky, Don Lorenzo. Welcome to the program. No-

0: 888-971-SAGE, 888-971-7243. I am Larry Elder. We are Salem News Channel. Exactly what is the end game of the rulers of Iran? We're going to take a deep dive on that. Socialism is on the rise in America, even as the libertarian president of Argentina proves what happens to rent and apartment availability when rent controls are removed and replaced with nothing. Hard left gay Jewish San Francisco lawmaker endorsed by Nancy Pelosi to be her successor gets a brutal reception at a trans pride march because he is perceived as being too supportive of Israel. President Trump says Senator Chuck Schumer has become, quote, 100% Palestinian, close quote. A Florida poll taken by Representative Randy Fine shows his constituents view the rise of Islamification and Islamic rule their top concern. Supreme Court gives Trump a victory on firing deep state government officials, but rules against him on mail-in voting. Stock market closes today at a record high, and gas prices continue to fall. All of this and more, 888-971-7243. Dissent, of course, is welcome. I want you to meet Scott Wiener. Scott Wiener is a California state senator. Nancy Pelosi has endorsed him to succeed her. She's retiring. You name the brain dead policy and this gay, San Francisco, Harvard educated, pro LGBTQ plus whatever guy supports it. He once supported rent control for those living with HIV. You name the brain dead left wing policy, this guy's in support of it. He even recently referred to Israel as having committed genocide, even though for a long time he denied that they were. So that's the pressure that he was under to call Israel genocide. Still, this is Mr. Scott Wiener at a gay pride march he's attended each year for the past 22 years since the first march in 2004. Apparently, times have changed.
1: Scott, I think your legislation on trans issues and your legislation specifically protecting queers on sex offender registry is fantastic. Like, I really applaud you for that, and I think you deserve to be here for that. But I think your housing policy, and specifically your housing policy aligning with YIMBYs, and I think your policy, and your policy on the genocide in Gaza, and I think your policy on the genocide in Gaza is terrible.
0: He just kept walking, and they kept screaming. Again, the guy, to my knowledge, recently did say Israel was committing genocide. So he's caved on the issue. But apparently he didn't cave soon enough or loudly enough for these people. This is what this party has become, because the so-called responsible leaders don't say anything about the crazies in their party. When Ilhan Omar was facing a resolution for her horrific anti-Semitic statements, they watered it down. Jasmine Crockett has never been chastised for the bizarre things she's been saying. Race card after race card after race card, not one word. I told you before that Chuck Schumer once said that the boycott, divestiture, sanction movement against Israel was anti-Semitic. Gave a speech at APEC in which he called it anti-Semitic. The DSA, the Democrat Socialists of America, on their platform support BDS. And Chuck Schumer has not one time referred to Zohran Mamdani as anti-Semitic for supporting BDS. So you're not saying anything about these people. And you're shocked that these clowns have now risen to take over the circus? Here's Alan Dershowitz on the same issue, number 42.
2: The Democratic Party is moving toward becoming a socialist party, and Americans are not socialists. And if Americans are given a clear choice between socialists and Democrats or Republicans, they will not choose socialists. But if the socialists are allowed to disguise themselves as Democrats, then they can squeak through with small number of voters at primaries. I don't think a socialist candidate today could win a statewide election in any state, a citywide election in most cities, But if they pretend to be Democrats, and if the Democrats welcome them in, then they're going to win elections on the basis of fraud. This is pure and complete fraud on the voters. And shame on the voters who fall for it.
0: Well, they have been welcomed in. And by the way, Mondami's approval ratings in New York City improved after he endorsed these three candidates, all of whom won their elections, these social Democrat socialists. Here is what Mondami said about socialism, number 36.
3: And what these candidates offer is a vision that extends beyond the midterms. It extends beyond 2028. It speaks to what makes so many of us proud to be Democrats. It speaks to a vision that goes back to a New Deal understanding of what working people deserve. And I'll tell you that for too long, that kind of politics, you can only find it in history books, and we need to bring it back to the present day.
0: And according to Zohra Mamdani, after 6 months of Mamdaniism in New York City, New Yorkers are loving it. Number 33.
3: We don't have to ask ourselves what life looks like if a socialist wins. I won last November, and over the course of these last 6 months, what we've delivered for working people are the very things we were told were impossible. We've delivered free childcare for two-year-olds for the first time in New York City history. We've delivered tens of millions of dollars back to tenants who were taken advantage of by bad landlords. We've delivered 165,000 potholes being paved. And we've done all of these things while also delivering the lowest recorded crime in our city's history. That's what it looks like to have democratic socialism. And what you're seeing is that New Yorkers experienced this for 6 months and made the decision that they wanted to see more of it on the national stage as well.
0: Here is the great Thomas Sowell on socialism, number 49.
4: You have spent a lifetime, literally, using specific evidence to disprove bad economic policies. With all of the evidence about socialism, the failure of its economic model, not to mention its barbarism in the 20th century, are you surprised at its resurgence right here in the United States?
5: A little bit, but unfortunately, neither our educational system nor the media encourage people to test ideas against facts. Socialism is a wonderful sounding idea. It's only as a reality that it's disastrous.
4: You yourself, I mean, as a student, I understand, were kind of drawn towards socialist ideas. So you wrote a book on Marxism.
5: Oh, I was a Marxist.
4: Yeah. People still quote your book on Marxism as not wholly negative. In fact, you saw a lot of positive things about it. What turned you against that model?
5: Facts. Before I was a Marxist, I was an empiricist, and I stayed an empiricist. And with the passing years, I simply, as I looked into more and more things, I saw the difference between reality and the rhetoric. Unfortunately, so many people today, including in the leading universities, don't pay much attention to evidence.
4: Now, do you think the facts and the evidence about socialism will sink in before it turns into actual policies that are presented in the United States?
5: I would hope so, but I really don't think so, because what is known already is sufficient. When you see people starving in Venezuela and fleeing into neighboring countries, and realize that this is a country that once had the world's largest oil reserves, you realize that they've ruined a very good prospect with ideas that sounded good but didn't turn out well.
4: You know, the answer always is when you point to examples of socialism that turns at the very least into horrible economic conditions, at worst into barbarism, they always say, well, that was a special instance. Venezuela has a very different culture than the United States. It could never happen here. How do you respond to that?
5: Well, these specialists, in fact, I would say, looking at it in a worldwide perspective, these so-called exceptions are almost universal on every continent, among people of every race, color, creed, and whatever.
4: What do you make of Alexandria Ocasio-Cortez? She has this growing movement, even among some people who historically haven't been particularly persuaded by the socialist meme. I mean, but there's something about her that seems to be very popular. Do you think it's going to continue, or will she fall flat?
5: I don't know. Again, it depends upon whether people go by facts or by rhetoric. If they go by rhetoric, she's a rising star.
0: And this is all going on, by the way, while we have a libertarian president of Argentina. Javier Milei. And he ran promising to deregulate much of the economy. And he got rid of all of their rent control and replaced it with nothing. More on this in a second. Have you ordered your copy of The Story of Everything yet? 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You know, if Charles Darwin were alive today, he'd be on an apology tour, going to every school, elementary through college, jokingly apologizing for his conviction that there was no intelligent design. The film suggests a thoughtful exploration of evolution and the growing scientific discussion around intelligent design, and presents physics, math, and biology in a visually compelling way. It also raises questions about whether the complexity we observe in nature is best explained by chance or by intelligent design. The truth is, The Story of Everything will leave you almost speechless, as it highlights the beauty and precision of the universe. 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
1: 888-971-SAGE, 888-971-7243. I am Larry Elder. We are Salem News Channel. Several people have called and said, no, Nancy Pelosi did not endorse Scott Wiener. She endorsed Connie Chang, his opponent. They'll be squaring off against each other in the fall. Right now, Wiener has a commanding lead, but of course that could change. But so thank you for the correction. I appreciate that. Back to Mr. Mamdani. He also suggested that, you know, why do we have prisons? What purpose do they serve? Number 34.
2: But I think that, frankly, I mean, what purpose do they serve?
3: Right.
2: I think we have to ask ourselves that, which is that, you know, I think a lot of people who defend the carceral state, they defend the idea of it and the way it makes them feel.
1: Tell that to Richard Pryor, number 35.
4: At least I don't have to look at them anymore. I went to penitentiary. Gene Wilder, I did a movie. I went to, not me personally. I mean, I went to do a film in penitentiary. I was up there 6 weeks, Arizona State Penitentiary. It was something. Oh, you're applauding for that? Arizona State Penitentiary, real popular. Oh, man, it was strange because it's like 80% black people. And what's strange about that is that there are no black people in Arizona. I'm not lying. They bust in. And I was up there, and I looked at all the brothers, and it made my heart ache. You know, it's all these beautiful black men in the joint. Warriors should be out there helping the masses. And I felt that way. I was real naive, right? In 6 weeks I was up there, I talked to the brothers, you know, and I talked to them. And thank God we got penitentiaries. I said, why did you kill everybody in the house?
5: He guessed it. They was home.
4: I mean, murderers. Do you hear me? Real live murderers. I thought black people killed people by accident.
1: Amy Horowitz went to a gay pride parade in New York and asked gay men a few questions. Number 41.
6: Are you a homo?
7: No.
6: Liar.
8: I'm Amy Horowitz, and the left says that there's no difference between male and female sexuality. But is that true? I'm here at the New York City Pride Parade to ask gay men and lesbians a couple of pretty revealing questions. And don't forget, subscribe below. So, gay guys?
9: We are gay.
8: Nothing escapes me, man. I get the nuance.
10: How many sexual partners would you say you've had in your life?
11: Can I give a range?
10: Yeah.
11: Like, I would say like between 100 and 115.
10: Okay. Not that many.
11: Oh. This is awkward.
12: I love that question. That's so very honest. No, I lost count back in 2002. 75, 80, 50. I'd say probably.
11: Yeah, I'd say around 50. 75?
13: I'm going to say approximately 100.
14: 200.
15: Maybe 200 at this point.
16: You got 200?
17: And I have 400.
13: Probably in the 200s.
10: How old do you say?
13: 26.
18: Oh my God, I have no idea.
19: I can't be on video saying that number.
17: I'm not answering this one on camera.
8: Okay, fine.
0: I'd probably put a number on that.
5: It's impossible to tell.
3: I literally would be pulling a number out of the air. I have no idea.
8: Okay. How old are you guys?
3: Well, we have a lot. We'll say that.
17: Yeah. We're 36, 35.
6: Oh my God.
19: Are you running away?
6: I'm running away.
8: Oh my God.
4: Is that 1,000?
6: I've got over 1,000.
8: Easily over 1,000.
6: It sounds like a lot, but I'm 35, and if you count the number of days in a year, the years that I've been sexually active, that's less than like 5 orgies a year, so.
8: Oh, it's nothing.
6: Yeah, it's nothing.
7: Next with like well over 1,000 dudes. I mean, I've had a lot of sex, a lot of anonymous sex. It's probably well over. It's probably 2000? Well over that. I mean, it might be closer to that. Yeah.
15: 15,000.
20: 1,000? People say male and females are exactly the same. Same sexual behavior. That's just not true.
21: I would say that, if anything, it has nothing to do with sexual orientation. It has to do more with gender. The male-to-male interaction is more transactional, right? So the numbers are more higher, right? Whereas the male-to-female interaction is more emotionally based.
22: Men, no matter what sexual orientation, are...
23: And there's no, like, pretense with it. Like, no, we know pretense. We know what we're signed up for.
24: Look, there's not really feelings involved. It's more about getting off, I guess, right? The male mindset.
21: It doesn't say that there isn't an emotional component, but it's not always necessary.
7: I always say this. It's like a man and a woman. The man's like, hey, girl, you want to have sex? She's like, no, I don't even know you.
20: Right, exactly.
7: But a man's like, hey, you want to f***? Yeah. Like, yeah, I want to f***. So it's like that.
25: I love talking about this. I'll go on.
20: I find it fascinating.
25: Yeah, I mean, it's crazy. That's why there's such an openness of queer sexuality and why we're all like essentially.
7: Have there been two or three different years where all of it was like stay in bed and have sex with someone, then leave? I'd get in the shower.
20: And then
7: reel someone, like widen it, like reel someone else in and then have sex. I think I had sex with eight different dudes in a day. Literally, number 32, now serving, number 32. It's literally that.
20: Less scared of STDs?
7: I have HIV. I got it from that whole period of time. But you don't die from HIV.
20: Do you regret it?
7: No, not at all.
20: How many sexual partners do you have in your life?
26: Three.
27: Zero.
20: Zero? Why zero?
26: I'm very selective.
27: Four.
26: Oh, only her for me.
20: Just her.
26: Yeah. About 10. Three.
28: Maybe like two or three.
26: Three?
28: Three. When I was up in Buffalo, oh boy.
20: Brazilia?
28: I was a player.
20: Were you a player?
28: Well, I was a cutie pie doing that.
20: You're a cutie pie now?
28: I had a lot of girls.
20: Take a guess where your number is.
28: 15.
29: Try to make 16.
7: What does the lesbian bring on the second date?
20: U-Haul.
7: What does a gay man bring on the second date?
20: What second date?
7: Nice. You don't need me.
1: The Rent Guidelines Board approved a freeze on both 1 and 2 year leases in New York City. 7-1 vote. Mamdani appointed 6 of the members of the Rent Guideline Board, so he pretty much was able to put people in who would do this, and they've done it. So it's going to put freezes on more than 40% of all the apartments across the 5 boroughs. That will affect about maybe 1 million people. And Zoran Mamdani has called it a victory. Apparently he believes that there's also going to be a freeze on the mortgage paid by the landlords, a freeze on the amount of money that they spend to maintain these buildings, the amount of money they spent on insurance, and maybe a freeze on the taxes that they pay for their income. I'm Larry Elder.
30: Alex Marla explains the president's strategy.
31: He was never a regime change guy. He was never a boots on the ground guy. He was always a bomb the bad guys quickly and leave guy and try to broker new deals, so that new countries can come into the fold economically on a global scale. 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I have to say this every show, and I will continue to say it every show until the message becomes crystal to everyone.
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32: Fox News, I'm Sue Guzman. President Trump says Special Envoy Steve Witkoff and Jared Kushner are on their way to meet with Iranian leaders for another round of talks today.
33: President Trump saying that tomorrow's meeting came at the request of Iran. Now, Iran's foreign ministry saying this is not the case and that while they've been in contact with mediators in Qatar, that no technical talks are scheduled.
32: Fox's Alexandria Hoff. Today's the final day of the Supreme Court's current term and 3 major rulings are expected.
34: Cases include the closely watched challenge to President Trump's executive order limiting birthright citizenship. Lower courts have concluded the action violates or likely violates the 14th Amendment. Another case is one involving a Republican challenge to campaign finance limits and LGBTQ rights cases from Idaho and West Virginia that deal with transgender students in public school sports.
32: This is Tanya J. Powers. 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
1: 888-971-SAGE, 888-971-7243, Larry Elder, Salem News Channel. We continue our discussion about the Mamdani effect in the Democratic Party, his policies. We're also going to talk about the war against Iran and what Iran is really seeking. What is their end game? All of this and more, 888-971-SAGE, 888-971-7243. I am Larry Elder. We are Salem News Channel. Todd is in Omaha. Todd, how are you?
11: Hey, Larry, just to follow up, you had Mike Ring on with Old Glory Bank, and I'd asked you a question. Would he cash a check that's made out? If one of his customer's customer went to the bank, would he cash it, even though that customer doesn't bank there? So you get the scenario.
1: Right, I do. I do. And I answered it, although you apparently didn't hear it that day. The answer is yes. All you have to do is have an account with Old Glory Bank. It's free to open one. Once you have an account, you can then cash a third-party check via the app. There's only one brick-and-mortar store. That's in Oklahoma. This is all online banking. But you can do it as long as you open up an account with Old Glory Bank. It's free. It'll take you about 8 minutes to do it.
11: Yeah. Well,
1: There'll be no fee.
11: That's a way for them to force you to become one of their members.
1: Yeah, well, again, there's no fee. There's no fee. It's not like you're paying anything.
11: Well,
1: it just takes 8 minutes.
11: I understand. Mm-hmm. Yeah. Okay. Well, I mean, that's not.
1: Todd, they are in business. It is a for-profit bank. You know, it's not socialism. So open an account with Old Glory Bank. They'll be happy to cash a third-party check. It doesn't cost anything to open up the account. All right. Thank you very much for the call. Appreciate it. Kathy is in El Segundo. Kathy, you're on the Larry Elder Show.
12: Hi there, Larry.
1: Hi, Kathy.
12: Yeah, I would very much like to watch the movie the story of everything. But I'm 83, and a lot of the streaming things are a bit beyond the scope of my electronic intelligence.
1: I got you.
12: I would like to buy. I'd like to buy a DVD. Are they available?
1: No, you can't buy a DVD. It's available only online. You can buy a digital version, but that's not the same thing as obviously a DVD. Kathy, you have children. You have grandchildren, right?
12: No, I do not.
1: How about neighbors?
12: High school math teacher.
1: How about neighbors? You need a neighbor who's under the age of 10, and he or she will help you do it.
12: Or a three-year-old.
1: There you go, Kathy. Come on. Just you're friendly. You're outgoing. I'm sure there's somebody at your church or house of worship who can help you out. You just need – it's not – if I can do it, Kathy, you can do it. Thank you very much for the call. I appreciate it. Now – getting back to Mom Dami bragging about freezing the rents on a million New Yorkers as he promised to do. I don't think he's done free buses yet, but he was able to fulfill this campaign promise, at least to some degree, for now. Because, as you know, there's no such thing as a free lunch. They have really severe rent control in Argentina. Check that. Used to have really severe rent control in Argentina until a libertarian named Javier Milei got elected. There's an article from the Cato Institute, which is a libertarian think tank, about what's happened since Milei repealed all of Argentina's rent control regulations and replaced them with nothing. 18 months ago, 29-year-old financial consultant from Cordoba struggled to find an apartment with his girlfriend, went on all the major websites in Argentina, could barely find a one- or two-bedroom apartment in all of Buenos Aires, and those he found were very expensive. Quote, prices were so high that in many cases it was cheaper, he said, to live in a hotel. The 2020 rent law was then scrapped by the new president of Argentina, and since then, apartments have poured back into Buenos Aires' rental market, offering a bunch of new options. One of the largest real estate platforms, listing skyrocketed from 5,500 before the reform to 15,300 today. That's a 180% rise. And a third of that increase occurred within just one month of the deregulation. More importantly, rents have fallen dramatically, even though the availability has gone up. In 2019, Buenos Aires had 10,000 properties listed on Airbnb. By January 2024, that number was 29,500. A former vice president of Argentina's central bank said, quote, if not just the law was repealed, but it was replaced with nothing, end of quote. Landlords and tenants were entirely free to negotiate almost every aspect of their agreement, from rent levels to how the rents would be revised, the currency used for payment, collateral, and the rest of it. This former banker now says, quote, there's no reason to think that the rent market needs regulation at all. Rent control laws are usually conceived to protect tenants, but they have a perverse effect, close quote. Is Mom Dami listening? I'm Larry Elder.
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13: March 4th, 1865. The Civil War was nearing its end. The nation was exhausted, divided, and grieving. On that day, President Abraham Lincoln delivered his second inaugural address, just 700 words spoken in about 7 minutes. 41 days later, Lincoln would be assassinated. Yet the words he spoke that day still echo through history. In that brief address, Lincoln referenced God 14 times, spoke of prayer, and quoted scripture repeatedly. He reminded Americans that both sides of the conflict shared a common faith, saying both read the same Bible and pray to the same God, and each invokes his aid against the other. Lincoln understood that political division alone could not explain the nation's crisis. More than 160 years later, America still wrestles with division, truth, and our dependence on God. The question is whether we'll remember the wisdom Lincoln left behind.
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15: 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Eldorado's Let Larry Know What's On Your Mind.
1: 888-971-SAGE. 888-971-7243. I am Larry Elder. We are Salem News Channel. This is a statement by the former president of Argentina's central bank after the deregulation maneuvers by the new president of Argentina, Javier Milei. Quote, there is no reason to think that the rent market needs regulation. Rent control laws are usually conceived to protect tenants, but owners already have an incentive to keep them as changing tenants raises their transaction costs. End of quote. So how did it happen that there was an explosion of availability and the rents went down after the rent control laws were removed, but you have a mayor of the most important city, arguably in the world, imposing rent control, and you think it's not going to have any adverse consequences? Are you serious? Fred is in Upton. Fred, you're on the Larry Elder Show. Thank you so much for calling.
16: Hey, Larry. Good afternoon. I just wanted to point out that the red states, 8 of 10 red states, are totally dependent on blue states. And by definition, they're socialist states. You start talking about the agricultural states, biggest welfare programs in the world and the country are farm subsidies. Now, these
1: farm subsidies and socialism and government ownership of farms are two different things. If you're arguing that we ought not have subsidies, I'm with you. I think they make things inefficient. But that's a far cry from saying that these farms are owned by government, Fred.
16: I didn't say they're owned by the government.
1: Well, you said they're dependent on socialism. Control. Socialism is government ownership of means of production, so you're wrong.
16: That's right. Well, if they are dependent upon the means that they will not survive without government intervention. They cannot turn a profit. They never have been able to. And
1: one more time, Fred. If you're arguing that we ought not be subsidizing certain businesses and they should rise or fall on their own, I don't disagree with that. But that's a far cry from saying that they're owned by government.
16: I didn't say they're owned by government.
1: You keep saying that. You just now said that the red states are dependent upon blue state socialism. You said that when you started out.
16: No. Okay. Listen, let's try this again. The red states are dependent on the blue states. That's a fact. Financially, red states have never turned a profit. Every time they send whatever money they send in annually, they get sometimes double and double and a half, 250%.
1: Look, Fred, you're talking to somebody who doesn't believe that there ought to be virtually any kind of taxes or virtually any kind of regulations other than for force and fraud. Exactly. So if you're arguing that these are inefficient, I'm not going to fight with you. But to say that they're government owned, which is what Mondami wants, which is what socialism is ridiculous. I didn't say you did say that.
16: Let me say it this way then. The GDP of New York City is 1.35.
1: The GDP of what?
16: A year. Of New York City. It is larger than all of the red states except for Florida and Texas. Those red states are dependent on the taxpayers from New York City to take care of them. Without New York City, Los Angeles, San Francisco money, these red states go bankrupt. They are managed by Republicans who cannot turn a profit, and they never have been able to. The GDP of Los Angeles is close to what... The city of Los Angeles is bigger than every...
1: The city of Los Angeles is dependent upon blue states?
16: No. I said the red states are dependent on the state of California.
1: So in other words, the states that have the highest taxes, the highest regulations, are the better states. We should be imposing higher taxes and more regulation. We had higher taxes and more regulations, we'd be better off.
16: Right, because we have...
1: Oh, that's ridiculous. That's ridiculous.
16: Then we have to pay the red state bills. Then we have to pay the red state bills because they can't pay their own bills. So, yes, we have higher taxes. Who's going to pay the red state bills? The red states can't pay their own bills. The money they send into the federal government, they get double and even 250.
1: Okay, then let's change the law. Change the laws so that we don't have these kinds of regulations. But the idea that what you're suggesting is that the more taxes you pose, New York has very high taxes. California has very high taxes. So you're saying that that's the better model than a state with lower taxes and low regulation, right?
16: What I'm saying is this.
1: That's exactly what you're saying, Fritz. That's exactly what you're saying.
16: You're saying
1: red states have lower taxes, and they're getting back tax money from blue states that have high taxes, so therefore all states should have high taxes, so it'll be a fair playing field.
16: Never said that.
1: That's a logical extension of what you're saying, Fred. And we should just move on, my friend. Ridiculous. CEO Magazine every year rates the states that are the most business friendly and the states that are least business friendly. Guess which state is rated last almost every single year? California. Which state is rated best state in which to do business almost every year? Texas. California has twice the national average in terms of home prices. So how is that an effective model? California has the highest unemployment. How is that an effective model? California has the highest gas prices. How is that an effective model? California has the highest electricity prices of any state in the lower 48. How is that an effective model? How is that an effective model? More homeless than anywhere else. More poverty than anywhere else. How is that an effective model? I don't get it. 888-971-SAGE is the number. Now, let's talk about Hong Kong. The British took over Hong Kong at the end of World War II. And they managed it until it was given back to China several years ago. During that period of time, this rock that had no natural resources, the only natural resource it had was a very good harbor. That's it. In 1955, Milton Friedman visited there. Temporary dwellings were one room cells in a multi-story building. People were dirt poor. But Very little regulation, very low taxes, no minimum wage, no health care program. 1960, the average per capita income in Hong Kong was 28% that of Great Britain, 28%. By 1996, 36 years later, it had risen to 137% of that of Britain. It rose from a quarter to more than a third larger than Britain over that period of time. How did that happen? According to Mamdani and according to Fred from Upton, it couldn't happen that way because they didn't have enough taxes to make it happen, enough regulation to make it happen. I'm Larry Elder.
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0: 888-971-SAGE, 888-971-7243. I am Larry Elder. We are Salem News Channel. What exactly is the end game of Iran's rulers? Socialism on the rise, as we've talked about. We'll continue that. President Trump says Senator Schumer has become 100% Palestinian. Florida poll taken by Representative Randy Fine shows that his constituents view the rise of Islamification and Islamic rule as their number one concern. Supreme Court gives Trump a victory on firing deep state officials, but rules against him on mail-in voting. Stock market closes at a record high as gas prices continue to fall. All of this and more, 888-971-SAGE. Kevin is in the Bronx. Kevin, you're on the Larry Elder Show.
1: Okay. Brother Elder.
0: Yes, sir.
1: I'm going to speak as a Latter-day Saint of Jesus Christ when you say Elder. Okay, this is how I want to explain it to you.
0: All right.
1: Two things. You have to remember one thing. All of these shit, the guy just came on a show that you was arguing about as far as money. You know why they got all that money? They stole it. Ain't none of them worth it. They can't show not one penny of their work. They're always talking about Donald Trump and Donald Trump. Oh, he got this and this. He kept on doing his business. He went bankrupt. He kept on doing his business. They lied in court. He proved it. He went to the bank, paid the money. Why the bank didn't come show up and come and say he didn't owe them money? They lie about everything. What they do, they lie. And when you come to argue with them about it, then they do it. The same thing. They all call us Nazi. And who they brought? A Nazi. That's how they play the game.
0: Yeah. Trump said that. You've been calling me a Nazi for 10 years. Now you nominate one with a Nazi tattoo on his chest.
1: Exactly.
0: Kevin, thank you for the call. You can't make it up. And we're going to talk about Dara Lisa Avila Chavalier, who has said that we ought to get rid of prisons. ICE should be abolished, referred to former President Joe Biden as a rapist, refers to Israel as an apartheid state, accuses Israel of engaging in genocide, and Mamdani was asked about some of her views, as was AOC, and neither of them would condemn anything she said. This is causing this problem, Democratic Party.

0: where you don't call out socialism for socialism, where you don't call out anti-Semitism for anti-Semitism, where you don't call out brain dead ideas like getting rid of the so-called carceral state, which is what Zoran Mamdani calls it. That means putting bad guys behind bars. When you don't call out nonsense like that, then the knuckleheads end up running the circus. And right now, they are in charge of the circus. Have these guys been condemned by anybody? You're supporting Graham Plattner, who said he joined the military because he wanted to kill people? Nazi tattoo on his chest? You haven't said anything at all about that? But Donald Trump is a fascist and a Nazi. By the way, he had some Supreme Court cases ruling against him today. Is he going to ignore them? That's what tyrants do, right? Of course, tyrants don't go to court in the first place, do they? I'm Larry Elder.
1: President Trump has triggered a $200 billion tech disruption, and Wall Street is asleep at the switch. This $200 billion investment in chip technology could make today's artificial intelligence chips obsolete. Technology that will make today's AI data centers a thing of the past, like IBM's old mainframes. While most investors are focused on old-fashioned AI, there are three companies quietly building a trillion-dollar triangle that could transform every tech sector on Earth. These three companies are gearing up to develop and manufacture supercomputers the size of a dinner plate. Institutions like Vanguard, BlackRock, and State Street are pouring more than $200 billion into this AI revolution. Investment guru George Gilder has been predicting tech revolutions for more than 40 years, including the iPhone, Netflix, and Amazon. Now he's got his finger on three companies whose technology will change tech forever. 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
3: The U.S. and Iran are talking again.
4: I'm Dave Anthony, Fox News. The Iran insists they won't be direct negotiations after fighting and flared up for days ahead of this.
5: A meeting in Doha is going to be... Perhaps important, perhaps not. We're going to find out.
4: President Trump says the goal remains. Iran can't have a nuclear weapon.
6: High-level talks will take place today in Doha, Qatar, aimed at advancing the memorandum of understanding between the United States and Iran. U.S. Special Envoys Kushner and Witkoff will be in attendance and are expected to meet directly with the Qatari Prime Minister, according to a diplomat familiar with the talks. Technical talks about the MOU are then scheduled to take place on Wednesday.
4: Fox's Trey Yingston, Tel Aviv. Rescuers keep digging in double earthquake-ravaged Venezuela, still hoping to find survivors, and more Americans are helping.
7: 130 Marines arrived in the hardest-hit city of La Guaira. Their goal is to open the port so badly needed supplies can reach those who need it. This as the U.S. State Department announces that it's increasing its humanitarian aid to $300 million to get supplies to the worst-hit areas.
4: Fox's Nate Foy in La Guaira. The number of deaths in Venezuela tops 1,700. The Supreme Court wraps up its term today with final four decisions, including long-anticipated rulings on transgender athletes playing in girls and women's sports and birthright citizenship. The day after the court upset the president with another ruling that allows states to count mail-in ballots postmarked by Election Day that arrive after.
8: President Trump calls the ruling surprising, adding it makes the Save America Act more important.
5: That was a ruling that was, I think it was very detrimental to honest elections, but it is what it is.
8: The Save America Act would restrict the use of mail-in ballots while adding proof of citizenship and voter ID requirements for voters. A handful of Senate Republicans opposed the measure, arguing against the limits for vote-by-mail options and concerns over federal overreach.
4: I'm Sherrod Halpern. 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
4: A win for Republicans in Colorado. The state Supreme Court rejected congressional redistricting ballot initiatives, not for this year, but for 2028 and 2030, that aimed to help elect three more Democrats to the House. Virginia's Supreme Court had ruled earlier against congressional redistricting for 2026 after voters approved new maps there that could have helped Democrats win four more House seats in Virginia. Today in Colorado, it's primary day.
13: U.S. Senator Michael Bennett is running against State Attorney General Phil Weiser for the Democratic nomination for governor. During his campaign, Weiser's been highlighting his many lawsuits against the Trump administration. Senator John Hickenlooper's fending off a primary challenge from Julie Gonzalez, who's backed by the Denver chapter of the Democratic Socialists of America. In the 8th Congressional District, the DSA is neutral on Manny Rutinel. This is Republican Congressman Gabe Evans' district currently. He told the Fox News Rundown podcast,
14: Democrats have made Colorado an unsafe, expensive, poorly run disaster.
13: In the 1st Congressional District, the Denver DSA has backed Milot Kiros, who is challenging incumbent Representative Diana DeGette. Jessica Rosenthal, Fox News.
4: President Trump has nominated the acting labor secretary to take the job formally. Keith Sonderling has been leading the Labor Department since Lori Chavez-DeRemer resigned in April. On Wall Street, stock futures are rising modestly the day after big gains. The Nasdaq surged up 522 points. The Dow rose 306 to a new record high, closing over 52,000 for the first time. Drama at soccer's World Cup.
15: Ismail Sabari can win the penalty shootout for Morocco with this kick.
4: It came down to that on Fox last night.
15: Yes!
4: So Morocco beat and eliminated the Netherlands in the shootout to advance to the round of 16. Paraguay also knocked out Germany in a match that came down to penalty kicks. Brazil beat Japan 2-1 to also advance. I'm Dave Anthony, Fox News.
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22: It's June 30th, and this is your Fox Daily Snapshot. Today is Social Media Day. The day created in 2010, social media has become a huge part of our lives. It's a way we stay connected with family and friends and learn what's going on in the world. If they had social media back in 1857, someone would have posted a review of the first reading by famed author Charles Dickens of his soon-to-be classic, A Christmas Carol, at St. Martin's Hall in London. Or share an opinion for Alfred Hitchcock's film Psycho, which opened on this day in 1960. The three-minute-long shower scene took nearly a week to film. Or on this day in 1894, Tower Bridge in London opens. Construction started 8 years earlier. The bridge is considered one of the city's defining landmarks. Born on this day in 1966, boxer Mike Tyson. I'm CJ Papa. That's your Fox Daily Snapshot.
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7: March 4th, 1865. The Civil War was nearing its end. The nation was exhausted, divided, and grieving. On that day, President Abraham Lincoln delivered his second inaugural address, just 700 words spoken in about 7 minutes. 41 days later, Lincoln would be assassinated. Yet the words he spoke that day still echo through history. In that brief address, Lincoln referenced God 14 times, spoke of prayer, and quoted scripture repeatedly. He reminded Americans that both sides of the conflict shared a common faith, saying both read the same Bible and pray to the same God, and each invokes his aid against the other. Lincoln understood that political division alone could not explain the nation's crisis. More than 160 years later, America still wrestles with division, truth, and our dependence on God. The question is whether we'll remember the wisdom Lincoln left behind.
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12: Today will be partly sunny and hot with a high of 96. Expect breezy conditions this afternoon. Tonight will be mainly clear, very warm and humid with a low of 78. Tomorrow, anticipate very hot and humid weather with hazy sunshine and breezy conditions in the afternoon. The high will reach 97. I'm meteorologist Jason Caterina on AM 560, The Answer.
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0: top of the morning. Dan Proft here. The commies are coming. That's what President Trump had to say. They're not socialists. They're socialists in a hurry.
1: Well, I think it's a big threat to our nation, actually. Because it's not socialism, it's really communism. They use the word social democrat because it sounds so nice, but it's really communism you're talking about. I think it's the biggest threat to our nation there is, maybe since our founding. That includes World War I, World War II, September 11th. It includes the Pearl Harbor attack. I think this is the biggest threat to our nation. People will smile when I say that, but the smart people are going to say, you know, he's probably right. It's basically introducing communism into the United States of America. There's never been anything so dangerous.
0: 312-642-5600, alphawealthgroup.com, call and text line. Is that what the left is doing, introducing communism? Well, David Jenkins, he is a leader of the DSA. Despite what Klingon Collins has to say, they're not communists, they're socialists. Our goal is communism. That's what David Jenkins says. I don't know. I mean, I believe the guys that are wearing the hammer and sickle badges, don't you? Klingon Collins over at CNN. She may be losing Anderson Cooper soon, parting such sweet sorrow. Klingon Collins putting the question to former band manager for the Socialist Spice Girls, Pramila Jayapal from Washington State, the head of the squad or the Socialist Caucus. Don't call me a communist, though. I'm taking my time.
2: They use the word social democrat because it sounds so nice, but it's really communism you're talking about.
3: I mean, he is ridiculous, but the reason he's using communism is because he knows socialism is really popular. So he's trying to turn this into communism when he knows that the ideas that social democrats are running on, that progressives are running on, universal health care, universal child care, making sure that people get paid higher wages, those are incredibly popular. So he's trying to attach an ideology to it, a label that isn't correct.
0: Right. He is using communism because socialism's popular. You're not using socialism because communism's unpopular. You know, gosh, I'm old enough to remember when socialism wasn't so popular. But now that a supermajority of Democrats favor so-called Democrats, self-identified Democrats, socialists at minimum, neo-Marxists, neo-Bolsheviks, descriptions are getting more and more difficult to dodge with each passing day. Now that a supermajority of those so identified favor the government as the proprietor of the means of production, which is socialism. Now that that's the majority, supermajority position on that side. It's popular within your ranks. It's increasingly popular across the board, especially with the maleducated younger set. And that's exactly why they're using it. Not attaching an ideology to it. There's not an ideology to government takeovers of a sixth of our economy at a time, like healthcare, for example. Of course, there's an ideology to it. Just because you have useful idiots that don't have a particularly tight grip on the philosophy doesn't mean that there's not an underlying philosophy that those who are a little bit more able are driving. Of course, they're driving it. They're saying it. Yesterday, again, we played Mr. Winston. He, a Maoist, it's part of the Red Brigade.
4: Armed struggle is the highest form of struggle. So these people that are doing all these horrible things, they need to be suppressed. They need to be suppressed. There is no free marketplace, free exchange of ideas with the enemy.
5: We're going to bring you to people's justice. We're going to execute you after the revolution.
0: Mm-hmm. And Christopher Winston, again, part of the Red Rabbits Security Commission for the Democrat Socialists of America, had more to say about the revolution that's being plotted.
6: A lot of comrades do is they try to like live vicariously through the struggles of other people, forgetting that our purpose is to make revolution here in the United States and actually get this albatross from around the neck of the world's people.
4: One thing about Maoists.
0: Yeah, and you know what's funny about guys like Mr. Winston, Maoist, Christopher Winston, self-identified Maoist. That's a communist. It's a strain of it. Piled up quite a body count during Mao in China. You know what's interesting about guys like Winston is guys like Chris Murphy starting to sound more and more like him with each passing day. You know, the obnoxious state U.S. senator from Connecticut, that is, the nutmeg state. This version of capitalism isn't working. You know why? Because Elon Musk is a trillionaire. I mean, there's a good example of sort of the banality of the talking points, but it has some appeal. There's no question, particularly within the ranks of his fellow travelers.
7: No, but I think we have to understand that people do not believe that this version of capitalism has worked. And frankly, it hasn't worked. I mean, you have 40% of Americans today that are working full time and don't have enough money saved up in the bank for an emergency car repair. Meanwhile, we just saw the first trillionaire made in this economy. This version of capitalism isn't working.
0: And, you know, one has something to do with the other in the thoughts of Chris Murphy, because the economic pie is a zero-sum game. If I have a bigger piece, then you must necessarily have a smaller piece. It's not true. For example, Elon Musk didn't start out with a bigger piece. Oh, right. Haven't thought about it that way, I'm sure. Craig in Mount Greenwood, you're on Chicago's Morning Answer.
8: Dan, thank you very much for taking my call. We've got three examples that come right to mind that we're living right in the midst of exactly what Trump's saying. He's exactly right. We had the January 6th thing where they turned against American people, just grandmas and grandpas, young guys in jails and everything like that, just for their, you know, being, you know, Trump supporters and wanting the election. The election is another thing. We've got third world country elections and everything where they just do whatever the hell they want with any kind of cheating they want. Just do it blatantly, right in our faces and all that. And holy cow, I'm an old guy. Yeah, I'm trying to remember the third one I had there.
0: Well, that's all right. Rick Perry moment. That's okay. You made your point. Thanks for the call, Craig. One more I wanted to get in just to this conversation, because, you know, it's not just for New York City and the surrounding hamlets anymore. There's a congressional candidate in Colorado. Her name is Milot Quiroz. And this is her spin on socialism. Pretty clever.
9: Denver's not New York, but Denver actually rates socialism higher than we rate capitalism by 4 points. And, you know, when I talk to voters about what we're doing and why I'm a democratic socialist, I remind them that we have socialism already, right? It's in the roads that we drive on. It's in the schools we send our kids to. It's in the fire stations we call upon. I'm just asking that we extend that security to our healthcare, to our housing, to our nutritional food, to our higher education, so that we're actually meeting the basic needs of everyday working families in this country. So we're not just getting by and surviving, so that we're actually thriving. And in the wealthiest, most powerful country on earth, we're not asking for much.
0: Yeah, boy, that warmth, warm embrace of collectivism she wants to extend. Open those arms a little bit bigger. Uh-huh. Very Bertrand Russellian of her with the fire departments or socialism. So the government taking over this sector and that sector. That's just an extension of communitarianism. It's you know, the guilds taking over. We believe in freedom very much. We're very suspicious of the state. We want the guilds to take over. That's sort of the thing. So the provision of a service by government and the takeover of the means of production in the private economy are not the same thing. But it's very clever of her. As I said, very Bertrand Russell of her to use that little rhetorical artifice. And it will buffalo many people in her district, I have no doubt. The district she's running to represent, I should say. Marvin, Burlington, Wisconsin.
10: Yeah, what's his name, that senator or whatever. The reason why government isn't working is because they've distorted it. They're taking more in taxes than they've ever taken before as a percentage of our incomes, and that's why people are having a hard time making it. They've overreached, and they've distorted our system, and we've allowed it, the stupid voters have allowed it to happen. And
0: yeah, that, yeah, you're talking about capitalism.
10: That's our issues.
0: Yeah, government.
10: Yes, sir.
0: Yeah, government's interventions. Yeah. Right, of course. Thanks for the call, Marv. Of course. Of course that's right. I mean, it's so simplistic, but it gets lost in all of the spin, like you heard from Ms. Quiros out in Colorado. Very good. Right. Text from 815. Someone needs to ask the DSA what the difference is between what they are and communism. Not much. Maybe pace. That's about it. George in Naperville.
11: Yes, Dan, what happened to shooting for the moon? He who dies with the most toys wins.
0: Thanks for the call, George. Yeah, it's not about accumulation. It's about the morality of the market, actually. So, because since this is where we need to do a better job of jujitsuing the left. You're talking about the distribution of resources, right? That's what they're talking about when they're talking trillionaires and some people don't have enough for a car repair and some people don't have enough in savings for a car repair. We're talking about the distribution of resources. So, which is the means that to distribute scarce resources that is the most just, the most fair, the most moral? Is it through force and the arbitrariness of the government commissar? Or is it through a free exchange of a free people, persuasion and not coercion? But I mean, distribution of resources is their fundamental point. So let's talk about distribution of resources and which system provides the greatest, dare I say, equality, not equity, but equality. Corey Woodlawn.
12: Hey, thanks, Dan. I like the Bertrand Russell quote. I mean, he referenced in that as well. But the gentleman had it right. Government has overreached. The average department, Rush Limbaugh used to always say, has a baked-in 10% increase. The average citizen is getting a cost of living adjustment almost from 2 to 5%. The government is taking all of your cost of living adjustment, and he's reaching in for 5% on top of what he's able to fine you for and take away from you in other means. So the government is overreaching. It's time for the citizens to beat it back.
0: Very good. Thanks, as always, Corey. Appreciate it. Now let's check the headlines with Mike Scott.
13: 79 degrees this morning, hot and humid in the QC Kinetics newsroom, and an extreme heat warning is in place for Cook County and a heat advisory for the rest of northern Illinois, southeast Wisconsin, and northwest Indiana. Mayor Brandon Johnson gathered with fire and rescue to urge everyone to stay cool and check on one another.
14: OEMC and the National Weather Service will work closely together this week, continuing their efforts to share alerts and resources so that we can stay informed.
13: There are officially 6 cooling centers up and running across Chicago, many more across the heavily populated suburbs. The mayor also introduced the Protecting Renters Ordinance on Monday.
15: Housing is a human right. It cannot just be a rallying cry. It must be the reality for every Chicagoan.
13: Landowners and apartment managers argue there is no need for additional regulations that impose even larger burdens on their ability to pay their own mortgage and maintenance. Field of candidates for Chicago mayor continues to grow. Illinois Congressman Mike Quigley throwing his hat in the ring inside the shuttered Uptown Theater on Chicago's north side.
16: This is going to be the last job. This is it. The only thing I ever want to do is to help this city that I love so much.
13: He promises not to raise taxes, plans to cut costs, and build more affordable housing, along with making the CTA safer.
17: There's no way that we can take a bow on the issue of violent crime in Chicago. Our crime statistics are still far higher than any other major city. We have a long way to go using traditional and non-traditional means.
13: The U.S. representative joins Illinois Comptroller Susana Mendoza, ex-alderman George Cardenas, and former CHA board chair Matthew Brewer in the race to succeed Brandon Johnson, and there may be others. A measure institutes a Chicago reporter and photographer were attacked while on assignment near the Adler Planetarium Monday afternoon. The incident happened just before 4:30 in the 900 block of East Solidarity Drive. Three suspects were later arrested after pointing a gun at people on the sidewalk near 42nd and Western in Brighton Park. Chicago police made nearly three dozen arrests on Sunday amid pride celebrations. Six are facing felony charges. A bicyclist is dead, hit by a vehicle in Kankakee County. Bailey Caldwell was riding yesterday morning in the 4000 block of East Road when the incident happened. Chicago sports: Cubs beat the Padres 3-2. White Sox played six over the final two innings to take down the Orioles 8-2. And a pair of World Cup favorites are out of the tournament. Paraguay shocked Germany, and Morocco did the exact same thing to the Netherlands. The news, a service of Bank of America, sponsor of the FIFA World Cup 2026, dedicated to offering solutions to help businesses meet their goals. 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Chicago's Morning Answer continues next, but in 2 minutes, the AccuWeather forecast in our Air Right Heating and Cooling Weather Center.
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23: Now, your official weather forecast.
24: Today will bring partly sunny skies and hot conditions with a high of 96. Expect breezy conditions in the afternoon. Tonight will be mainly clear, very warm and humid with a low of 78. Tomorrow, anticipate very hot and humid weather with hazy sunshine and breezy conditions in the afternoon. The high will reach 97 degrees. I'm meteorologist Jason Katarina on AM 560, The Answer.
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0: Top of the morning, Dan Proft here. You know, I can't believe I'm going to tackle this subject, but I feel compelled to talk about Caitlin Clark and this latest episode in this long-running saga since she left Iowa and joined the WNBA, because it is so political. I mean, it really is the internal politics, the internal identitarian politics of the WNBA that is destroying that league, as if the play wasn't enough of a distraction, and a generational talent in Caitlin Clark, who can really play the game. And so there was this incident last week where she was subjected to yet another flagrant foul, which is not unusual for her in these games. But it looked particularly bad because the cameras were able to zero in on this, a player from the Phoenix Mercury, Alyssa Thomas. When Caitlin Clark was down on the ground, she was on top of her and then used her elbow. And this is a big girl, by the way, used her elbow to sort of like jam it in her throat, her like fist elbow into her throat. I guess it was her fist into her throat, but regardless, it, was clearly intentional, was clearly unsportsmanlike conduct, and there was no foul called in real time, but after league officials reviewed the tape, they issued a one-game suspension, to which the coach of the Phoenix Mercury, Nate Tibbetts, said this.
1: I'd like to address the AT situation.
0: AT.
1: First off,
0: Alyssa Thomas.
1: The Mercury organization would like to let AT know that
0: nobody knows who AT is. You have to use her name.
1: Supported by us. The people in this league know who AT is. She's a competitor. She's a winner, and she's tough. The one thing she is not is cheap. I respect Steph White. I got to know her with USA Basketball. I respect her as a coach and a person, and I understand her sticking up for Caitlin in this situation. To say that we had two cheap shots in that game to me is ridiculous. Steph knows AT. She got the opportunity to coach AT for 2 years, and she knows what AT stands for and what she's about. Next, I'd like to hit my disappointment with the suspension process by our league and our leaders in the W. This was not a thorough investigation.
0: What's the
1: in
0: W?
1: My opinion.
0: Nobody knows that the WNBA is referred to as the W either.
1: Questioned at all. It's extremely disappointing. No one from the league called AT, our security team, or myself about what we felt like happened in this situation. There is a protocol to be followed. Just coming from the NBA, there's been many investigations that I've heard about that there was calls on both sides, and that was not done in this situation, and that's disappointing. I agree with everyone's stance. Let's continue to clean up our game. I'm part of the referee task force, the same that Steph White is and Cheryl Reeve and Becky Hammond. The goal is to clean up our game, but I do think it's important.
0: So then stop targeting Caitlin Clark. I mean, you can, I'm all for, you know, the Jordan era game of basketball. And to the extent the ladies want to play that, you have enforcers and it hard fouls, no cheap, no free looks at the hoop, no free open drives to the hoop. I'm fine with that. But there's something more going on here. And it's league wide. It's not just this incident. This incident is forcing people to it's compelling people. It's not forcing them. It's compelling people, though, even me, to look at everything that's gone on since Caitlin Clark turned pro. She is like clearly the most interesting thing about the WNBA. Even some of the great players of the WNBA will say that because she is what everyone describes her to be, a generational talent. But rather than accentuating that for the benefit of all, it seems like petty jealousy and identity politics are getting in the way. Riley Gaines, with Brian Kilmeade had this to say.
2: The WNBA is the worst marketed and business-minded league in the history of leagues. You would be hard-pressed to find an organization more dedicated to self-imploding than the WNBA. Although I guess they don't have to worry about their profits too much since it steals from the men's league to pay for everything, so maybe they don't care about marketing or ratings. Here's what I'll say about Caitlin Clark. She is the golden goose of the WNBA, and they will not accept it. Is it because she's white? Maybe. Is it because she's straight? Maybe. I actually just think, Brian, that it's just jealousy all around. Now, I think that Caitlin Clark was the queen of the WNBA before she ever even played a game. She is a generational talent that revolutionized the game of basketball, who also happens to be white and straight. And that is why they hate her.
0: 312-642-5600, alphawealthgroup.com, call and text line. Sophie Cunningham is a member of the Indiana Fever. That's Caitlin Clark's team, for those of you not following any of this. And on her podcast that she has a co-host with, so you hear male voice, she addressed this all. She was the one whose reaction to the flagrant foul that I was describing went viral, because she sort of like pointed at AT, as no one knows her, and was sort of, you know, pointing and had this look on her face, and it was... you know, it went viral. Anyway, Sophie Cunningham, not just on this latest incident, but what it says, what she, from her perspective, what it indicates about how the league treats Caitlin Clark, all the way up to the commissioner.
3: Well, so during real time last night, I did not see that happen. None of our team saw it happen, because I promise you, if we would have seen that happen, we would have had her back. Unfortunately, yeah. This type of shit happens every single game to her, and yeah. The league and the refs do absolutely nothing about it.
4: It's been a minute since you got fined on this podcast.
3: I have, but then like you see the videos of like literally kneeing and cheap shotting C in the throat. Like if she did that to any of our teammates, we'd be pissed. But like, yeah. they're definitely targeting her, and the league and the refs do nothing to protect her.
4: I mean, let's get into this now. The poster that they dropped last night, like the 30-year commemorative thing, which that you're on it. That's cool.
3: Why
4: like,
3: would you ever put me on it?
4: But people are up in arms that Caitlin's not on it. And then also watching her get kind of her ass kicked last night. I do see everyone being like, why does the league not protect this person? Like, I don't want to get in beef with Kathy either, but it is like she's jealous of her, or like thinks that like, because she's a bigger face than her, or like anyone the WNBA's had, that she like won't give her the platform. It's f-ing so weird. It's so bizarre.
3: It is a joke. It is a joke. And this is why Kathy in the WNBA is getting lit up on social media, because yeah. You are leaving out a generational, the best player to ever go through WNBA mm-hmm. on this roster. Like, and like, honestly, if they were smart, they would market the shit out of some of us. They don't.
4: Well, you're on
3: they
4: here,
3: don't.
4: At least.
3: I should never. That should be Caitlin. That should be Kelsey Mitchell. That should be Aaliyah Boston. Like, why are we putting random players on there? I'm one of them.
4: Do you know
0: the top 30 NBA players of all time, WNBA players of all time, W players of all time? It's funny. I mean, I appreciate Sophie Cunningham's modesty. She's right. Why am I on that team? I shouldn't be on that team. Sophie Cunningham, I mean, I'm sure she's a nice player. She averages so far this year 9.6 points and 2.6 rebounds a game. Caitlin Clark averages 21 points, 4 rebounds, and 8 assists a game. I mean, what are we doing here? Pardon my Tucker Carlson. What is going on? Bill on the Northwest side.
5: Yeah, you know, this really isn't complicated, Dan. Caitlin Clark is white and she's straight. And the people that run that league don't like those kinds of people. They don't want her to be the face of the league. It's really clear.
0: That does seem clear. like you couldn't attempt to be more destructive to your brand than they are being with how they're handling this. Now, the one thing I will say is I had high hopes for Caitlin Clark to be able to

0: here's, if you play it this way, this is how it's going to go down. If you play it this other way, this is how it's going to go down. You have to be as competitive when it comes to pushing back on identitarian politics, the identitarian politics they're going to try to use as an albatross around your neck. You have to be as competitive about that as you do with your game on the court, because this is so much more than just about your game on the court. And I think she just chose a path that made it very easy for them to do what they're doing to her and to the league by extension, because identitarians care about politics. They don't care about the league any more than identitarians in our politics care about this country. And unfortunately, I don't think Caitlin Clark understands it. But she's not alone in the people who don't understand it. Roger in DeKalb.
1: Hey, Dan. Great show. So this is a problem that transcends politics, everything. There's no accountability and there's no civility anymore. And if people expect the school systems to teach that, they are sadly mistaken, because you get none of it. Who's like the worst name callers on planet Earth? The teachers unions, or anybody who calls their fellow citizens terrible names and does everything to advance their own self above everybody else. It's like, and of course, nobody's accountable. Politicians, police, you know, it's like nobody can step up and say, yes, I was wrong, I did it. And I think that's a big problem in our country.
0: Well, thanks for the call. I mean, we talked about this yesterday, the white guilt speech that Birbal Singh gave, Eli Steele's comments on it, Shelby Steele's book from 2 decades ago. If the thing that you fear most is being called a racist, being accused of an ism or a phobia, if that's the worst thing that can happen to you, and you're willing to fold in on everything else to avoid that, well, then you've just turned over your agency to the identitarians. And it doesn't matter if it's in a basketball court or a classroom or a C-suite. Jim in LaGrange.
2: Hey, Dan, how are you? I was watching Dan Dockage last night, and he was going crazy on this subject. But he said that the biggest problem with Caitlin Clark was that the league is run by African-American lesbians, and they said it's as simple as that. We need to talk no further. Things need to change, or it's going to stay the same.
0: Thanks for the call, Jim. Text from 847, Sophie Cunningham knows why she's on that poster. She's extremely attractive and plays that up on social media. Huh? That's all right. You know, I play up my attractiveness on social media to promote the radio station. You know, so I get it. Roy and Glen Ellen. Yeah, I thought you'd enjoy that, Roy. Yeah.
3: I have a new segment alert. You could do a new segment where you just say letters like the G for governor, M for mayor, C for Chicago.
0: Yeah, guess what I'm talking about?
3: Yes.
0: Guess what I'm talking about? W. AT, yes. I love the inside jargon. Yeah, everything's an acronym or a single letter.
3: Yeah.
0: Thanks for the call.
3: Enjoy.
0: Thanks for the call, Roy.
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5: 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We'll start that off at 6:06. Take your calls. 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
6: Two U.S. special envoys have arrived. I'm Dave Anthony, Fox News. Steve Witkoff and Jared Kushner in Qatar for indirect talks with Iran that President Trump says will be perhaps important, perhaps not, following recent flare-ups of fighting after the deal was signed to extend the ceasefire.
7: And it's really very simple. It's the denuclearization of Iran. We don't want them to have a nuclear weapon.
8: Iranian officials have indicated that no direct talks will take place between the United States and Iran while in Doha, but did confirm that a delegation will be traveling to Qatar. The 60-day window is meant to iron out the details of Iran's nuclear program and keep the Strait of Hormuz open. President Trump has indicated he reserves both military and diplomatic options after that time period. Iranian President Masoud Pezeshkian posted to X saying mutual understanding is a two-way street. If the American side adheres to the agreement, we will also fulfill our commitments.
6: That's Fox's Trey Yingston, Tel Aviv. The Supreme Court has just four cases left to decide this term, and we'll get the rulings this morning, including a challenge to the Trump order trying to prevent children born to people here illegally from becoming U.S. citizens.
9: It follows yesterday's Supreme Court ruling that election officials may count mail-in ballots arriving after Election Day if they were postmarked beforehand. And it's a setback for President Trump, who took to Truth Social, writing, quote, "It is more important than ever to pass the Save America Act," writing, "All voters must show photo ID. All voters must show proof of citizenship. No mail-in ballots except for illness, disability, military deployment, or travel."
6: Fox's Alex Hogan. It's going to be a really hot day for millions of Americans. Heat warnings, advisories from Louisiana up to Wisconsin over to Maine. In Nashville, it could feel like 110 degrees. And emergency management captain Mike Russell says for those they encounter with heat exhaustion,
10: they'll be sweating profusely, lightheaded. We try to get them to a cool place. We got some frozen bottles of water we can give them. Hold up on their neck.
6: The search for survivors continues in the earthquake rubble in Venezuela, where it's up to at least 1,700 people dead. 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I'm Mike Scott in the QC Kinetics newsroom. Extreme heat warning is in place for Cook County, a heat watch and advisory for the rest of northern Illinois, Wisconsin, and northwest Indiana. City of Chicago Mayor Brandon Johnson looking to keep everyone cool.
11: OEMC and the National Weather Service will work closely together this week, continuing their efforts to share alerts and resources so that we can stay informed.
6: There are six cooling centers open up around Chicago, more across the heavily populated suburbs. Chicago police made nearly three dozen arrests on Sunday amid pride celebrations. Six are facing felony charges. Authorities continue to investigate after a CTA switch worker was killed in a shooting on the far south side. Thomas Kevin Barlow was shot and killed early yesterday in the 9900 block of South State Street. Former players, coaches, and teammates join Bulls front office executives and family members of Stacey King on the West Side yesterday, memorializing one of the franchise's most impactful figures on and off the court. After playing for the Bulls and winning three titles, King became an in-game broadcaster who spent years working alongside Neil Funk.
12: Funny, but descriptive, and sometimes way too descriptive. He was iconic. He was into pop culture. He knew everything about it, but he also knew the history of the NBA.
6: King died on June 7 at his home in River Forest after reports of a fall. He was 59. An autopsy determining cause of death is still pending. Cubs beat the Padres 3-2. White Sox pound the Orioles 8-2. The news, the service of the AM560 mobile app at 560theanswer.com/mobile. 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
6: 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This morning, Naperville, watch out. They've sprung up some road construction. Raymond, north and southbound between Deal and Ferry, is shut down with ongoing work this morning. Tri-State jams up northbound at Roosevelt Road. Stevenson on the brakes, Harlem to Pulaski. Chicago's Morning Answer continues next. But first, your morning forecast in our Air Right Heating and Cooling Weather Center.
0: Today will bring partly sunny skies and hot conditions with a high of 96. Expect breezy conditions in the afternoon. Tonight will be mainly clear, very warm and humid with a low of 78. Tomorrow, anticipate very hot and humid weather with hazy sunshine and breezy conditions in the afternoon. The high will reach 97 degrees. I'm meteorologist Jason Katarina on AM 560, The Answer.
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0: let's pour over the Supreme Court decisions that were made public yesterday. At the bottom of the hour, we'll be joined by Professor William Jacobson from Cornell Law to talk about this as well. Let him, we'll focus on the executive power decisions in dealing with the FTC commissioner that Trump fired, as well as the Lisa Cook on the Fed board. We'll deal with those decisions momentarily. Let's focus on the election decisions. So that seems to be top of mind as we're here 5 months from an election, number one. Number two, we're in this purgatory over the Save America Act, which is central to President Trump's agenda, policy agenda. So let's get to that. And to do that, let's go back to oral arguments in this case, this Mississippi case about mail-in ballots being received after Election Day, and whether that comports with federal law. This is what Justice Alito had to say during oral arguments about Election Day. Day, singular.
1: The RNC is challenging a Mississippi law that allows ballots to be counted up to 5 business days after Election Day if they're postmarked by Election Day. Justice Alito was among the biggest skeptics during Monday's arguments.
2: Independence Day, birthday, and Election Day. And they're all particular days. So if we start with that, if I have nothing more to look at than the phrase Election Day, I think this is the day in which everything is going to take place.
0: And Harmy Dillon, you know, Department of Justice, Civil Rights Division in the Trump administration, after hearing the oral arguments on this case, mail-in ballots, She gave this analysis.
3: To uphold the lower court ruling from the Fifth Circuit that indeed the practice of Mississippi, and by the way, parenthetically, many other states, of allowing ballots to trickle in and be counted days and sometimes even up to 3 weeks after an election is inconsistent with our federal election statute. So now in prior cases, the United States Supreme Court has addressed these types of issues. And Justice Kavanaugh wrote in a case in 2020 that these kinds of disparate trickling in and uncertainty and, you know, a wide swath of different kinds of laws creates uncertainty around elections and indeed undermines confidence in our elections. So we argued in our brief that because Congress has these laws that refer to an election day should mean election day, meaning the last day by which ballots can be received by the state and processed. And so here, Mississippi allows it for 5 days. Some states allow it for 10 days, up to 21 days. 8 states don't even require a postmark on mail ballots. So for those of you who are concerned about whether this would impact our military abroad being able to cast their ballots, it doesn't, because there's a special statute for that under federal law, so there's no preemption issue. And so here I saw a very spirited argument. All of the 9 justices asked questions. I think there was a distinct trend in how some of these justices were viewing this.
0: Yeah, well, that distinct trend went against the administration 5-4 with Amy Coney Barrett writing the majority. She wrote in pertinent part in her majority opinion, "The question before us is a narrow one about timing. Plaintiffs do not challenge the manner in which Mississippi carries out federal elections. They do not, for example, challenge the general practice of absentee voting. Nor do they challenge the use of the Postal Service or a common carrier to transmit ballots. Although the Election Day statutes refer to a particular day, quote unquote, for the election, plaintiffs do not contend that everything must occur on that day. For instance, they do not object to early voting or dispute that officials may count votes and certify a winner after Election Day. Finally, this is not a case about the Constitution. We do not consider the scope of Congress's authority to regulate federal elections. We do not consider, the scope of Congress's authority to regulate federal elections. The sole question before us is whether counting ballots postmarked by Election Day but received up to 5 days later violates the federal Election Day statutes." Well, I mean, you know, the idea that you can vote early and you can count votes after Election Day, or to the extent it takes after Election Day to count them, which is the case in some states, not all. I mean, those are different things than extending the receipt of votes to be counted post-election day. And that's where I think Amy Coney Barrett's opinion falls down a bit. She goes on to say the acceptance of late arriving ballots effectively postpones the date on which the electoral choice is made, and federal law precludes that postponement. I mean, this is, the Alito dissent. He was joined by Thomas, Kavanaugh, and Gorsuch. Right. So this is the point that he makes, is the acceptance of these late arriving ballots effectively postpones the date on which the electoral choice is made, and federal law precludes that postponement. And so that's, you can distinguish that from early voting up until and counting after the polls close at, 7 o'clock on a Tuesday. Alito also said this, not only is today's decision inconsistent with the statutory text, legal context, historical practice, and precedent, it also threatens to produce lamentable consequences. The majority's holding spawns a slurry of troubling election law questions and risks further undermining America's confidence in election integrity. I mean, he's obviously, as all the justices should have had, he has the recently concluded L.A. mayoral runoff election or primary election in the back of his mind. There's no question about that. And he should. All of them should. He goes on to say the majority holds that a state complies with the federal election day statutes if it requires that ballots are postmarked by election day and received within 5 days. But this ostensibly simple holding obfuscates many unsettling questions about the majority's position. For instance, do the federal election day statutes impose any ballot receipt deadlines? Mississippi counts absentee ballots that arrive up to 5 days after the federal election, but nothing in the majority opinion turns on that 5 day duration. Indeed, some states will count mail in ballots that arrive as late as 21 days after the election. If the quote unquote election is complete when voters fill out their ballots and send them on their way, may states eliminate ballot receipt deadlines entirely? It appears that the only federal backstops for ballot receipt are the date when newly elected representatives and senators must report for their swearing in and the date when presidential electors must cast their votes. Now, this could, of course, be remedied. There is a legislative remedy to this because this is a narrow decision, but that would require, the majority of Republicans in the Senate to get their act together and do something to provide a legislative solution to a legislative fix to this problem. I could just say election day means election day. That's it. Federal law, election day means election day for the purposes of federal elections, and ballots cast must be received on election day, period. That's what you could do. But this is the same gang who can't shoot straight, at least a few of them, that are holding up the SAVE Act, which now is even a more pressing matter, or at least should be, but, they're on recess, as Senator Mike Lee lamented.
4: Okay, so a lot has happened today, but I've got a concern. We do have a lot to do. A lot of work that needs to be done. The Save America Act really does need to be passed. Why are we taking a recess right now? Why on earth is the Senate wanting to recess for 2 weeks? Now, I get it. America's 250th birthday is coming up. That's great. It's all the more reason why we should finish our work. It's all the more reason why we should finish, do everything we possibly can to pass the Save America Act instead of recessing for 2 weeks, only come back and work for a few weeks and then recess for another 5 or 6 weeks after that. Why? Why even bother to spend all this time and all this effort campaigning and running for office if when we get here we're constantly taking a recess? A recess at a moment when the Republican Party controls the House and the Senate and the White House. Why? Why do we do this? There's got to be a better way, a way that doesn't constantly involve saying, oh, wait, we got to take a recess. We've got to leave. The American people deserve better than this. They deserve to have free and fair elections, and we got to fix it.
0: Well, you know, deserve is that word. There's that word again. Who deserves what? Thank God we don't get what we deserve. Stephen Miller had this to say about the Amy Coney Barrett majority opinion. Suffice it to say, not thrilled.
5: Well, look, let's just call it like it is. Justice Roberts and Justice Barrett decided to cave to the radical left. Alito was so clear in his wording about what Election Day means. Nobody could read the statute, could read that opinion, could read what Alito wrote and come to any other conclusion. It's Election Day, not Election Week, not Election Month, not Election Months. So this was really a travesty, and it underscores, Laura, why we have to keep fighting to pass the Save America Act. 80 million Americans elected a Republican Senate majority, and they elected a Republican Congress to deliver on this fundamental priority.
0: Glenn in Orlando, you're on Chicago's Morning Answer.
6: Yeah, good morning, Dan. Great show. You know, I seem to notice a pattern that when these ballots keep getting counted after Election Day, that I can't think of any Republican that wins. Can you?
0: I mean, I'm sure there's an example. Nothing jumps to mind offhand. I'm sure there are cases where it was a close race and the Republican won based on mail-in ballots. But to your larger point is the salient one, which is that there's a massive advantage on the other side, as Spencer Pratt found out the hard way. Thanks for the call, Glenn. Well, especially in California, where you can outright do ballot harvesting. But because they have all these, in many cases, taxpayer-funded NGOs full of political operatives that do the registering and the harvesting and the field work to bank votes early and to produce votes late. And that's what we saw both with Karen Bass as well as with Nithya Raman in LA. You know, different factions within the neo-Bolshevik party out there on the West Coast, but similar program. Some different factions, different strengths, government unions versus the neo-Bolshevik apparatchiks for Raman. I mean, that's the dynamic. So it's an issue. This is to sort of, we've lost all sense of proportion when it comes to voting. Too many people have been wooed by this idea that we're chasing some full participation, 100%, and we have to appeal to the lowest of the low of the low in terms of common denominators for ballot access and so on and so forth. No, it just needs to be straightforward and universally accessible, you know, like getting a government ID. Straightforward, universally accessible, same rules, same process, and to restrict it to absentee ballots only for those who have a medical condition, obviously overseas, or have some other reasonable excuse for not being around on Election Day, or even just reining in the duration of early voting. Certainly no ballots being counted that are received after Election Day. I mean, that all this Jim Crow 2.0 and disenfranchising this and married women can't get, it's all nonsense. But you have to be willing to stand up and fight on these terms, like Mike Lee is doing, even among his Republican colleagues in the Senate. Gabby Schomburg.
7: Hey, good morning, Dan. A very simple observation. I don't notice postmark dates on envelopes anymore. Just saying, if you're going to go by the postmark date, and so long as it's on time, there needs to be a date on there. And how does that happen? That's all I have to say. Have a great day.
0: Thanks for the call, Gabby. Text from the Amish texter. What is a day? said Amy Coney Barrett. Yes, she pulled the KBJ. ACB, since we're doing a lot of acronyms, ACB pulled the KBJ. You know, nobody knows what a woman is on the Supreme Court. Nobody knows what a day is. Jim in Crown Point.
8: I have the answer. It's 24 hours.
0: Yes, very good.
8: When I did my taxes, I had to get a social security number for all my kids because I was defecting them. We are a nation of verification for these Democrats to even say that somebody is too stupid or too ignorant to get a license. Come on. It's like you say, it's a political tactic.
0: Yeah. The thing to, you know what it is though? They don't have who they think they have. If Republicans would exhibit a little bit more courage and frankly, a little bit more party discipline and take care of bad actors within their ranks by, you know, whatever legal means are available. I just saw the survey out in the Senate race in Maine between, you know, the Nazi. He's not a Nazi. It was a dark period in his life, and he dabbled with Nazism, as we've all done when we have struggles in our lives, of course. It's very reasonable, and he's not allowed, and if he is, it doesn't matter anyway. No, I got it. But Grant Plattner's great appeal, and this is the DSA recruit here, is he's going to rally the young people and the blue-collar types, because he's kind of sort of an oyster farmer. Not really. His mom's his only client. But he's blue-collar. That's his great appeal. Susan Collins is up 21 points among the non-college educated in Maine. That's not who's booing Plattner. It's college-educated awfuls, angry, white, female leftists, particularly single. That's the audience. That's also the audience for this stuff about, oh, these poor black people can't get an ID. And then, you know, you have like Amy Horowitz do Man on the Street in New York. Like, what are you talking about? Yeah, I got my ID right there at the DMV. That's where I go. That's why I went. There's a registered vote. Yeah, is that an issue? No. Talk to any reasonable person, any commonsensical person, any capable person who's able to manage their affairs on a daily basis. And this is a non-issue. And that certainly includes people that are sort of pragmatic through necessity, if nothing else, workaday people. That's not the appeal here. Which presents a whole opportunity for Republicans to continue to prosecute this case and say, I mean, look, whatever problems you have with me and you buy into this trillionaire rhetoric, class envy nonsense from the left. I mean, they have such little regard for you. They think so little of you. Press them, challenge people because they're on our side. Some of them just don't know it and haven't been sort of forced to confront who is infantilizing them and who is not.
9: It's news, opinion, insight. This is Chicago's Morning Answer on AM 560. The Answer.
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0: Hi, coming up at 6:36, as I mentioned, Professor William Jacobson from Cornell Law joins us. We'll talk about the Supreme Court decisions as it relates to executive power that were handed down yesterday, and also more discussion about the birthright citizenship case that will be, the opinion of which will be released today. Professor Jacobson, 6:36. Now we check the headlines with Mike Scott.
20: 79 degrees, a steady breeze this morning, and an extreme heat warning is in place for Cook County, and a heat advisory or watch for the rest of northern Illinois. Big day for the Supreme Court today, as we've been talking about a flurry of decisions. Fox's Kristen Goodwin reports.
21: The Supreme Court will decide whether Idaho and West Virginia's laws preventing transgender athletes from participating in girls' and women's school sports teams can stand. Two transgender athletes allege the measures are unconstitutional and violate Title IX, a federal law which prohibits sex discrimination in education. State officials argue athletes who are born male have a biological advantage over females on the playing field. The court's ruling is expected to impact similar laws in more than two dozen Republican-led states. The justices are also set to hand down remaining opinions on cases related to birthright citizenship and campaign finance. Kristen Goodwin, Fox News.
20: The death toll from last week's devastating back-to-back earthquakes in Venezuela is rising again. More than 1,700 deaths, a number of missing. Students pursuing graduate degrees in nursing, physical therapy, and several other fields may be eligible for higher student loan limits after a federal judge blocked part of a Trump administration rule that held them to lower caps. The field of candidates continues to grow for Chicago mayor. Illinois Congressman Mike Quigley threw his hat into the ring, promising not to raise taxes and to make the CTA safer.
1: There's no way that we can take a bow on the issue of violent crime in Chicago. Our crime statistics are still far higher than any other major city. We have a long way to go using traditional and non-traditional means.
20: One person is dead. Several others are hurt after a four-vehicle crash in Orland Park near 149th and LaGrange Road. Well-known burger joint in the western suburbs is closing. Wahlburgers announcing it shut down its location in St. Charles after nearly 6 years as its lease ends. Company, though, says a new location is in the works and more information is coming soon. Yes, Wahlburgers is owned by the brothers Donnie and Mark, along with Paul Wahlberg. The St. Charles location was the last one remaining in the state of Illinois. Cubs over the Padres 3-2. First place White Sox beat the Orioles 8-2. The news is service of the AM560 store. 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
20: 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A vehicle fire in Inglewood this morning, 61st and Green. Southside, Princeton Park, South Lafayette at 94th. The vehicles plowed into a house this morning. Some two major injuries are reported, and delays on the Dan Ryan due to an accident on the outbound Kennedy. Dan Ryan inbound is stacked up between the Stevenson and the Circle interchange. Chicago's Morning Answer continues next. But first, the morning weather forecast in the Air Right Heating and Cooling Weather Center. Steady breeze, sun and clouds. Heat and humidity building with a high near 92.
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0: Top of the morning, Dan Proft here. Well, as one wag put it, Woodrow Wilson had a bad day at the court yesterday. Woodrow Wilson, essentially the philosophical godfather of today's racist, identitarian, neo-Bolsheviks. Sorry for the redundancies. The Slaughter case in particular, of course. 6-3 majority held that the president has the right to fire employees of federal agencies. Gorsuch writing, "The court today takes a notable step back toward the Constitution by recognizing that the president is entitled to remove a principal officer who exercises executive power in his name. The court does much to vindicate what both FDR and James Madison understood. Under our Constitution, executive power does not belong to a, quote, headless fourth branch, unquote, but must be exercised through a chain of dependents running from the lowest offices to the president and from him to the American people. At the same time, though," Gorsuch warns, "it would be a grave mistake to think that step is enough on its own. The fact remains that Congress has endowed formally independent agencies, not just with executive authority, but with enormous legislative and judicial powers as well." Yeah, that headless fourth branch. "And now the president enjoys control over all those powers, too. From here, the only sure path is to finish the journey we start today and restore legislative and judicial powers where they belong, in Congress and the courts. We have tolerated adventurous theories long enough. It's time to return all the way to the Constitution." Which, in terms of having some hope with this court and these decisions, even if the birthright citizenship decision doesn't go the way that so many of us would want it to go. And frankly, the decision yesterday, other than the Slaughter case, didn't go the way that so many of us wanted them to go. Something that Judge Roy Altman said in a recent interview. He's a federal district court judge in Florida. "In the 60s and 70s, there was a judicial philosophy that had taken hold of the Supreme Court of the United States. I think all nine justices subscribed to it. The most powerful court in the land, maybe on the planet. And there were three or four students at Yale Law School who said, no, that's wrong, and we're on the wrong path, and we're on the wrong trajectory. And they formed something called the Federalist Society, which I was a part of when I was in law school. And now there's a Federalist Society chapter in just about every law school in the country, every city and state in the country. It's the most prominent conservative legal organization in the history of the country. All nine of our Supreme Court justices have, in one way or the other, on the record and under oath, subscribed to the Federalist Society's central principle and tenet, which is that you look first and foremost to the text of a statute or constitutional provision when you interpret it. And for the most part, most federal judges in the country have had to say the same in order to be confirmed. Think about what that means. That means that just 40 years ago, three or four law students in New Haven, Connecticut, looked up at the most powerful body in the entire country, the Supreme Court of the United States, and said, what you're doing is wrong. You're taking us on the wrong trajectory. You're taking us on the wrong path, and we're going to do something about it. And in just 40 years, they've completely turned the entire worldview on its head. And we can do it, too. We just have to get every single American to understand that we were asleep before this cataclysm began, that it is no longer appropriate or acceptable to go back to sleep, and their geostrategic enemies, China, Russia, Iran, and especially the Muslim Brotherhood, are doing everything they can to defeat American Western civilization, and it's time for us to wake up and for every American who cares to be counted and to change the minds and voices of their neighbors, friends, and family members before it's too late." It's great. Great. It is a great reminder of the federal, you know, what the Federalist Society impact has been. I mean, it was like Stephen Calabrese and David McIntosh and a couple others. Gene Meyer was the CEO for 40 years. It is incredible what the Federalist Society has done. And it's in part helped shape some of the best Supreme Court justices we ever had, like Clarence Thomas, who produced a withering dissent in the Lisa Cook case about the Fed, where Kavanaugh and Roberts sided with the three leftist justices. Political justices is a better way to say it. Unfortunately, Kavanaugh, I think, was very political in siding with them. Roberts is just a mess, in my view. But Kavanaugh was political. Yeah, Roberts, too. He has a penchant for that. Please see Obamacare. Yeah, I got it. They basically said, you know, yeah, there's no such thing as these independent agencies where the president has appointment power but not removal power. Oh, they operate independently. They're non-political. Yeah, right. But somehow the Fed is different because, you know, they have responsibility for a monetary policy and for the, you know, the banking system and stable prices and so forth. And the last century of their success might not have happened if they didn't enjoy this independence. I'm sorry, success? I think that's a debatable issue. As Thomas wrote, many do not share the court's rosy appraisal of the past century. Yeah. But if the court prefers an independent Federal Reserve Board, then its issue is not with the president, but the Constitution. Regardless of whether unaccountable executive officers like Lisa Cook would better govern the economy, the framers rejected such a promised land of technocratic governance. They instead chose government by the people. As a court, our duty is not to second guess that decision, but to uphold it. Boom, mic drop. For more on all of this, pleased to be joined by Professor William Jacobson, clinical professor of law and director of the Securities Law Clinic at Cornell, founder of LegalInsurrection.com and president of the Legal Insurrection Foundation, as well as the Equal Protection Project. Professor Jacobson, thanks for joining us. Appreciate it.
5: Thanks for having me on.
0: Your sort of overview of the two decisions with respect to executive authority.
5: Well, obviously, it's a big win for the concept that the president is the CEO of the executive branch and gets to run it the way he, or perhaps in the future, she deems fit. And that means the people who exercise authority and report to the president can be removed by the president. And so I think, you know, that's the Slaughter case more generally. The Lisa Cook case, which has to do with the Federal Reserve Board, is, you know, a bit of an outlier, I think, in to that general principle, because the court considered the history of the Federal Reserve Bank and viewed it as a little bit different than perhaps the other agencies. But generally speaking, this was a huge win for the concept of what I think is sometimes referred to as the unified executive branch, that if you're exercising the powers, the executive powers of the presidency, you are subject to the president's discretion as to whether you stay on board, as opposed to the concept of some sort of permanent bureaucracy, which is beyond any particular president in the executive branch. So I think it's a big win there. But, you know, and Lisa Cook, not that they can't remove her, it's that they have to give her some measure of due process.
0: Right. Right. He can remove the, under Slaughter, he can remove Slaughter without cause. He can't, right. He can't remove Cook without cause. And so that, right. That's exactly what they said before they went on this tangent, with the stylized history of the Federal Reserve Board's performance. But the other thing it seems to me is it, continues to dilute, perhaps not as much as I would have liked, but continues to dilute, going back to what I mentioned at the outset, this idea of, being ruled by experts. And so we need to somehow insulate the experts from the people.
5: And, you know, this whole concept of the continuing bureaucracy is not really been a problem for Democrats, because the people who are in that continuing bureaucracy are generally Democrats.
0: Right.
5: In his second term now, Trump ends up losing a year or two to delay because of a recalcitrant bureaucracy. And so this, had this ruling come down 2 years ago, I think Trump would have been in a better position to clean house right away. And so that's really the problem. I mean, you know, I do believe the court views this as a legal matter and a constitutional matter. I really do believe that. But politically, this is a Democrat issue. This is that they feel they're losing some measure of continuity and control so that the next Republican president, if there ever is one, will, you know, have his hands tied. And this frees up the next Republican president and the next Democrat president to really clean house and get their own people in there. And so this does have significant political implications, perhaps not as present for some people.
0: Yeah, and well, and then when I was saying that I think Kavanaugh and to some extent Roberts made a political decision in the Cook case, I think they look at Trump's pronouncements and his fights with his fights with Jay Powell and say, you know, I don't want this guy firing Kevin Warsh because he didn't cut interest rates. You know, I don't want Trump riding roughshod over monetary policy. That's what I think they were thinking, but that's not a proper decision under the law, I would argue, the way that Clarence Thomas did.
5: Yeah, well, again, and that's the issue. Is the Federal Reserve Board different than all the other agencies and executive boards? Is it something different? And the court said it was.
0: But you have to have a constitutional basis to say that. And what's that basis?
5: Well, I think it's, I guess, the Constitution is not ignorant of the history. I mean, when you look at provisions, you do consider what they meant at the time and how they were considered at the time. But you're right. I mean, that's the issue, that where are you getting this distinction? Where in the Constitution are you getting the distinction between the Federal Reserve Board and other boards? And I think you're right. It's not really there. They've created it based on what they viewed the context of how the Federal Reserve was created.
0: It is that the Slaughter case is so important because it allows us to address this beautiful lie that is perpetuated. A good example of this is Barb McQuaid, who's a law professor at Michigan. The Slaughter case overturning precedent returns us to a spoil system where president can quote unquote clean house every 4 years, destroying our professional independent civil service. If only there was such, talk about, you know, searching for a unicorn. Professional independent civil service.
5: I wish you were right.
0: Yeah, right. Exactly. I mean, but these are the kind of things that, you know, that are presented as, you know, unquestioned. And we have a Supreme Court saying, please, you know, stop it, Professor McQuaid.
5: Right. And that's why it's so political, because she knows that this professional, you know, class she's talking about, they're all Democrats. You know, Republicans, generally speaking, don't stay over from administration to administration to administration. They're all Democrats. They're all D.C. insider Democrats. Some of them were my law school classmates who spent their entire career, you know, at the Justice Department. Not that the Justice Department would be, you know, different than any other agency. But, I mean, these are people who make a career, and they're all Democrats. They make a career of being in the federal government. And they're all Democrats, or almost all Democrats, overwhelmingly Democrats. And therefore, of course, the Democrats don't want the new president when there's a Republican to be able to get rid of people. Of course.
0: Right.
5: That's what it's about. It's not about some special expertise or anything like that. And, yeah, I mean, remember when Obama came into office and on day one, I think it was, fired all of the U.S. attorneys around the country.
0: Right.
5: And the media completely defended that. When Trump came in and tried to get rid of a few, they were absolute howls.
0: It's
5: political.
0: Blah, yeah, blah, blah. Authoritarian. Right. I wanted to get your take on the birthright citizenship case that will be announced today. The decision will be announced today, as you know. Do you think the court strikes down the EO but stops short of declaring that birthright citizenship is constitutionally mandated?

0: rebuttal arguments, because this came up a couple of times, the birthright citizenship to the Supreme Court. The first time, though, was not really on the merits. And I think it was Sotomayor said something along the lines of, what are we beating around the bush here? We need to decide this on the merits. Does it exist or doesn't exist? I forget what the procedural issue was with regard to it. So, no, I think they'll hit it head on, and it's either yay or nay. And I don't expect that they'll try to weave something that, oh, well, the executive orders are defective, and therefore we don't need to reach the underlying issue. I just don't think they would have gone this far if that's where they were leaning.
1: Interesting. Well, as one poster on X commented, well, we know we lost the birthright decision case because there's been no leaks to the press on the decision, and there's no fencing around the Supreme Court. So there are your leading indicators. Professor William Jacobson, clinical professor of law, director of the Securities Law Clinic at Cornell, also founder of LegalInsurrection.com and president of the Legal Insurrection Foundation, as well as the Equal Protection Project. Professor Jacobson, thank you as always. Appreciate it.
0: Thank you.
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1: That sound means it's time for in-depth history with Frank, the history teacher from Arlington Heights, because there's nothing new in this world, just the history you don't know, and Frank does. Frank, take it away.
5: Good morning. Fall 1988, junior year at a local Catholic high school, my principal brought in two speakers who spoke to smaller groups, and the topic of their presentation was the cause of the violence of the 20th century. And their thesis went something like this: that the devil had been given the century to do with what he wished and a bet with God to see if humanity would lose its faith. In response, even at age 16, I much preferred the lefties' phrase from Earth Day 1970, quote, "We have met the enemy, and he is us," end quote. The Peace of Westphalia in 1648 ended the brutal 30 Years' War, and only minor wars were fought until Napoleon. Then the Congress of Vienna in 1815 after Waterloo led to another near century of relative peace. But the Treaty of Versailles in 1919 did not produce the same result. And the reason for this is likely because the stakes had become so much higher since the Industrial Revolution. Clemenceau and Lloyd George couldn't accept Wilson's 14 points precisely because they had lost so much in blood and treasure. Yet the Carthaginian peace the Allies forced on Germany didn't work, did it? Weimar fell within 14 years. Many scholars assert that Versailles was unjust, yet at the same time excoriate Chamberlain as an appeaser for Munich, which aimed to correct it, but then later applaud him for holding the line at Danzig, which, if seated, would have fully corrected the errors at Versailles. Geometry students call this incongruent. And would Hitler have actually been more boxed in by such a session? I think it's an open question, as the Molotov-Ribbentrop Pact would have never been allowed under such a deal. That would have changed a lot. Instead, Poland was overrun, France fell, and 50 million died to fix our, not the devil's, problems, errors at Versailles. Today, the stakes are even higher, given 8 billion people on a planet with even deadlier technologies. Hopefully Vice President Vance gets a real chance to iron out the MOU and avoid the major war. We certainly need to be more careful than we were at Versailles.

0: We Met the Enemy, and he is. Isn't that
1: Oliver Hazard Perry, War of 1812?
0: Yeah, right.
1: Said, "We have met the enemy, and he is ours." And then the we're the problem, right?
0: We were
1: the problem at Versailles. That is the biggest mistake that diplomats have made, and it's still having repercussions. So,
0: and where are you in terms of Vance's efforts on the MOU to date? Are you impressed? Are you concerned? Are you disappointed?
1: Well, I mean, I don't know all the details of that MOU. I mean, I think, though, that we can avoid a major war with Iran and hopefully reach some sort of agreement where, you know, we have to consider their issues, too. They got 92 million people there. We're going to have a global economy. There's going to be concerns of other people in other parts of the world. We're the most powerful country in the world. We have to preserve order and stability. But I'd rather give peace a chance here than, you know.
0: All we are saying is give peace a chance. You with the lefty sloganeering this morning. Good grief.
1: I know.
0: Frank, what's going on? All right, Frank, the history teacher from Arlington Heights. Great as always. Appreciate it.
1: Thank you.
0: And it is now 7 o'clock on AM 560 WIND Chicago.
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3: I'm Dave Anthony, Fox News. U.S. and Iran negotiations resumed today after days of fighting around the Strait of Hormuz put a damper on the deal to open up shipping through there and extend the ceasefire.
4: We don't want them to have a nuclear weapon, and they're not going to have a nuclear weapon. They've agreed to that, in all fairness.
5: President Trump's envoys Steve Witkoff and Jared Kushner are in Qatar. An Iranian delegation is also there, but there are no plans for them to meet directly. Qatar's foreign ministry says the American party will discuss ongoing negotiations with senior Qatari officials. Tomorrow, technical teams from the US and Iran will meet separately with mediators. They're trying to flesh out the Memorandum of Understanding signed earlier this month.
3: Fox's Jonathan Savage. The Supreme Court will wrap up its term this morning, deciding the last four cases. The two most anticipated rulings involve challenges to transgender athletes playing girls and women's sports and birthright citizenship.
6: Since its ratification following the Civil War, the 14th Amendment has been understood to grant U.S. citizenship to anyone born on American soil. An executive order from President Trump would end that for children born to parents in the country illegally or temporarily.
4: It's tremendously destructive. It's extremely costly. I don't know. It's up to them.
6: The president took the unprecedented step of attending Supreme Court arguments when a challenge to his order was heard in April.
3: Fox's Jared Halpert at the White House. They keep digging and searching collapsed homes and buildings in Venezuela.
7: As the death toll from last week's earthquake has now reached over 1,700. Officials say this is the most critical time for survivors who are still trapped under the rubble as rescue crews continue to make their way through damaged cities.
3: Fox's Carly Shimkus. There is a different search in Monaco. A manhunt for the attacker who tried to blow up a Ukrainian business leader last night. He was injured by the explosive device, and so was a child and a woman whose injuries are considered life-threatening. 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We have a steady breeze, but stifling heat and humidity already today, headed for a high of 92 or higher. An extreme heat warning is in place for Cook County and a heat advisory or watch for the rest of northern Illinois, southeast Wisconsin, and northwest Indiana. And there are cooling centers opening up in the city of Chicago and across the suburbs.
8: OEMC and the National Weather Service will work closely together this week, continuing their efforts to share alerts and resources so that we can stay informed.
3: The field of candidates growing for Chicago mayor as Illinois Congressman Mike Quigley tossed his hat in the ring on the north side.
9: This is going to be the last job. This is it. The only thing I ever want to do is to help this city that I love so much.
3: The U.S. representative joins Illinois Comptroller Susana Mendoza, ex-Alderman George Cardenas, and former CHA board chair Matthew Brewer in the race to succeed incumbent Brandon Johnson. A Chicago reporter and photographer were attacked while on assignment near the Adler Planetarium Monday afternoon. Police say the two victims, who have not been identified, were approached by multiple men who smashed a photographer's camera and the windshield of their news vehicle. Three suspects were later arrested after pointing a gun at people on the sidewalk near 42nd and Western in Brighton Park. Well, the Chicago Bears aren't the only team that can get you a free hot dog in Chicago. According to a post late Monday on the Chicago Fire's X account, the Wiener Circle is giving away today 100 free Polish dogs in honor of Polish superstar Robert Lewandowski, who was signed to the Fire this week. Polish striker is one of the most accomplished players in the game today. Cubs over the Padres 3-2. White Sox beat up the Orioles 8-2. And the news is a service of the AM 560 Advantage, where membership has its privileges. 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
3: .707 Team Hochberg Traffic Center time. We'll start on the south side, Princeton Park, where there is a car into a house. South Lafayette at West 94th. A couple of injuries reported there and a pin-in crash. Multiple injuries reported at 75th and South Chicago. Delays on the tri-state stop and go northbound right at the Grand Avenue curve. And delays as you travel on the Kennedy this morning outbound between the Circle and Augusta. Chicago's Morning Answer continues next. Now your official Chicago forecast in our Air Right Heating and Cooling Weather Center.
14: Today will bring partly sunny skies and hot conditions with a high of 96. Expect breezy conditions in the afternoon. Tonight will be mainly clear, very warm and humid with a low of 78. Tomorrow, anticipate very hot and humid weather with hazy sunshine and breezy conditions in the afternoon. The high will reach 97 degrees. I'm meteorologist Jason Caterina on AM 560, The Answer.
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0: Asked about the rise of the neo-Bolsheviks, not just in New York, and the essentially admonition from Klingon Collins over at CNN that, hey, they're not communists, they're socialists. No, it's not the president's view.
1: Well, I think it's a big threat to our nation, actually, because it's not socialism, it's really communism. They use the word social democrat because it sounds so nice, but it's really communism you're talking about. I think it's the biggest threat to our nation there is, maybe since our founding. That includes World War I, World War II, September 11th. It includes the Pearl Harbor attack. I think this is the biggest threat to our nation. People will smile when I say that, but the smart people are going to say, you know, he's probably right. It's basically introducing communism into the United States of America. There's never been anything so dangerous.
0: Totalitarianism, yeah, it's a problem anywhere it exists and whatever strain it's presented, communism, fascism, Islamism. And right on cue, AOC was asked to comment on the AI revolution. So, you know, this is going to be good. And she's got some thoughts on it. They're not grounded in reality. I mean, they're not grounded in fact, but she has some thoughts. What you'll hear is very consistent with what you're hearing from all of these candidates. Like Daria Lisa, which is the play here is to be as punitive against producers as we can be. I mean, ostensibly, right, for the downtrodden. We're going to redistribute down, and if you rob from Peter to pay Paul, you'll always have the loyalty of Paul. I get the philosophy. But the punitive nature of their approach to public policy really comes through.
2: Because of these data centers, a lot of people's electricity bills are going up.
0: Not true.
2: Now your ability to buy laptops, computers, iPads, electronics in general is going to go up because the data centers are sucking up all of our own industrial supply. And so, you know, we're paying in a lot of ways. We are subsidizing the development of a lot of these pieces of these AI data centers.
3: Is there something that Congress, you think, should do to step in and try to thwart some of these what could be more and more price increases for consumers when it comes to these data centers?
2: Absolutely. I think we need to be taking a look at the supplies in these markets and making sure that everyday people aren't paying the price over and over and over again for the privatized profits of these AI companies. I mean, this is the thing, is that they are saying in their private investor calls, and they are so giddy about all the people they're going to put out of work, the thousands of people that they've already laid off in Silicon Valley. They're not only cutting out people's jobs in right now, they're also jacking up the price that you're paying on your electric bill and now on your laptops. So there has to be some action and agreement that we can come to so that everyday people's lives are not being made impossible by this stuff. The problem that we have is that these big companies, they think they are governments. They want to be governments. They want to have totally unchecked power. And I believe that we need to pursue antitrust. We need to break up a lot of these companies that are far, far too big. And we also need to be instituting consumer protection.
0: Yeah. Break up Apple because the iPhone's too expensive, because data centers and industrial consumption for the production of their products, most of which are not manufactured here. Okay. By the way, the data centers eating up, driving up electricity costs. We talked about a couple of studies that have been out in the last 4 weeks. There's no evidentiary basis to make that claim. And, of course, so many of the data centers that are proposed are going to be private grid, per mandates in places like Texas. But again, these are not intended to be fact-intensive pronouncements. Scott Greer is an award-winning journalist and host of the highly respected, quote-unquote, highly respected podcast. Scott, thanks for joining us. Appreciate it.
4: Thanks for having me on.
0: Rui Teixeira shut down Liberal Patriot because he gave up on his party. Is Ezra Klein next? Is the next one to throw up his hands?
4: Well, who knows? Ezra Klein is just going to go along with this. Ezra Klein keeps pushing for them to be more moderate. He wants them to embrace abundance liberalism that would be supposedly pro-free market.
0: Right.
4: But as we see in these New York elections and we see in mayoral races around the country, they pick the most anti-market, anti-capitalist, communist candidates possible to represent the party. The complete opposite of abundance. You know, they're anti-growth. They want to have rent controls. They want to imagine that we could just build buildings with free of money, free of ordinary economic concerns. And that's who's winning. And these people are going to double down on all the policies that have made cities unbearable to live in, you know, from pro-crime policies or soft-on-crime policies to idiotic economic proposals that force businesses and individuals to leave. And so it's the complete opposite of what all these Democrats have been pushing for, to have a more moderate Democratic Party, to have a more pro-growth Democratic Party, to have a Democratic Party to reach out to independents. But when you look at DAC in New York, you know, who is, they found an old burner account of hers showing that she is fully pro-communist, not even pro-socialist.
0: Yes.
4: She has endorsed all the communist policies in the past and was loved communist dictatorships. This is who's now representing the Democratic Party.
0: Yeah, and you know, just on the growth side of it too, you know, so, I mean, not only are they not embracing the quote-unquote abundance agenda, except in the form of redistribution, which is not the intention of those, of the Matt Iglesias and Ezra Klein's and this construct. Within the DSA cadre, I mean, they are actually degrowth. I mean, the degrowth is actually a thing, the degrowth movement.
4: Yeah, absolutely. They want degrowth. And even they don't propose any of the grand, ambitious projects that they would have had even a few years ago. You know, we all remember the Green New Deal, but that was a bit too ambitious. There was too much growth with that. I mean, they imagined that we're going to have all these environmentally friendly government-initiated projects, but that's even too ambitious for them. They don't even want that anymore. They're going to somehow have high-speed rail with insane level of taxes and all these policies designed to ensure that nothing gets built, but somehow we're going to have high-speed rail. But that's the only measure and only project they can have. Anything else, you know, if there are new businesses setting up, if there's new economic growth in a city, that is inherently bad, because that means that somehow the poor are getting robbed, that the poor are not getting their fair share, and we have to put an end to that.
0: Yeah,
4: you can even see in Seattle what's happening, where they're forcing all these businesses to leave with their stupid economic policies that they're proposing.
0: Yeah, I mean, as AOC, going back to her, said, no one can earn $1 billion legitimately. It has to be fraud or plunder of some sort. No one can do that legitimately.
4: Yeah, absolutely. Is that if anyone makes that much money, it must have been through theft. It was not through honest hard work. It wasn't through innovation. It wasn't through coming up with a new business strategy that appealed to more and more people. It has to be unfair, and it has to be through theft and robbery. That's the only possible explanation for them earning $1 billion. And they don't want any billionaires. They don't. They feel that they are robbing the people, rather than creating jobs, creating new economic growth, creating new things that people actually want to buy and make their lives better. They think it's all about robbing the poor. That's their whole view of it.
0: Senator Chris Murphy is embracing the warm embrace of collectivism, but he says, you know, we're a big tent with big ideas, and here's his big idea.
5: I think our party should have bigger ideas. I put one on the table last week, a $25 minimum wage.
0: Wow.
5: And I think we do have
0: big
5: to
0: idea.
5: Have answers for the way in which corporations and billionaires are taking over and corrupting our politics. So I do think that there is somewhat of a trend that candidates who are confronting concentrated corporate power in a meaningful way are winning. And I think that that is something that the Democratic Party should pay attention to.
0: The big idea, $25 an hour minimum, you know, wage floor, just like the big idea you know, 5 years ago was $15 an hour. I mean, it's, these are their big ideas. The corporate power thing, of course, is what they really want to do is just fold corporate power into the state, which is fascistic, ironically enough.
4: Yeah, absolutely. And what we're seeing on the left is something I document, but in a very different way from what I document in my new book, White Pill, on what's happening on the right. With Trump and many other conservative figures, the conservatism completely transformed over the last decade. There were all these Republicans wanting it to go in a moderate direction, which would turn on the base and turn against the base's interest, which for, you know, us conservatives, that was not a good thing. And then thankfully we had Trump and others who made conservatism much better over the last decade. But we're seeing a similar thing that the activists and the left-wing radicals of the Democratic Party transformed the left in a way that is more socialist and more communist. I mean, the idea of proposing a $25 minimum wage is just insane. That it would destroy businesses across the country. That would stifle economic growth. But they feel they have to go with a higher number to deal with these socialist candidates who keep winning in these races. Is that that's the only way that they can maintain their position? That people like Chris Murphy, who's supposed to be a moderate, by the way, he's presenting himself as a moderate candidate.
0: Yeah.
4: And he's proposing these radical ideas, and that's showing how the radical activists are transforming the left in a more socialist direction.
0: Well, I mean, he says, I'm not a Democrat socialist. And then you listen to what he says and you look at his voting record and, I mean, it's indistinguishable from AOC. Chevalier, Daria Lisa beat, Espelot. Espelot had a higher progressive ranking, leftist ranking than AOC did, but it wasn't good enough because he was, you know, not hostile enough to Israel and thus the need to replace him with a real apparatchik who, you know, still has the Lenin posters up in her studio apartment. So Murphy's a fraud. $25 minimum wage. It's not a big idea. It's not even a radical idea. It's just like, is it 12, 15, 18, 19, 25? I mean, these are not big ideas. It's just the, you know, we're going to continue to, you know, just sort of, throw a little bit of red meat at these people to remind them I'm on their side. And hopefully, as you said about Ezra Klein, just fold in and hope that they come for me last, because Ezra Klein, just going back to him, since he's reputedly some sort of leftist intellectual, I haven't been impressed for ever, but okay. But he wrote in the New York Times recently, you know, Hassan Piker is not the problem. I mean, talk about a guy genuflecting before the mob. Hassan Piker actually is the problem. I mean, he's not the only problem, but he's a manifestation of the very problem that Ezra Klein is trying to address. But now he's going to just prostrate and be rolled over. And that's what's going on in that party.
4: Absolutely. Absolutely. The Hassan, they cannot resist the Hassan Pikers. They're steamrolling through the party and they can't resist them. And this is contrary to what we would have expected or what they were trying to claim to expect in early 2025, where they're like, we lost the 2024 election because we're out of touch. We're too radical. We were promoting open borders and all these crazy ideas. And now we see in middle of 2026 that they've gone back to abolishing ICE, that they're electing soft on crime mayoral candidates who don't want to enforce any crimes or enforce any laws, that they want to redistribute all the wealth from middle America to their special constituencies, that they want to destroy our economic system on behalf of harebrained ideas and harebrained ideals, and that they are open to embracing socialism and communism. This is the complete opposite of what their figures, such as Ezra Klein and even what Gavin Newsom and others were trying to present the new Democratic Party as. Instead, it's something very different.
0: When you talk of your book, you mentioned White Pill, the online right and the making of Trump's America. Are there things that concern you about the online right?
4: Well, there's things that concern a lot of things about the online media sphere, because the online media sphere has a lot of great things about it. It's that it is free of mainstream media censorship, and it's that we're allowed to get to the truth independent of liberal journalists deciding what the truth is for us. And so millions of people are now introduced to stories that they would have never otherwise heard about. and that it makes it far harder for the media to whip up outrage over fake news stories. Like there's, to go back 20 years ago, you know, think of the Duke lacrosse case, where the mainstream media was able to whip up the nation over a completely fake, made-up story, but it fit their racial narrative that they wanted to get people hyped up about. So that's one good thing. But then there's the problem that if people fall for some very rather loony conspiracy theories on the internet, and people go on there, and it's hard to distinguish what is true and not. It's up to the individual to determine that. And when you have the old media format of traditional media, you know, CNN, CBS, ABC, they journalists told you what the truth was, even if it wasn't the truth. But now today it's up to the individual, and sometimes the individual consumer on the internet has a hard time deciding what's true or not. And so they might believe, you know, space aliens are causing forest fires all over the world and stuff, or space lasers and even that. So you do have a type of, the freedom of information is incredible and amazing, but you also have, you're relying on people's discernment to determine what's true or not. And that can lead to some wacky results. So that would be my, one of my main concerns with the online media sphere and with the online right itself. Some of the people aren't in America and they have their own concerns, and then they try to infiltrate within the online right with it and make it their own priorities and concerns, because, you know, anyone's on the internet. You don't know who that person is. You know, they could be claiming that they're some proud American patriot and they're some Pakistani, you know, scam artist of some sort. So you have to worry about those issues as well. But I think what you're seeing now, and the new media infrastructure that we have, thanks to the internet, it is a lot better than the old traditional media infrastructure, which was able to whip up hysteria and fake news stories, and there was no way to challenge it. Now it's an easier way to challenge that misinformation and disinformation that was coming from places like CNN.
0: Scott Greer, award-winning journalist and host of the highly respected podcast. His new book, White Pill, The Online Right and the Making of Trump's America. Scott, thanks for joining us. I appreciate it. Thank you.
4: Thank you.
0: And Scott joined us on the AlphaWealthGroup.com. 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
0: Coming up at 7:37, Mark Lennon, founder of WirePoints.org, joins us for our weekly conversation about all things Illinois policy related, including sticking on data centers since AOC brought it up. Jelly Belly's pause on tax incentives for a data center development in Illinois. We'll start there with Mark Lennon, 7:37. 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
18: 7:32, 79 degrees, a steady breeze, but hot and humid today. An extreme heat warning is in place. Another big day for the Supreme Court. A flurry of decisions on Monday. And big rulings set for today.
19: The Supreme Court will decide whether Idaho and West Virginia's laws preventing transgender athletes from participating in girls' and women's school sports teams can stand. Two transgender athletes allege the measures are unconstitutional and violate Title IX, a federal law which prohibits sex discrimination in education. State officials argue athletes who are born male have a biological advantage over females on the playing field. The court's ruling is expected to impact similar laws in more than two dozen Republican-led states. The justices are also set to hand down remaining opinions on cases related to birthright citizenship and campaign finance. Kristen Goodwin, Fox News.
18: The U.S. and Iran are due to hold talks today in Qatar while President Trump made the announcement, claiming Iran had requested that meeting.
20: The death toll from last week's devastating back-to-back earthquakes in Venezuela rising over 1,700. Here in Chicago, the mayor introduced what he called the Protecting Renters Ordinance on Monday.
21: Housing is a human right. It cannot just be a rallying cry. It must be the reality for every Chicagoan.
20: Landowners and apartment managers argue there's no need for additional regulations that impose even more burdens on their ability to pay their mortgage and maintenance costs. Three suspects were later arrested after pointing a gun at people on the sidewalk near 42nd and Western after police say they were involved in an attack on a Chicago reporter and photographer near the Adler Planetarium on Monday. It happened just before 4:30 in the 900 block of East Solidarity Drive. And police continue investigating after a CTA switch worker was killed in a shooting on the far south side. Thomas Kevin Barlow was shot and killed early yesterday in the 9900 block of South State Street. Cubs erase an early deficit and walk off the Padres 3-2. White Sox plated six runs over the final two innings, beat the Orioles 8-2. 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
25: It's Reveille. Ronald Reagan famously said, "Freedom is never more than one generation away from extinction." Reagan made this remark in 1967 at his first inauguration as governor of California. His remarks came 22 years after the end of World War II, in the midst of the Vietnam War and the start of radical socialist political unrest on college campuses. We've seen this before. Just 6 years before his remarks, the Berlin Wall was constructed and communism was ascendant and prolific in all parts of the world. The Greatest Generation, which had fought fascist Germany and understood the real threat of communism because they saw and experienced it directly, were fortunately at that time in control of government, industry, and the culture. They heeded Reagan's warning, elected him president in 1980, and in most cases lived to see the fall of the Berlin Wall in 1989 and communist Eastern Europe a few years later. This Greatest Generation were men and women like my father, who served in World War II and earned a Bronze Star in the Korean War. Memorial Day, July 4th, Veterans Day, they proudly raised the flag, attended the local parade, and placed their hand over their hearts as the American flag passed by. Now in 2026, as we celebrate our 250th birthday and the founding of the greatest nation on earth, the nation that first set out in writing that all men are created equal, endowed by their creator with inalienable rights, and that they are to be the authors of their government, not ruled by a king. The takeover of the Democrat Party by radicals reminds us that the American Revolution isn't over. It's ongoing. the Democrat socialists in New York, Muslims enamored with Hamas in Michigan, and the anti-capitalists in California, Illinois, and elsewhere are a threat to our founding principles. American patriots in this generation must do their part. The fight for independence and liberty continues. I'm Jeannie Ives. Join me on The Real Story Monday through Friday at 11 a.m. and sign up for my newsletter at breakthrough-ideas.com.
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20: 9, Team Hochberg Traffic Center time. Accident, right lane blocked on the Jane Addams Toll Road. It's eastbound I-90 just before the Fox River Bridge. Have an accident, south side, Grand Crossing neighborhood, 79th and Chicago Avenue. They're clearing up a pin-in crash. There are multiple injuries, and CTA number 30 South Chicago buses are being rerouted this morning. Kennedy outbound, you're already jammed up between the Circle and Division, and then Montrose to Sayre. 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Chicago's Morning Answer continues next. But now your forecast in the Air Right Heating and Cooling Weather Center. We'll have a steady breeze today, but sun and clouds and hot and humid conditions with a high near 92.
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0: top of the morning. Dan Proft here. That theme music means it's time for our weekly conversation on all things Illinois policy related with the wirepoints.org gents. And Mark Lennon, founder of wirepoints.org, join us momentarily. It's been a curious month. You know, Governor Jelly Belly fashions himself a tech entrepreneur. I know, it's funny. But he's, you know, I'm just taking him at face value. Ozempic face value. He's the odd tech entrepreneur who really has a distaste for tech, it seems. Because this month, he's done a couple of things that are worth note. He signed a 0.2% tax on crypto transactions, including transfers between personal wallets, which the Crypto Council for Innovation called, quote, the most punitive digital asset tax in the country, unquote. That's what we do in Illinois. Punitive taxes. That's our business. Try to out punitive tax us. I dare you. And then also, earlier in the month, issued a pause for, tax incentives for data center development. Illinois has an opportunity to continue leading in technological innovation and economic growth, but we also have a responsibility to protect working families and local communities as the data center industry rapidly expands. I'm directing my administration to pause the processing of data center agreements while we continue working with the General Assembly and stakeholders for the comprehensive framework that protects affordability, safeguards the natural resources, and ensures responsible growth across Illinois. In other words, he's succumbing to the pressure, the same thing that AOC is succumbing to with her misinformation about data centers. I mean, just the facts are just wrong. You can argue about data center development, but you have to at least tell the truth about things like impact on electricity rates as we understand it right to this day and so forth. And they're not doing that because they have to appeal to that proletariat, the revolt they're leading, phony as it may be. And so that's the same thing J.B. Pritzker is doing here. He's running for president. He can't be seen as, you know, being in business with Mr. Wonderful and the tech oligarchs. That doesn't work. So you want to cast your lot with JB and BJ and AOC and Daria Lisa and the whole cast of characters, Zoran Mamdani and the whole cast? I don't know. You might want to take at least some input from Jensen Huang, who's the CEO of the most valuable company in the world, an actual tech entrepreneur, you know, NVIDIA, at least by market cap, $5 trillion market cap. His perspective on AI and AI development may be something to offer more heed.
1: You know, Jim, in the last, call it 100 years, without the automotive industry, what manufacturing did we really do? You know, the United States has been declining in manufacturing for some time, and the computer industry was largely outsourced, yeah. and it became really an intellectual property job, right? Information processing job, and over the course of the last 50 years. Our economy and our communities have really changed in shape. Mm. And we really need to figure out a way to bring back manufacturing. However, how do you fundamentally bring back manufacturing for industries that have existed forever? Yeah. You and I, you know, we're strategists. CEOs are strategists. And when we think about how do you enter into a new market, how do you drive prosperity, how do you drive growth? Driving growth, you can't go and compete with somebody doing something that they've been doing for 50, 100 years. And so we need to look for a transition, a phase shift, a new industry that happens where all of a sudden a whole bunch of new skills, a whole bunch of new factories, a whole bunch of new, you know, companies that didn't exist before can now exist.
2: Yeah.
1: And this is the perfect time for the United States. We are going to re-industrialize the United States in precisely the type of plants that were either unnecessary or not enough in the past.
0: The prospect of reindustrializing the United States, that should perk up ears in Illinois, but it won't. No. Stick with JB. You know, ignore the guy running the $5 trillion company. It's a good plan. Mark Lennon, founder of wirepoints.org, joins us now. Mark, thanks for being with us. Appreciate it. Mark?
2: Hey, Dan. Yeah, in the face...
0: You're cutting out on us, Mark.
2: Oh, can you hear me?
0: No. Go ahead now.
2: I'm sorry, you're going to have to call me back.
0: Okay. Yeah, sure. All right, we'll try to get Mark Glennon back. We'll be right back.
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0: Okay, let's try again. Mark Lennon, founder of wirepoints.org. Mark.
2: Yeah, how ironic our tech was failing there. And
0: Paul Pritzker.
2: In the face of these monumentally complex and important problems we're facing about reindustrialization that you described and tech centers, data centers, and all the rest, what is our actual policy? It's sticking, Pritzker is just sticking his finger up in the wind and reacting to public concerns. Most recently on the data centers, Illinois taxpayers had put in $1 billion in subsidies into these things, 27 of them over just a 4-year period ending in 2024. Why? Because it was techie and popular and in the whim of the governor, that was a good thing. He's got a lot of discretion to use the tech slush funds and the economic development funds to do what he wants. Now people reacted against these things. So what does he do? He puts a hold on it. This is no way to make policy. We're just fumbling along the way. And same with all those other taxes that you just described, the slew of new taxes we discussed last week, that they're all subject to serious legal challenges. It's going to be a mess to sort this stuff out. Again, why did he slap these taxes on? Well, because Musk became a trillionaire, and there's an op-ed by Democrats in the paper saying that was the real intention of this of those taxes. You know how to stop trillionaires? Put on all these taxes like we just did, never mind whether they're legal or not. So, these are very complicated problems. On the question of data centers, I don't have all the answers, but it's going to require a lot of thought. And, boy, if there's any people that don't have the capacity or the interest in figuring this out and getting it, it's right. It's the Illinois legislature, as we've seen time and time again with their doomed energy and environmental policies, which are just a total mess. And we're, looking at a crisis with energy costs.
0: Yeah, no, I mean, they're captive to the apparatchiks that they groomed. And so they serve those political interests. And to the extent that those align occasionally with the state interests, well, that's a happy coincidence, but that's not the priority. Priority is his presidential ambitions. The priority for the noblemen and magistrates of Springfield is the retention of their offices or the next rung up, like you see people doing in the mayor's race now or attempting to do, like, Spanky from our gang, that Mike Quigley character. I mean, or Allie G, these mimbos. I mean, that's all this is. But, I guess in the absence of, an alternative philosophy that is presented in a compelling fashion, then, that is what will dominate to the detriment of even those who are cheerleading it. And so it goes. Brian Costin over at Americans for Prosperity, the Illinois chapter, noting that businesses continue to leave Illinois, but the flight is at an increased pace, where we were looking at 70, 80, 90 companies a year for the last decade. Now it's looking more like 150, 200, 250, about four companies per week to other states we're losing right now, according to Costin.
2: Yeah, Brian is doing a lot of excellent work over there. He's really terrific, and he gets his facts right. Think about it. If you're a business person and you see this, what the process is going on in Springfield, how do you know whether you're going to be the target of the next socialist sort of wave of public sentiment where they, as I say, just stick their finger up in the air and decide that something's not popular anymore and whack that industry? Your segment was right, where you're tying this really to communism. I mean, this is a really morphing into a flat out communist, not just socialist. It's not democratic socialist. There's all kinds of anti-democratic elements in this movement on the left that scares the daylights out of me. And I've got a lot of criticisms of Trump, but that little segment you played earlier with him saying that this is the biggest threat America has ever faced, this radical left movement in the Democratic Party, I think he's dead on right. That's what scares the daylights out of me.
0: Yeah, and we talk, just on the business flight topic, we talk about high-profile companies, of course, but then there are companies that are outside of Chicago Metro in exurban or even rural communities. And I just think, like, last year when Johnsonville Foods shut down their plant in Moments and put 275 people out of work because they're moving operations to Kansas and Wisconsin, where it makes more sense to be, apparently. It's just like that's 275 jobs, that doesn't register in Chicagoland, if a big company shuts down a facility in Chicagoland and a couple hundred jobs. But, in a town like Moments and towns like that, dotted all over Illinois, it matters a great deal. And those towns can go the way of Rockford or Danville or Galesburg pretty

0: and the this AI revolution that will need to be powered in part by data centers, it generates a reindustrialization of the United States, and then Illinois is ideally situated because of our location and our workforce and so forth. But you have to be, ready and willing to seize an opportunity, which doesn't seem like we are.
1: That's right. It's potentially a great opportunity if we could get this figured out properly. I just don't see any serious thought going into what the proper policy should be on this. And consumers are rightfully concerned about who's going to pay for this. But do you think the Democrats are going to take a hard look at who really bears these taxes? If, for example, you make the data centers pay for their own electricity, does that get passed on to consumers? I think it probably will, but it kind of depends on the industry and how it shakes out. No one's looking at those issues seriously, and don't expect it to happen.
0: Well, not because I'm a Florida resident, but just because filthy animal in the governor's mansion in this state loves to compare Illinois to Florida. So let's compare. Ron DeSantis just signed his state's budget for this fiscal year, which is smaller in real dollars, smaller than last year's budget, which has been the case, shrinking a state budget in the state of Florida, which is about as populous as New York, 4 years in a row. Florida's state budget is less than half of New York's, despite having the same population. Rainy day fund full. It's triple the size of what it was 7 years ago when he took office. And that's with no income tax and no estate tax and a property tax relief proposal to exempt the first $250,000 of assessed valuation. I mean, this is what growth can do, but you have to orient yourself towards growth.
1: Yeah, and a soaring population, a shrinking budget and a soaring population.
0: Imagine that.
1: And of course, we've got the opposite here. Our budget under Pritzker has gone from, what, $34 million to $57 billion with a flat or shrinking population. Something is really out of kilter here, and the long-term consequences for the country are extraordinary.
0: Mark Lennon, founder of WirePoints, WirePoints.org, all things Illinois policy-related. 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
1: Thank you, Dan. Take care.
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1: 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It is now 8 o'clock on AM 560 WIND Chicago.
3: They have four cases left to decide.
4: I'm Dave Anthony, Fox News, and the Supreme Court will give us those rulings next hour and wrap up this term. The most anticipated one involves birthright citizenship. So important to the president, he made history attending the hearing on the case. Challenging the Trump executive order to prevent babies born in the U.S. with parents illegally here from becoming Americans.
5: There's a lot of discussion about the fact that there are billions of people around the world who could be one flight away from coming here and having a child that would then automatically have citizenship. There was discussion of birth tourism. But even amidst all of that, Chief Justice Roberts at one point during the argument said the world may have changed, but the Constitution hasn't. Listen, by reading the tea leaves, we think, and it's just an educated guess that he's writing the opinion, we will know shortly, and we'll see what the decision is.
4: Fox's Shannon Bream outside the court. Another case involves challenges to bans on transgender athletes playing in girls and women's sports. The polls are just opening in Colorado, where it's primary day, and socialist candidates are hoping to do what some did last week in New York and defeat incumbent Democrats.
6: Senator John Hickenlooper is fending off a primary challenge from Julie Gonzalez, who's backed by the Denver chapter of the Democratic Socialists of America. In the first congressional district, the Denver DSA has backed Milot Kiros, who is challenging incumbent Representative Diana DeGette.
4: Jessica Rosenthal, the U.S. and Iran are talking again, but not directly. Following days of fighting around the Strait of Hormuz, Special Envoy Steve Witkoff, Jared Kushner there in Qatar for mediator broker negotiations. After the deal signed, extended the ceasefire and allowed Iran to sell oil again. But Treasury Secretary Scott Bessent just told Fox only China is buying it, no one else yet.
7: Because, you know, the buyers are a little leery of, will it be re-sanctioned? Will I get in trouble with Treasury? So, you know, this is a reason for the Iranians really to embrace these negotiations.
4: Oil prices are up slightly this morning. WTI still a little higher than before the Iran conflict started, but Brent crude's fallen back below those levels. 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
8: ...79 degrees at 8:02 on AM 560. The Answer, good morning. I'm Mike Scott in the QC Kinetics newsroom. We'll have a steady breeze throughout the day. It's not going to help much. Hot and humid with a high near 92, and an extreme heat warning is in place, and cooling centers are open around the city of Chicago and in the suburbs.
9: OEMC and the National Weather Service will work closely together this week, continuing their efforts to share alerts and resources so that we can stay informed.
8: The field of candidates for Chicago mayor continues to grow. Illinois Congressman Mike Quigley has tossed his hat into the ring.
10: This is going to be the last job. This is it. The only thing I ever want to do is to help this city that I love so much.
8: He promises not to raise taxes, to cut costs, and make the CTA safer. Chicago police made a nearly three dozen arrests on Sunday amid pride celebrations. Six people are facing felony charges. And one person is dead. Several others are hurt after a serious four-vehicle crash in Orland Park. It happened yesterday near 149th and LaGrange Road. Former players and coaches and teammates join Bulls front office executives and family members of Stacey King to remember one of the franchise's most impactful figures yesterday.
11: Funny, but descriptive. and sometimes way too descriptive. He was iconic. He was into pop culture. He knew everything about it, but he also knew the history of the NBA.
8: Former Bulls play-by-play man and Stacey King partner Neil Funk. Stacey King died June 7 at his home in River Forest at the age of 59. Cubs erased an early deficit and walked off the Padres 3-2 last night. White Sox over the Orioles 8-2. 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
12: I'm Maria Bartiromo, and this is the Fox Business Report.
13: Ford is recalling more than 741,000 SUVs and trucks because of a transmission defect that can damage the park system. The National Highway Traffic Safety Administration says the issue could result in cars and trucks rolling away. The recall involves various models of Navigator, Expedition, Lincoln Aviator, and F-150 trucks from the 2018 to 21 model years. Now that Comcast is breaking up its cable and tech operations from NBC Universal, there's speculation on Wall Street the media business could be a takeover target, though if Netflix is interested, it would face the challenges it did when it wanted to purchase Warner Brothers Discovery. It's the end of the quarter, and global stocks are headed for the best second quarter in 6 years. That's your Fox Business Report. I'm Jenny Coselda, invested in you.
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8: 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Laundry list of accidents will give you a few. North Chicago, Route 137, Buckley Road at US 41. Report of an accident in the cleanup stages. Carroll Stream, County Farm and North Avenue, Oak Brook Terrace, Route 83 and Roosevelt. Report of an accident at that busy intersection. Jane Addams, I-90, report of an accident now being shoved down to the right shoulder eastbound right before the Fox River Bridge. Chicago's Morning Answer continues next. Now, your morning forecast in our AirRight Heating and Cooling Weather Center.
18: Today will be partly sunny and hot with a high of 96. Expect breezy conditions this afternoon. Tonight will be mainly clear, very warm and humid with a low of 78. Tomorrow, anticipate very hot and humid weather with hazy sunshine and breezy conditions in the afternoon. The high will reach 97. I'm meteorologist Jason Caterina on AM 560, The Answer.
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0: Middle East geopolitics, war and peace, but I want to get a reaction from our next guest, Peter Berkowitz from the Hoover Institution, to this piece that Joe Epstein wrote in, he's a friend of the show, Joe Epstein wrote in the Wall Street Journal, The Political Dilemma for Jews Today. He writes in part this, they, Jewish people, bear the Republican Party a historical grudge. Years ago, when quotas were set to keep Jews out of the Ivy League and other elite colleges, Republicans set those quotas. When Jews couldn't be hired by large corporations, those corporations were run by Republicans. When Jews were restricted from large neighborhoods, those neighborhoods were lived in by Republicans. Growing up in a Jewish neighborhood in Chicago, I never met a Jewish Republican until I went to university. Neither did I growing up in Wheaton, but that didn't orient me against Jewish people. I guess thankfully because of my Catholic education, but and my parents. So that's on the Republican side. Then Epstein goes on to say, meanwhile, the Democratic Party and its leftward swing, that's generous, a strong plank of which is its anti-Israel position, has itself become less hospitable to Jews. That's understated. Repelled by the Republican Party, attacked within the current day Democrat Party, the Jews, with nowhere to turn, find themselves politically homeless. Theirs is a true dilemma off whose horns no easy exit is apparent. No easy exit? Peter Berkowitz is a senior fellow at the Hoover Institution and former director of policy planning at the State Department. He's also the author of Explaining Israel, the Jewish State, the Middle East, and America. Peter, thanks for joining us. Appreciate it.
1: Good to be with you. Thank you.
0: What's your reaction to Epstein's formulation there?
1: I would draw a different frame than Epstein, a very talented writer. The truth is that it's since at least Ronald Reagan, the Republican Party and the conservative movement has been a great friend to Israel and Jews in America. For the last 30 years or so, the home of anti-Semitism in the United States has been the left, and this has been fomented in the academy. If you look at Gallup polls going all the way back to 1967, the Six-Day War, the United States has over the decades shown strong support for Israel.
0: Did we lose Peter? Okay. All right, we'll try to get Peter back. Try again.
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0: All right, we have Peter Berkowitz from the Hoover Institution back with us. Peter, you were just talking about the last three decades and the conservative movement being a friend to Israel and a friend to Jews in America and where anti-Semitism really lies. So then, and just I'll let you continue, but also just add in. So then what if the Epstein formulation about, you know, this animus that they hold over Republicans from three generations ago who didn't let him in their country club, then, you know, what are we supposed to do about that?
1: Well, I in this case, and again, Joe Epstein is a very talented writer, but I think he's not not speaking for a majority of these majority of American Jews at this point. That is, it's a reality, but it's a distant memory at this point. Yeah. We have seen an upsurge on the right in the last 18 months, 2 years of a kind of anti-Semitism that's a real worry. But I think for most American Jews under the age of 70, we have seldom experienced anti-Semitism outside of the universities in this country, and not from the Republican Party.
0: Right. And I mean, and to the extent that you have people saying ahistorical, intemperate, ignorant things about Israel or about Jewish people generally, like Tucker Carlson has, you also have a lot of voices on the right, mine included, that are speaking out against that. And you don't have any dynamic like that on the left.
1: Oh, I think that's right. Again, to emphasize, the key source of anti-Semitism on the left has actually been the university world. And I want to emphasize this point. Insofar as the university world often teaches an anti-Americanism, blames America as a principal source for evil in the world, sees America as constituted by a clash between an oppressor class and an oppressed class. That anti-Americanism also actually translates into anti-Israelism and anti-Semitism. That's a major source. Again, not to underestimate the pernicious influence, in my judgment, of Tucker and others like him, but we must put things in proportion.
0: All right, let's get on to the state of the dynamics between the Iranians and the United States and Israel. And so we have this conflict here with the deals that are trying to get inked. As Seth Mandel writes over a commentary, two deals, two competing visions of American power.
1: Yeah.
0: Vance's spearheading negotiations with Iran to end the war, reopen shipping lanes, and halt the pursuit of nuclear weapons, the Iranians. Rubio is tasked with keeping Israel-Lebanon talks on track and enabling Beirut to reclaim its territory from Hezbollah. So those two deals are in conflict with one another based on, of course, what the Iranians want, and it's not for Beirut to reclaim territory from Hezbollah. So how do you navigate that tightrope?
1: It's an excellent question. I can't remember something comparable in U.S. diplomacy. Obviously, Vice President Vance has been spearheading the negotiations with Iran with his 14-point plan, which had some highly irregular elements to it. Although Israel is never mentioned in it, Vance's 14-point memo of understanding calls for an end to military activities in Lebanon, but neither the United States nor Iran officially actually is fighting in Lebanon. Moreover, that memo of understanding calls for both parties to respect the internal affairs of the other. But we should all remember that the United States began sending ships to the Middle East in January because President Trump was outraged by the slaughter of tens of thousands of Iranian protesters by the Iranian regime, clear reaction to internal affairs there. And now Secretary of State and National Security Advisor Rubio presided over, on the one hand, what looks to be a separate deal, a deal that actually mentions peace 10 times, peace between Lebanon and Israel. And by the way, these pieces don't have to be in conflict with one another. In fact, the Islamic Republic of Iran has been waging war not only against the United States and Israel, but against Sunni Arab monarchies throughout the region for 47 years. It is true that we need peace and stability in the Gulf and that we need an end to the war between Israel and Hezbollah. But the difference is the Iran memo of understanding simply called for the termination of hostilities with Hezbollah intact, whereas Secretary of State Rubio's Israel-Lebanon framework calls for Israel and the government of Lebanon to collaborate in the dismantling of the terrorist organization Hezbollah. In other words, I haven't really answered your question to say, how do we navigate this? But I have emphasized how difficult it is between what seem to be two aspects of Trump White House foreign policy in tension with one another.
0: Matthew Hennessy has an interesting piece in the Wall Street Journal, and maybe this is the perspective. I mean, I hate to underestimate the threat, particularly with respect to pursuit of nuclear weapons by these Islamist radicals. But he essentially says the Iranians have this nuisance license, and they and they are able to, they understand exactly where the lines are with respect to the nuisances they're allowed to create before law enforcement comes in. He says cops ignore deliberate provocations and minor infractions because they prefer to avoid the paperwork. The hoodlum understand he's been granted a nuisance license. And that's what the Iranians understand, that will let them get away with a certain amount of nuisance. I mean, sort of the mostly peaceful ceasefires, for example, so long as they don't cross the line to, nearing weapons grade uranium for a nuclear weapon, for example, or closing the strait, for example, then you're compelling us to act. And so if you understand that that's sort of our threshold, then you're not going to get specific performance from Iran on the minor things. What you're hoping for is just the big things, relative stability.
1: Yeah, yes, but it seemed as if Iran was proceeding contrary to that, those dictums of the wise hoodlum. What do I mean? Iran was, as of January of this year, proceeding so close to having of fissile material, yeah, that they themselves told American negotiators if they wanted to, they could produce 11 bombs. They had produced so many ballistic missiles, thousands of them, and they had dug fortresses for them so deep inside the earth that they were achieving a situation in which their missiles couldn't be touched even by B-2 bombers. They built this ring of fire around the Middle East with proxies stretching from Iraq to Lebanon in the north, Yemen, and up through Gaza in the south. So they were reaching proportions of malignancy in the area that was well beyond that of hoodlum. And the question was, where they reached the point where it would not be possible through military activity to reverse their growth. And the Trump administration reached what I thought was a reasonable decision on February 28th, that they were becoming too close to unstoppable.
0: Right. But now we're regressing to the mean in the post-kinetic phase of this issue. Is that what's happening?
1: Well, this is the big question. As you know, the memorandum of understanding with Iran says nothing about ballistic missiles. These ballistic missiles that easily reach Israel and even more easily reach our friends in the United Arab Emirates and Saudi Arabia, mm-hmm, and Kuwait and elsewhere. It says nothing about a proxy. So, we don't know what the content is going to be of these now, I guess, 45 or so days left of negotiations. President Trump has declared his impatience. As you know, we had an exchange of fire just a few days ago. It does seem to me hard to imagine that as long as the Islamic Revolutionary Guard Corps is running or dominating in Iran, that an agreement that will produce stability in the Middle East will be reached. We mustn't forget that their raison d'etre, their reason for being, is to wage Islamic war in the Middle East to destroy Western-friendly powers and make Tehran the center of Islamic order in the Middle East. Until they renounce those intentions, which are not secret intentions, until they renounce them, I don't see an agreement that will achieve the American interest of stability in the region.
0: What's your assessment of the suggestions that abound that there is factionalization within the ranks of the mullahs, that there are some who want a deal and some who don't? And even if that were true, is it just a tactical disagreement or a substantive one?
1: It's hard to say what the upshot is. I don't think there's any doubt based on the reporting, including from an indispensable site called Iran International, that cracks have emerged within the religious leadership in Iran. But there's also little doubt that as a result of Operation Epic Fury, as a result of the killing on the first day of the war of the supreme leader, the Ayatollah Khamenei, and 40 of his top security people, one result of that has been a tighter grip by the Islamic Revolutionary Guard Corps. They are the ones who control the military, the weaponry, and they are hardliners. So yes, we see in negotiations a multiplicity of voices, but I don't think it would be fair to conclude that the hardliners have been sidelined. To the contrary, all the evidence is that the hardliners have at least as much power as they've always had, and maybe more.
0: Peter Berkowitz, senior fellow at the Hoover Institution and former director of policy planning at the State Department. His book, Explaining Israel, the Jewish State, the Middle East, and America. Peter Berkowitz, thanks as always. Appreciate it.
1: Thank you.
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0: Saul Goodman, Berwyn's very own, or is it Naperville's very own Saul Goodman? Who claims him? He was born in Berwyn, but he was raised in Naperville, went to Naperville North, Bob Odenkirk. Is that like a fight between Oak Park and Cicero over Ernest Hemingway? I'm not sure.
14: Hi, I'm Saul Goodman. Did you know you have rights? Well, you do. Sure, they're old-timey. They were written by a bunch of guys in powdered wigs and knee socks. Boring! But believe it or not, they're still surprisingly relevant. Your rights include, but are not limited to, freedom of speech, freedom of assembly, freedom of the press, freedom against unreasonable searches and seizures, etc., etc. Wow, you lucky so-and-so. Look at you, you got rights coming out the wazoo, all because a whole bunch of good people, 250 years worth, sacrificed everything they had for this awesome wallpaper behind me. Know your rights, and for the love of Mike, don't ever give them up.
15: I'm Mike, and I approve this message.
0: Rentrout is great. Yes, between Breaking Bad and Better Call Saul, Bob Odenkirk's given us, and the Nobody movies, which are pretty fun. Pretty good stuff from Odenkirk there for America 250. All right, let's check the headlines with Mike Scott.
16: 833, 80 degrees, and a steady breeze and hot and humid conditions for today. And an extreme heat warning is in place for Cook County and a heat advisory and watch for the rest of northern Illinois, northwest Indiana, and southern Wisconsin. The Supreme Court is set to rule this morning on a pair of blockbuster cases with sweeping implications. The court will rule on a challenge to President Trump's executive order limiting birthright citizenship to children with at least one parent with citizenship or permanent legal status. The justices are also weighing in on the legality of states banning transgender athletes from competing in girls and women's sports. The U.S. and Iran are due to hold talks today in Qatar. President Trump making that announcement claiming Iran had requested the meeting. The death toll from last week's devastating back-to-back earthquakes in Venezuela is rising to over 1,700. The number of missing stands in the tens of thousands. Here in Chicago, the field of candidates for mayor continues to grow. Mike Quigley has tossed his hat into the ring.
17: There's no way that we can take a bow on the issue of violent crime in Chicago. Our crime statistics are still far higher than any other major city. We have a long way to go using traditional and non-traditional means.
16: The congressman promises not to raise taxes and to make the CTA safer. Chicago police made nearly three dozen arrests on Sunday amid pride celebrations. Six are facing felony charges. And authorities continue investigating after a Chicago Transit Authority switch worker was killed in a shooting on the far south side. Police say Thomas Kevin Barlow was shot and killed during a carjacking
18: in the 9900 block of South State. No arrests have been made. Chicago sports. White Sox beat the Orioles 8-2, and the Cubs nipped the Padres 3-2. 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
18: 8:38, let's get an update on the roads. Team Hochberg Traffic Center time. Winfield, report of an accident, County Farm and Geneva Road. Northbrook, report of an accident, Willow Road, right at the Tri-State, 294. I-80 eastbound, a left lane block right near the Manuka Interchange. It's on the eastbound side, a left lane block with an accident. Reagan, I-88 eastbound after the Aurora Toll, report of an accident, being shoved off onto the right-hand shoulder. And we're eyeballing stop-and-go traffic after an accident has been cleared inbound on the Ike at Morgan. 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Chicago's Morning Answer continues next, but first, your morning forecast in the Airrite Heating and Cooling Weather Center. Extreme heat warning is up for the Chicago area, a steady breeze and a high near 92.
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22: Top of the morning. Bring it in. Laura Pinho is a dance teacher at Canoga Park Senior High School in California. Of course she's in the school system. Of course she is. She was asked in a Code Pink Zoom webinar, that's a good time, called Challenging Zionism in Our Schools, oh, even a better time, about her recent nuptials.
5: Seeing what has happened to the Palestinian people and their complete erasure of their culture, their land, their rights, all of it, has led me to believe that any action we take, doesn't matter what the action is, it's in the right direction if it's for Palestinian rights and freedoms, period, end of story, doesn't matter, because of the complete imbalance that exists in terms of rights and freedoms that they have. And so I think it was symbolic for me to offer, you know, I have power as an American citizen. I have a passport that I was just born with. And how can I live in this world if I don't make every effort to equalize the playing field on whatever way that I can, really, on whatever way that I can. And I just see that, I mean, all personal feelings aside, that for me was the motivating issue, was I cannot accept this. It's unacceptable that these people have no rights to travel, no rights to land, no rights to anything, not even citizenship now. So that was for me a motivating thing, that the U.S. policies towards Palestinians, but also just people of color, is outrageous.
6: Did your students ever engage with students in Gaza?
5: Yes, they did. One of our beautiful highlights was zooming in with the kids in Gaza. It was evening there, but they managed to be on the phone. And we got videos ever since, but it's, Gaza's Little Olives Elementary. It was a grassroots movement, and my kids there are zooming in with these kids and making videos for them, sending them cards, sending them well wishes. And the kids there are just, they love it. They send videos back, and it's just so beautiful to see the connection between kids here and kids there and the empathy that exists in these students' hearts. Really, I think it's necessary to bring these worlds together for a lot of reasons. So, yes.
22: And to equalize the playing field, to do whatever she could do, doesn't matter what, to advance the flag for the aggrieved. She explained how she married Salem Abu Amra to, quote, advance Palestinian rights and freedoms. She married the guy to make a political point about, well, all those factual things that she said about the Palestinian people, so that he can stay. And I can only imagine what Salem Abu Amra is thinking, listening to her on that Code Pink Zoom webinar, Challenging Zionism in Our Schools, which is, how long do I have to stay married to her before I can divorce her and still stay in America? This is what you're dealing with out there. This 51-year-old awful, who, by the way, is no doubt poisoning the minds of her dance students at Canoga Park Senior High School in California, or at least doing the best she can, providing
0: the worst example she can provide, particularly to young women. This is what's out there. And, you know, the people that she would otherwise marry if she wasn't using a dude to make a political point. I mean, you know, he wants it too. Now, the problem, of course, for him is, hey, you're not supposed to say that out loud because, you know, it's a federal crime to commit marriage fraud. Didn't you ever see that episode of Wings where Helen marries Antonio just so he can stay in the country? You know, that doesn't work. And you're not, it carries a 5-year prison sentence, actually. But whatever she can do, and of course she can't keep it a secret because she has to pump her chest about it to her code pink friends on the webinar. I mean, well, who else is she going to marry? Some Hinsdale dink like Johnny Hillbrandt, the PE guy?
7: With that bed, that Fuller House tab after work. Yeah, well, I have to bring my laptop, though, obviously, because of my role in PE private equity. But yeah, have you had the salmon de la Puebla there? Oh, it's insane. It's absolutely insane. But my wife loves it there, too. She goes, she'll go around noon with some pals after tennis. Yeah, a couple lychee martinis, a couple espresso martinis. Then it's off to pick up the kiddos after flirting with the 23-year-old bartender. So yeah, my son Tarantino's actually over at Nabuki with his sensei right now, enjoying a Stanley Cup roll, of course. All three kiddos are at Avery Coomley. Highly, highly competitive. So wonderful chess team as well. Yeah. So we are members at Hinsdale Golf Club. Yeah. So my wife's actually over there right now with the tennis pro. Yeah. She does 2-a-days. Yeah. They're doing a new thing called pelvic alignment. Apparently it's done wonders for her backhand. Yeah. So, and she's never been in a better mood. So, but, oh, me? No. I only play Butler Nationals. So no women allowed. Yeah. I don't make the rules. I just refuse to play anywhere that doesn't have rules. So.
0: I love PE guy on Instagram. So that's what you're up against. This is from JD Halt again. It's a nice Venn diagram. Kamala Harris would appreciate this. Of the awfuls that are out there LARPing. LARPing. Awful LARPing. Angry white female leftists. Or Raffle. Rich angry white female leftists. LARPing, live action role playing, like marrying someone to make a political point. And by the way, I mean, the comparison of the women that PE guy is talking about at Hinsdale and this dance teacher in California, you want to talk about a Venn diagram, it's a perfect circle. My point. There are four categories that intersect, four categories of mentally unwell awfuls and raffles that are LARPing. The narcissistic personality disorder, the histrionic personality disorder, the antisocial personality disorder, and the borderline personality disorder. And where they intersect is basically an entitled mentality that where you're unable to take criticism, a lack of empathy, even though you're LARPing empathy, manipulative, relationship difficulties, uncontrolled outbursts. And you're just outside the intersection of all these personality disorders are things like violence. Yeah. Mm-hmm. That's right. 312-642-5600, alphawealthgroup.com. Call and text line. And even if you're able to find a good one, you know, when worlds collide and you actually have to do the wedding, Mike Scott had this story yesterday. The wedding thing is still just baffles me. That whole talk about live action role playing. A fight over a plate of meatballs ended with two people shot at a Milwaukee wedding reception and a 41-year-old man who now faces felony charges. Two counts of first-degree reckless injury with use of a dangerous weapon, possession of a firearm by a felon, and felony bail jumping. Might want to, you know, you got a convicted felon who is out on bail. You may want to clip him off the invite list. But the shooting stemmed from an argument over a groomsman eating meatballs with his hands. She was in the bridesmaid, cousin of the bride, was in the kitchen area where she saw a groomsman eating meatballs directly with his hand. She told him to use a plate. Then he punched her, which is not good. Then her brother-in-law intervened, and during the scuffle, she heard gunshots. That escalated quickly over meatballs. You know, wrong guy at the wedding. But when you invite 200 people that you have, some of whom you have no relationship with, strange things can happen. Tim in Zion, you're on Chicago's Morning Answer.
8: Hey, Dan, how you doing? Great show, as always.
0: Thank you.
8: I just wanted to say I lost my wife of 45 years about 3 years ago. So just for fun, I was poking around on some dating site, and some of the women on there were like, on their profile were saying if you were pro-Trump, they didn't want to talk to you. And I just thought that was hilarious.
0: Yeah. What percentage do you think of those you were flipping through? Do you had the had a political message that was something on the order of we'll marry a Palestinian for citizenship to make a point, or a no Trump voters allowed, or you know, things like that, ban guns.
8: Well, the no Trumpers, I would say, was probably like 40%, 50%.
0: Yeah. Yeah. Yeah. Yeah. So
8: we don't have an opinion.
0: are you dipping your toe into that pool, or are you just going to relax?
8: No, I think I'm past that. I just can't imagine replacing 45 years of marriage. And so I just, you know, to start over with something like that, I'm just like, no, thank you.
0: Yeah. Why? Why
8: I'll just do my own thing?
0: Why inflict that on yourself, right?
8: Yeah. Yeah. Why inflict more pain?
0: Thanks for the call, Tim.
9: 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The Answer.
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27: I'd like to tell you about a man named Phineas who as a child survived the Holocaust. 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And when

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6: Maybe there is hope for LA, and I'm not talking about Spencer Pratt. I'm talking about this guy.
7: Facing charges after allegedly shooting two people with a BB gun at a naked bike riding event in downtown LA. This happened around 11 this morning near the intersection of Temple Street and North Alameda Street. Police say a male suspect dressed in all black and riding a scooter fired the BB gun at the nude cyclist. Two victims were treated for lacerations at the scene. The suspect will be charged with assault of a deadly weapon, and more charges are pending.
6: Deadly weapon. Come on, a Red Rider? Aim for the nads with these cyclists.
8: I cannot stand these f***ing bicyclists. When I'm doing 30 and a 50 because I'm stuck behind eight grown men dressed like f***ing radioactive highlighters, I start to develop opinions. Why the f*** are you guys riding three deep down the road? Like, they're not handing out gold medals at the end of this f***ing cul-de-sac, Kyle. And why the f*** do you wear the spandex with all the sponsor names? Like, nobody is looking at you and saying, oh, this 43-year-old might be the future of athletics. Nobody looks like they're having fun. Nobody is smiling. They look like they're transporting organs that have to be to the hospital in 6 minutes or less. Meanwhile, traffic is backed up. Three f***ing zip codes because Chad and his toward a midlife crisis thinks the f***ing road belongs to him and Team Spandex Thunder. And then when you go to pass them, they throw their hands up like you're the f***ing villain. Like you just violated the Geneva Convention. Meanwhile, you just spent $10,000 to be the world's most expensive inconvenience. And why do these guys travel in packs? One bicyclist, sure, I can handle that. But eight of them? That's a tactical formation. That's a f***ing infantry unit. And they roll up on you sounding like a f***ing flock of asthmatic geese.
6: And the only thing worse than that is these naked bike riders when they do that like they do downtown, too. Peaceful pluralist myself, but I'm not averse to a little BB gun to a non-vital area to make the point in no uncertain terms. Thanks for joining us on another edition of Chicago's Morning Answer. Tomorrow we'll be back with more wit and wisdom, and I'm sure a review of the Supreme Court's final rulings this term. It's now 9 o'clock on AM560 WIND.
9: The Supreme Court is about to go on summer break. I'm Dave Anthony, Fox News. But before the justices go, they'll issue the last four rulings of this term this hour. And President Trump's really hoping they side with him on birthright citizenship. He made history attending the arguments in the case challenging his executive order to prevent babies born here to parents here illegally or temporarily from automatically becoming Americans.
10: It's tremendously destructive. It's extremely costly.

0: it's up to them. But in terms of for the good of the country, it'd be great if they did the they didn't allow it.
1: Trump critics say he can't alter the Constitution with an order. Another big ruling coming. Chan comes out of the challenges to laws in Idaho and West Virginia banning transgender athletes from playing girls and women's sports.
2: Arguments about whether these young athletes who were born biologically male, even if they didn't go through traditional puberty, would they still have advantages on bone density and other things because of their chromosomes and their genetic identity? And so what happens with those states will ripple across the country in other states who have also got similar laws one way or the other with respect to these trans athletes.
1: That's Fox's Shannon Bream outside the court. And moments ago, Reuters put out an alert that the court has ruled in favor of those laws in those states that would ban trans athletes from playing on female sports teams. U.S. and Iran talks resumed today through mediators after days of new attacks in the Strait of Hormuz. Despite a deal in place that extended the ceasefire, the U.S. and Iran, though, will talk indirectly through mediators in Qatar. Now to Venezuela, where they keep digging through earthquake rubble.
3: Time is running out to find survivors 6 days after this disaster. Rescue workers freed a young man from the rubble after a remarkable rescue. It took nearly 2 days to reach him.
1: That's Fox's Nate Foy in the hard-hit city of La Guaira. The number of deaths in Venezuela tops 1,700, with more missing and many more left homeless. 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
5: Today will be partly sunny and hot with a high of 96. Expect breezy conditions this afternoon. Tonight will be mainly clear, very warm and humid with a low of 78. Tomorrow, anticipate very hot and humid weather with hazy sunshine and breezy conditions in the afternoon. The high will reach 97. I'm meteorologist Jason Katarina on AM 560, The Answer.
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6: 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The forecast was 85,000 new jobs. So this is twice as much. The trend that we're accelerating, economists have underestimated job growth now. Three straight months, as noted. 3 months average, widely considered a more reliable gauge.
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15: From the wild world of D.C. politics to America's culture clash, brace yourself for the reality check you've been waiting for. 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
16: This is Supreme Court ruling day, and breaking, the Supreme Court has sided with female athletes and upheld the state's right to ban biological boys from girls' sports, and I suppose vice versa. The Supreme Court upholds state laws that ban boys in girls' sports. So a lot of people are relieved at that. I don't know that it was entirely unexpected. It was a 6-3 ruling. So even Roberts, Kavanaugh, and Amy Coney Barrett ruled to uphold the transgender sports bans in America. So, of course, the reliable lefties on the court ruled to remove those bans. Now, the next big decision is going to be birthright citizenship. I don't know where this thing is going to go. Have no idea what this is going to look like. It's going to be fascinating to see how the court decides. President Trump, in anticipation of this, this is a big deal for him. And it's going to be, you know, if, as expected, they uphold birthright citizenship, meaning if you're a woman in Mexico and you sneak across the border in the middle of the night and an hour later you give birth to a child in the United States, that child automatically becomes a U.S. citizen. That's ridiculous. It's preposterous. It's absurd. We're going to see how the court rules because, as my friend Larry O'Connor put it this morning, it'll all hinge on what they say about the role of the Constitution in this. If they allow states to legislate it, we've got a little bit of hope left. But I'm not too optimistic. I'm not sure President Trump is either. Here he was this week saying, look, you got to accept what the Supreme Court says, even if it's a decision we don't like.
17: Well, I guess I have to accept it's the Supreme Court, so I'll accept. I think it's very bad for our nation. We're the only nation that does it. No other nation does that birthright citizenship. No, not even close. Some did it, they ended it. It's tremendously destructive. It's extremely costly. I don't know, it's up to them. But in terms of for the good of the country, it would be great if they did they didn't allow it. It would be great, but I can't tell you. The Slaughter case was the big case today. That was really a big case because it gave strength to presidents and strength to the presidency, a very important case. It's been going on for almost 100 years, think of that, and this was the ruling that really topped everything by a lot today.
16: Of course, that was the big win that he had. The Slaughter case means he can fire administrators and executives that fall under the executive branch for whatever reason he wants. But even that was sort of a mixed bag because they did a carve out for that governor of the Federal Reserve that he wanted to fire, and they won't let them, he won't let him fire her. All of it is a little head scratching. Mark Levin wrote last night on X, I've been writing and speaking about the farce that is birthright citizenship literally for decades. In my books, online, on radio, TV, the Supreme Court decision today, he said, will determine whether citizenship survives in our country, particularly given the exploitation of birthright citizenship by those seeking to destroy our nation. Man, what a really important point that is. Those who are exploiting birthright citizenship have one goal. They have one aim. They want to destroy the place. And it's becoming crystal clear to me that these Marxists who are winning elections and these far left radicals who despise the Constitution, who hate this country, you know, there's been all these reports that a lot of them are uncomfortable with celebrating America's 250th birthday. I don't know why that's such a mystery. Why would they want to celebrate our 250th? They hate the place. They don't want to celebrate America's 250th. They want to burn it all down. They think the founding fathers were a bunch of racists. They can't ever report on George Washington or Thomas Jefferson without pointing out they were slaveholders, slave owners. They're nuts. They're nuts, and that's what we're up against. We're up against a bunch of crazies in the asylum trying to run things. Mark went on to say, under no twist of logic or reason, and that includes legal doublespeak dressed up as constitutional arguments, should the practice of birthright citizenship continue? Well, we're going to see what they do. But at least on the issue of the state bans on transgender competitors, biological boys playing in girls' sports, they sided with the states. And it's in what is being described already as a landmark decision with major implications. More than half the country has these kind of bans and policies in place. There were two transgender athletes who waged challenges against the bans, arguing that they flouted equal protection rights under the 14th Amendment and statutory law prohibiting discrimination. But during oral arguments, the High Court's Republican appointed majority pointed to exemptions in statutory law and expressed doubts about overhauling policies to try to protect girls' sports that 27 states have implemented. Look, I'll be crystal clear on this from where I stand, come from. And if you notice, we don't spend a lot of time on this because I don't think it's that, I don't know that it's that significant an issue that affects a lot of people. But that's me, and I know people who are passionate about it on both sides of the issue. But look, like it or not, the Supreme Court has upheld the state bans on biological boys in girls' sports. 14 minutes past the hour, we're in the Relief Factor studios. Our number is 800-655-MIKE. Here's a text message from Georgia. I don't understand why the left wants people to keep coming and staying here if it's such a horrible place to live. Well, it is a horrible place to live for these people. Look at the store. I mean, Alex, my screener, just pointed out a Gallup poll that shows what a miserable, abysmal percentage of leftists and liberals and progressives have any pride in this country. They're not proud of them, of America. They don't like the place. They're loving this great, what is this, great fair or whatever they got going on in the mall in Washington, D.C. Oh, it's sparsely attended. I don't know. I mean, the videos I've seen, they don't look particularly well attended. So be it, you know. Doesn't mean Americans aren't proud to be Americans. But there is something remarkable happening in the country where Marxists, literal Marxists, communists, they call themselves the Democrat Socialists of America. Do a little, spend a little time, scroll through online what the Democrat Socialists of America represent. And once you get past the free stuff that they want given to a bunch of entitled deadbeats, you get into the real nuts and bolts of how odious and how sinister these people really are. And they're winning. They might win in Colorado. There's a Democrat establishment candidate. She's in her 60s. She's been a U.S. Congresswoman in Colorado for years, being challenged by some 20-something-year-old college kid. But the 20-something college kid is a Marxist, promising a bunch of free stuff. So, look, the lunatic left is threatening to take the country over, and it's going to come up, it's going to come down to whether or not we're going to let them or not. And we will prevent that from happening. We won't let them if you flood your polling place, if you're already making plans to vote in every election, primary, runoff, midterm, whatever it is. If you're talking to your neighbors and your family members to make sure they show up, if you actually show up and vote, we'll be able to hold on to our country. And it kind of infuriates me that I even have to say that. I mean, I'm kind of embarrassed for my fellow Americans who sit home on election day. It's the most maddening, passive mistake Americans make. And I get ticked off about it. I don't want to browbeat you. I don't want to force you. Look, you want to stay home? Stay home. We've had people that are pouting and things aren't going their way. Oh, I'm not going to vote. Call themselves conservative? Well, flush the country down the drain then. You stay home, flush your country, flush your nation down the drain, and then see how it goes. Give me a break. 800-655-MIKE, 17 past the hour. We're in the Relief Factor Studios. Going to be a big day because this is the final day to have these decisions released by the U.S. Supreme Court for the current term. To me, the big one's going to be birthright citizenship. How will it go? We should know, I guess, any moment now. Keep it right here on the Mike Gallagher Show. You don't want to miss a word. And I don't want to miss a word of what you have to say. Join me, 1-800-655-MIKE, 800-655-6453.
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26: 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As America celebrates its 250th birthday, it's worth honoring our glorious Constitution, the longest surviving written charter of national government in world history. Rarely have so few gotten so much so right. The Constitution protects our inalienable rights, reflecting the truth that our freedoms come from God, not government. It enshrines the principle of we the people, affirming power belongs to citizens, not rulers, and that government exists to serve the people, not the other way around. Because the framers understood the temptations of power, they divided authority among three branches of government, each designed to check the others. They also balanced the powers of the federal government and the states. Our Constitution ensures that Americans live under the rule of law, not the rule of men. May it ever be so.
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0: when we pretend like we don't know what the answer is. We've got the answer at our fingertips. It's up to us to whether we utilize it or not. We'll continue to get your reaction to this big breaking story of the U.S. Supreme Court upholding birthright citizenship. Stick around. There's more coming up on a Breaking News Tuesday episode of The Mike Gallagher Show.
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9: This is a Fox News alert. The Supreme Court rules against the president. I'm Dave Anthony. In the final ruling just out ending this term, the justices have struck down a Trump order that aimed to undo what's called birthright citizenship.
10: Right off the bat, it says children born in the United States to parents unlawfully or temporarily present are, quote, subject to the jurisdiction of the United States and are citizens at birth under the 14th Amendment's citizenship clause.
9: It was a 6-3 decision in favor of that. Fox's Shannon Bream outside the court also details the dissent by Justice Clarence Thomas.
10: 14th Amendment was enacted in the wake of the Civil War, quote, with the one pervading purpose of securing equal citizenship for the freed slaves, that the court, meaning the majority now, has repurposed the 14th Amendment to protect its own set of preferred rights by recognizing a constitutional right to citizenship for the children of all foreign birth tourists and illegal aliens.
9: No reaction yet from President Trump on that, but he did just post on Truth Social about another ruling out, calling it a big win.

0: West Virginia and Idaho laws banning transgender girls and women from female sports teams do not violate the U.S. Constitution's Equal Protection Clause. More than two dozen states have similar laws, and the court's decision will likely settle disputes in those cases as well. Writing for the majority, Justice Brett Kavanaugh lays out an interest in states protecting biological females to ensure competitive fairness.
1: Fox's Jared Halpern. And another ruling, the Supreme Court struck down a federal election law that set limits on how much political parties can spend in court nation with their candidates for president and Congress. They keep digging in Venezuela, hoping to find survivors. Time's though running out 6 days after double earthquakes. Fox's Nate Foy's there.
2: The devastation in La Guaira is widespread. Thousands living on the streets. Many of them need medical care. And that's where Christian aid organization Samaritan's Purse steps in. Today they're opening their largest field hospital to help those in need.
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3: I'm Elizabeth MacDonald, and this is the Fox Business Report.
4: Stocks are mixed in early trading on the last day of the quarter and first half of the year. The Nasdaq could be closing out its best quarter in 6 years. Any gains for the Dow today will be another record. Crude oil prices are little changed. Brent crude, the global benchmark, is at $73 a barrel. West Texas Intermediate at $70. Alphabet, parent of Google, opened narrowly lower after it rose 4% yesterday, its first session as part of the Dow Jones Industrials. Now that Comcast is breaking up its cable and tech operations from NBC Universal, there's speculation on Wall Street the media business could be a takeover target. Though if Netflix is interested, analysts say it would face the same challenges it did when it wanted to purchase Warner Brothers Discovery. That's your Fox Business Report. I'm Ginny Cosolda. Invested in you.
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5: Now, your official weather forecast.
11: Today will be partly sunny and hot with a high of 96. Expect breezy conditions this afternoon. Tonight will be mainly clear, very warm and humid with a low of 78. Tomorrow, anticipate very hot and humid weather with hazy sunshine and breezy conditions in the afternoon. The high will reach 97. I'm meteorologist Jason Katarina on AM 560, The Answer.
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14: From the wild world of D.C. politics to America's culture clash, brace yourself for the reality check you've been waiting for. The one and only Mike Gallagher.
15: I'd like to come into the studio and pretend it's not a dark day for America, but it is. The Supreme Court has ruled that anybody can sneak into America, give birth, and let that child claim American citizenship. It's effectively a 5-4 ruling. It's a little complicated because Kavanaugh dissented on some parts but agreed with others. So it's basically a 5-4 ruling. And that's a stunner when you think about it. It would have only taken one of the so-called conservative justices to rule correctly on this pretty easy to understand issue. And birthright citizenship would have been eliminated in the United States of America. But instead, Amy Coney Barrett again, John Roberts, and Brett Kavanaugh betrayed American citizens. And look, the left, they're real happy over this one. They are real, real excited over this one. A couple of other rulings as well. It's a big day, actually. It's a couple of big key rulings. Two wins for conservatism, frankly. The GOP wins big on campaign finance reform. There's not going to be a limit now, according to the Supreme Court, on how much money political parties can spend on candidates. And the court upheld the ban on biological boys in girls' sports. The transgender ban has been upheld by the U.S. Supreme Court. So look, it's definitely disappointing. And it is kind of stunning when you think replacing one justice, just one, could eliminate birthright citizenship. How did Amy Coney Barrett fool so many people? How was she presented as a reliable constitutionalist? How was she possibly presented to President Trump, who appointed her? It's, again, a dark day. Birth tourism, they call it. Birth tourism is now a constitutional right for all 8 billion people on the planet. Just come here to the United States. Now, the good news is the southern border is secure. The bad news is people will always find a way. And again, not a big surprise. We thought they'd blow it. We figured they would fail. The ruling, if you read it, it's filled with a lot of emotional blather. Now Congress has to act. And the way Congress acts is that we make sure that we have elected representatives who are willing to adhere to the Constitution of the United States. It's really that simple. I mean, and I get so frustrated. The one thing that makes me mad, you know, contrary to my big mouth ways as your talk show host every day, or on the podcast with my buddy Mark Davis. We hope you check that out, M&M Extra. Got a new episode dropping today on Apple, Spotify, YouTube, M&M Extra, my daily visit with my pal Mark Davis. The only thing that really makes me crazy is when people advocate staying home on election day. The only thing that makes me really crazed is when people think that staying home is a perfectly acceptable thing to do when it comes to voting. Now you got to be engaged. Now you have to understand that if we're not careful, we've got the United States Supreme Court with its phony, fake constitutionalists running the country. And that's problematic. It's up to you. You got to participate in every election. You got to go to every primary. If your state has a runoff, you got to vote in the runoff. We'll see what happens today in Colorado, where some 20-something-year-old Marxist is challenging the Democrat establishment there. There's a Democrat establishment candidate. And maybe, you know, I always wonder, maybe people feel bored by a guy like me reminding you that we can fix this. Maybe people just, maybe you're numb to understanding that it is fixable. We are absolutely able to solve this by going and exercising your precious right to vote. And it's not, I mean, I guess it's not sexy to say it. I guess it's not titillating. I guess it's not red meat. But it is a powerful tool. We can strike down every bad Supreme Court decision on books by showing up on election day. So what are we going to do about it? Let's find out. 800-655-MIKE. 800-655-6453. Whenever there's a big breaking story like this, I always turn to you. A lot of shows will have some of the talking heads, the normal authors and lawyers and all that. You know, my goal, my aim every day is to let everyday Americans call this show and express your opinion. It's a caller-driven show, and I like it that way. Always will, always have. So, and I especially appreciate first-time callers. So if you've never called the show before and today's the day you want to speak your mind and get it off your chest, I hope today will be the day you join us. A landmark rulings today on birthright citizenship, trans athletes, campaign finance. Let's get your reaction to all of it. 800-655-MIKE, 800-655-6453. And again, I especially hope to hear from first-time callers today. Let's make it a first-time caller Tuesday, shall we? Here on the Mike Gallagher Show. 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
1: Fox's Jessica Rosenthal, Justice Kavanaugh writing, campaign finance limits must prevent corruption, but that caps on coordination go too far. 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
3: This afternoon, expect partly sunny skies with a breeze and hot temperatures reaching a high of 94. Tonight will be mainly clear, very warm and humid with a low of 77. Tomorrow will bring very hot and humid conditions with hazy sunshine and breezy winds in the afternoon, reaching a high of 97. I'm meteorologist Jason Caterina on AM 560, The Answer.
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12: Welcome to The Real Story. Thanks for joining us today. Lots going on. Of course, breaking news. The Supreme Court has decided in a 6-3 decision to uphold birthright citizenship, meaning that all persons born or naturalized in the United States and subject to the jurisdiction thereof are citizens of the United States and of the state wherein they reside. So this is a huge announcement. Of course, I think it was expected that it would go this way. I'm not sure that people expected that it would go with a 6-3 decision with only Gorsuch, Alito, and Thomas finding in a dissent on that particular case. But it brings up the question. And the question is, just like the question with mail vote-by-mail counting of ballots post-election day, to what extent are you going to allow this to occur? Are there going to be any limits whatsoever? As you know, birth tourism apparently encapsulates about 330,000 people a year. That's a huge amount. 9% of births are also born to those who are non-immigrants, non-citizens, people not here necessarily legally. And yet, that accounts for a large number of people. So are you going to allow this birth tourism to continue where people literally are pregnant and are on a tourist visa, drop a baby in the United States, take that baby back to their country? So this is the deal. I mean, to what extent will our legislators make this happen? To what extent will that continue to occur? And it's going to have to be a legislative decision on this and many other things.
13: 312-642-5600. You can text us or you could call us because, I mean, I just think back to the times when I lived in a border town and people in the middle of the night, women would cross over the Rio Grande, give birth at William Beaumont Hospital, and then have anchor babies, and then they were able to stay in this country. I mean, 245,000 of those 330,000 that you mentioned do just that. And when everybody flooded our borders or came across by the millions, you'd go walk around Chicago and all these women were pregnant. They were staying at the Inn of Chicago right next to Michigan Avenue. And they got when they gave birth, Jeannie, they had the finest strollers. They had better strollers than what we would have, making, you know, working two jobs. They'd have like $500 strollers and car seats. So they knew the racket, and now they get to stay in this country because their kids are legal American citizens.
12: Well, my biggest concern is the Chinese who come over and, you know, have a baby in one of our territories nearby and then take the child back to China. And when that child is 21, listen, they can start to go ahead and come over to the United States, bring over the parents as well, and then they can run for office and essentially take over the country this way. Like, why, if you're so proud of your country, Chinese, then stay there. And why would you have a baby on American soil just to give them birthright citizenship? It's wrong. Everybody knows it's wrong. Nobody likes it. The majority of the people don't like this. And the Supreme Court just, I think, made a terrible decision. But, you know, this is actually something that the legislators could take up and make a decision on. You know, the other thing that they could do, Amy, is essentially just cut off all benefits. Yep. I'm sorry. You're here illegally. You get nothing. Zero. No assistance whatsoever. None.
13: Well, it chaps my hide that people here illegally get free cell phones, place to live, clothing, food allowances, doctor visits, even drive them in a van to the doctor. Mm-hmm. I mean, that's not what our ancestors did. When my grandpa came here from Sweden, he came here with a bag and $20. And that was right before the Depression. And he had to work for everything that he had. And he had to have like four different jobs, but he didn't take any government handouts. And that's, you know, those are the people who built the cities that we live in, who built Chicago and New York and Philadelphia. So it just, I wasn't surprised by the ruling today, but I'm not happy with it. Text message from 773, Jeannie and Amy, I kept saying that I do not trust and never will trust Amy Coney Barrett ever. So.
12: Yeah. Well. Yeah. So lots to discuss, today. We wanted to get to this though. You know, Mayor Johnson's out with his form of Danny's rent control. So.
13: Oh, yes.
12: It just gets better every day in Chicago if you are dependent on the government to fight for you if you're dependent on the government to, I don't know, strike deals with your landlord because you can't manage it yourself as an adult, then that's when you go to somebody like Brandon Johnson to essentially be your rental assistance agent. It's disgusting.
13: It's called Protecting Renters Ordinance. And basically, just give you the bullet points real quick. It caps your security deposit to 1 month. It bans move-in fees. And it creates rental registry. We'll get to that in a second. And you have to establish a just cause for an eviction. So landlords will need to have a just cause for asking a tenant to leave their unit. And if they do not, are you ready for this? They're going to be required to support the tenant with relocation assistance. And then they're going to have to pay their rent for up to 5 months. Now, I talked to a few landlords today. They're like, that is ridiculous. Because if a tenant is, you know, they have large parties. They have, they're, you know, leave garbage behind. That's a reason. If they damage the property inside, like if they, you know, punch holes in the wall, they can kick them out, but not with this. And you're going to love this, Jeannie. They also want to establish another government agency called the Tenant Protection Group that will check to make sure that landlords are doing what they're supposed to do. Here's Mayor Johnson, by the way.
14: We have not updated our renter protections since they were first established over 40 years ago. Relief is long overdue. And Chicagoans deserve an approach that puts people first and not profits.
12: Profits are a dirty, ugly word in this anti-capitalist DSA Democrat Party. You can't make a profit, Amy, because, and oh, by the way, I'm sorry, why are profits such a bad word? After all, that's what you get taxes from, you idiot.
13: I know. And then the thing is, too, I mean, the more the government gets involved, you know, in private ownership, people are not going to want to become landlords. And guess what? Then rents are going to go up even more. Here's a girl who's excited about this. She's a Chicago girl, don't you know?
15: It would be really challenging for me if my landlord suddenly changed my rent and told me my lease is not renewed. Some tenants don't have the necessary resources to present legal aid for themselves in housing court, which is what this ordinance would give you.
12: Well, then maybe you shouldn't rent. Maybe you should just go live with your parents again or whatever. I mean, I don't understand why this is my problem. Are these folks not adults?
13: Well, they're not because we've babied children so much. Well, some of us have. But more than half of Chicago households, Jeannie, are renters. And here's one landlord. She's a black female, don't you know?
16: I'm a good landlord. My tenants are happy. However, with increasing property taxes, increasing utility costs, increasing operating costs, increasing maintenance costs, all of those things will make it impossible for small landlords like myself to stay in business.
12: Well, let's just add to that cost for her. Guess what happens tomorrow, July 1st, 2026?
13: What?
12: The Chicago minimum wage goes up to $17.05. So anytime she hires anybody to do any work on any of her rental units, whether it's just cleaning them out, you know, landscaping them, whatever it might be, small repairs, minimum wage $17.05 in Chicago starting tomorrow.
13: 312-642-5600 is our number. And also, too, Mayor Johnson, I mean, they've raised our property taxes, so that increases costs to landlords. Did they factor that in, too?
12: They don't care. But, you know, on another note, I will say this. It's not just Chicago, you know, and Brandon Johnson getting in on controlling rent and what landlords can and cannot do. A massive bill passed just in the legislature. It was sent to the governor for his signature. It's HB 3564. In a number of other ways, it actually tells landlords what they can and cannot do in terms of you know, processing charges, accepting applications, how they can accept payment or not accept payment. You have a third party payment. You also have to make sure that they can get a check to you instead. I mean, it makes all these egregious rules on landlords, and of course it's at the governor's desk. It's certainly going to be signed. And let's not forget, they've already prevented landlords from discriminating based on employment. They've already prevented landlords from discriminating based on the criminal record. And, of course, they are trying to prevent landlords from even looking at your credit score and be discriminating on that. So, in many ways, they are tying the hands of landlords even before they rent, saying you can't look at these things as to whether or not these folks will actually pay you on time. And so it's getting really, really tough to be a landlord.
13: And there's something else, too. Now the landlords have to pay this fee to register as a rental, as a landlord. So that's an extra $1,000 to $5,000. And I'm all for renters' rights. I mean, most of us have rented at some point in time in our life. But I mean, the socialists want to make it as though landlords owe tenants something. It doesn't work that way. They don't owe them anything. And certainly, if they're bad tenants and there's destruction of property and they kick them out, they don't have to relocate them. That's none of their business.
12: Yeah, no, I mean, back to this, though. Think about it. Landlords are required to pay a relocation fee of 5 months' rent.
13: I know.
12: Or $5,000, whichever is greater, if the tenant is required to move because of owner occupancy, major repairs, demolition, or the sale of the unit. The relocation fee can be as high as $10,000 or 10 months of rent if there's proof that a landlord increases the rent significantly more in one unit than another, according to the ordinance. So I guess if you have a two-bedroom with a really nice view and a balcony, and you increase that rent more than some other two-bedroom, you're stuck with this. Also, here's the other kicker, though, because, of course, there's a carve-out for everything that they think is, you know, whoever they think is a better landlord. Relocation fees are reduced to $3,000 or 3 months' rent, whichever is greater, for nonprofits and owner-occupied buildings with 6 units or less. So if you're a nonprofit owner of a rental building, and I'm telling you right now, some of these nonprofits that own, you know, affordable housing rental or however they want to call it, low-income housing, some of those who own it have already received massive tax credits and grants to build that type of housing, and now they're not even going to be subject to the same rules.
13: 312-642-5600.
12: Okay, we've got some calls. Yeah. Let's go to Ron on the south side.
17: Yeah. Hey, good morning, ladies. And before I get to that, I was solely disappointed about that ruling this morning. I understand it from the legal point of view, but I was looking at it from a moral point of view. You got rewarded for breaking, for committing the crime. So real quick, though, yeah, this Brandon Johnson and Amy, Jean, I agree with you all. I'm for land, I'm for tenants' rights, because we know they're slumlords. But there has to be a balance. Do you know how difficult it is to get people out of, I have friends and relatives who rented apartments. They got out. Because people will come up and say, oh, they've got minor repair. Nope, not paying you your rent. So it's just a balance. But I was happy to hear that the landlord showed up in force to protest that ordinance. And the last thing, that's not increasing affordability as far as rental housing. It's just going to make it more difficult because people are going to get out. So thanks, ladies.
12: All right. Thanks a lot, Ryan. Appreciate it. Let's go to Bob real quick in Buffalo Grove. This was about the SCOTUS decision.
18: Hi, Amy and Gene. Always great talking to you. Though you know I'm an engineer and not a legal expert. However, I did have in my education courses in American history, political history, even in college. But tonight I'm going to be looking forward to hearing what the legal experts like Alan Dershowitz have to say on these rulings today. The three that I followed just before you started the program, I heard the ruling on the finances, the birthright citizenship, and the women's sports. It'll be interesting to see how people review these rulings. And your take on the, especially you, Amy, on the women in sports, or trans in sports. That was a pleasant surprise.
13: Yeah. Well, there's 25 states that it affects, but Illinois is not one of them.
12: That's because we haven't had a challenge to that ruling, but if we were to, or to the law that allows boys to compete with women's sports, we have a, it now appears that if somebody were to challenge that, then it went to Supreme Court, we would have no problem upholding that, that challenge. So, Michael on the south side.
19: Hi. Good morning, Jimmy.
12: Yes.
19: Good morning, Jimmy. Good morning, Amy. Thank you both for taking my call. As far as the Supreme Court ruling on the birthright citizenship is concerned, I feel like six justices committed treason.
12: All right.
19: No. Thank you.
12: You bet. Thank you for that. Okay. Thanks for joining us. The phone number here, 312-642-5600. Coming back up after the break, we're going to talk about Will and DuPage County and their ideas for affordable housing. It's a total scam, too.
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11: 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The Answer.
12: Ow! All right. Well, boy, these CBS reporters, they're getting it.
13: Well,
12: a reporter and photographer attacked by three men near the planetarium.
13: Yeah, it happened. It's a white man, Noah Brennan. He's the reporter. I don't know if he's related to Margaret Brennan, but they have the same last name.
12: Does it matter that he's white?
13: Well, it does matter because these three black men got out of a white tow truck and was shouting racial slurs at the photographer and his reporter. And then the guy ordered his dog to attack the duo there. And this is broad daylight, 4 o'clock show at the Adler Planetarium. The dog would not engage. So another guy smashed the camera while a third took some object and broke the windshield of the car. Then the men took off without physically harming the reporter or photographer. And then 20 minutes later, police tracked the tow truck to Brighton Park. And there was a brief chase. The three are in custody. But you know what's going to happen, Jeannie? Because of the Safety Act, I'm sure they'll be right back out on the streets. But it's just strange. It's the second news crew, because remember Leah Hope was attacked in broad daylight. A guy jumped into her car right outside of Lake and State and grabbed her mouth, like tore her the tendon underneath her tongue. And she offered him forgiveness. It's very Christian-like of her, but she said that he needs the mental health that he deserves. Like, you're the victim of a crime. And so it's crazy. There's no respect for police. There's no respect for reporters. Used to be back in the day, you see that live truck. It's like, ooh, yeah. You wouldn't dare touch it. Now they're trying to sick their dogs on them. It's crazy.
12: Well, a CBS spokesperson said this time, we're shocked and horrified by this crime, and we're grateful that our journalists are safe. Just to be clear here, the crew and two witnesses say a white or Hispanic man with a dog got out and then moved aggressively towards the crew, shouting racial slurs because the cameraman was an African-American male.
13: Oh.
12: So let's just get this, get it
13: correct. That's
12: what
13: WGN reported, but yeah, okay.
12: Okay, so this is straight from the CBS News, how they're reporting it. So who knows if it'll become a sort of a hate crime racial incident as well. We'll see. Okay, I want to cover this quick because it's another faux affordable housing plan. And this is HB 4571. It passed the House and the Senate. Unfortunately, it passed with Republican support too. But essentially what this would do, it allows Will and DuPage County, only Will and DuPage counties, to acquire property, develop it at taxpayer expense, and then lease or sell it below market rate back to people making up to 140% of the median income. Now, in DuPage County, the 140% of the median income would be $161,363, and in Will County, $153,000. Now, how dare you say that politicians can buy vacant property or donate property that they have and then give a developer taxpayer grants or credits or loans or whatever they want to develop whatever, you know, housing they want to. And then they're going to lease or sell it back to people making $160,000. This is absolutely insane. It's so bad for taxpayers. Now, here's the other problem with that. Think about this. If Pritzker's Build Act passes after the election, which people do expect to happen, well, then you take away all sorts of local zoning rights. So now that property that DuPage County bought up on the street behind me because it flooded, in fact, they bought two. Now, if the Build Act were to pass, or even without the Build Act, the county can come in and on these two vacant lots, go ahead and ask a developer to develop a housing, and then they can give it to what essentially would be my neighbor who's making maybe more than the people living next door to them. I mean, this is absolutely communism. I don't know why people aren't upset about it. 312-642-5600. Yeah, so in the House, Republicans Laha, Santalicho, and Sheehan voted for it. And in the Senate, Senate Minority Leader John Curran, Seth Lewis, Sue Rezin, and Jill Tracy voted for the bill. What were they thinking? What were they thinking?
0: Well, can they reach out to their legislators?
12: All right. Okay. So a lot of people have weighed in on this after I wrote about it. You can read about this bill at my website, breakthrough-ideas.com, where I give you a lot more information on it as well, along with the voting list if you want to check up your own representative. So just another form of socialism, communism, whatever you want to see, right here in DuPage and Will counties. We'll be right back, and we're going to talk about Illinois 250. What are they doing for America's big birthday?
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23: Jalosi, final rulings out of the Supreme Court. The first, a loss for the president's executive order limiting birthright citizenship.
24: Right off the bat, it says children born in the United States to parents unlawfully or temporarily present are, quote, subject to the jurisdiction of the United States and are citizens at birth under the 14th Amendment's citizenship clause.
23: Fox's Shannon Bream. In another ruling, the justices decided
25: West Virginia and Idaho laws banning transgender girls and women from female sports teams do not violate the U.S. Constitution's Equal Protection Clause. More than 24 states have similar laws, and the court's decision will likely settle disputes in those cases as well.
23: Fox's Jared Halpern. The president notched a win when it came to campaign finance spending, writing the Supreme Court took restrictions off political spending, a big win. 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
5: This afternoon will bring partly sunny skies with a breeze and hot temperatures, reaching a high of 94. Tonight, expect mainly clear conditions with very warm and humid weather with a low of 77. Tomorrow will be very hot and humid with hazy sunshine becoming breezy in the afternoon and reaching a high of 97. I'm meteorologist Jason Katerina on AM 560, The Answer.
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13: All right. Welcome back to The Real Story. Jeannie, we have a real story update. I know we've talked about, kind of ad nauseum, the Obama Center. The presidential, it was supposed to be a presidential library, but that was not good enough for the Obamas. They had to have a center where they could play basketball and host events. But they owe a lot of contractors, minority and non-minority subcontractors, a lot of money, millions of dollars, and they're fighting back. I spoke with Mike Owen. He's from Adamson Plumbing. He was the first to appear on this show and then went, you know, national. But he has filed a $1.72 million lien against Lakeside Alliance, City of Chicago, Chicago Park District, Barack Obama Foundation, and University of Chicago. It's money owed for construction costs because they don't want to file for bankruptcy. And he told me that they're one of eight companies that are looking to get paid. So we'll stay on top of this story and let you know what happens, but hopefully they'll get their money, especially if I heard correctly that they paid some of the entertainers that were at the event and didn't pay the subcontractors. That's not a good look for the Obamas. All right, Jeannie, all this week we're celebrating America 250, and today we focus on Illinois. It's more than just the land of Lincoln. And joining us now is Gabrielle Lyon. She's chair of America 250 Illinois and executive director of Illinois Humanities. Good morning, Gabrielle. How are you?
2: Good morning. I'm so glad to be talking with you.
13: Yes. Yeah, so, I mean, a lot of people, you know, we are staying in Illinois for the big 4th of July weekend. And what's some things that they can do?
2: Well, the great news is you don't only have to think about the 250th on July 4th. And that's one of the things that I think is really great about how Illinois is responding. But if you're trying to plan, as many of us do last minute, great fireworks on deck. If you're in the Chicagoland area, Peoria Riverfront will have fireworks. If you're a little, you know, curious about what's right near you, honestly, you can go to the IL250.org website and you will be able to find an event in your county. All 102 counties are stepping up to this moment.
6: That's wonderful. So you wrote in your initial discussion about it that Illinois became a state in 1818, 42 years after the formation of the United States, but we have been a significant force in what has made Illinois or America as great as it is. There's just no doubt about that. And so how long have you guys been working on creating this Illinois America 250?
2: Well, you know, we announced the actual opportunity and suite of programs just this past December. We spent about a year before that really taking the pulse of what people wanted out of this. So, you know, I was able to travel all over the state, and the themes that came up were really consistent, whether you were in, you know, Effingham or Albany or Rockford or Chicago. You know, people really are excited about, number one, celebrating right where they live. You know, people know that the stories of their communities matter. They really wanted to focus on place and where they're from. The second thing is really connecting what's happened in Illinois to the story of our country, like you just said. And I think when you look at the events, like you look at this, like, basically small town, big city response, that's what you're seeing. Uplifting undertold stories and really people celebrating a pride of place.
13: Now, you mentioned that different counties are hosting different events. What county is really rocking it this 4th of July?
2: Oh, my goodness. I have to say that DuPage and DeKalb definitely come to mind as counties that have really organized a community design, right? So thinking about DuPage County, they even have a whole website you can go to for events happening all throughout the county. Those are public programs, library-based, but also things that the towns themselves are organizing. And then I think about, like, DeKalb County, and just to call out one partner in specific, the DeKalb County History Center has created not only, like, world-class exhibitions that focus on the history of their community, but also are really inviting people in to basically talk about the Declaration of Independence and what it means. And I think that's something in Illinois we're very proud of. The idea is not really, well, what happened in 1776 and who were the founders and East Coast, blah, blah, blah. It's really the idea that basically the reason people care about the Declaration of Independence is because what happened right here. Abraham Lincoln really brought it back to people's attention and talked about the moral values of what it means to be an American and kind of what our charge is. And he did that, frankly, as a Midwesterner, you know, understanding all those tensions. So focus on the Declaration of Independence, I think. A few other places come to mind. Amazing things happening out of Alton, Illinois. So that's, you know, kind of along the Mississippi River. Macomb is doing an amazing set of programs. And if you're in the Chicagoland area and want an excuse to just go on a day trip, people should head to Peoria. The Riverfront Museum has one of the best exhibitions in the entire country. It was co-curated by Ken Burns, and it's called The Promise of Liberty. It'll knock your socks off. Plus, Peoria is adorable. It's so fun. It has great pizza. It's beautiful on the riverfront. So I'm a big fan of day trips.
6: Well, I also like to remind people that at our founding, at the Revolutionary War time, this was considered the Ohio Territory. And in Illinois proper now, at that time, both Cahokia and Kashkashke were places where there was, you know, British soldiers stationed and Revolutionary War fighters essentially took those over. So we do have a piece of the Revolutionary War within our boundaries here in proper Illinois. So I think that's important for people to understand.
2: Oh, I'm so glad you brought that up. Absolutely. You know, the westernmost battle of the American Revolution was fought in what's now Illinois. But the second thing is some of those other things, you know, if you only think about the United States of America and its founding from the perspective of what was going on the Atlantic side, you're missing the fact that, like, France was trying to establish an empire, that we had Native Americans in these places. You know, it wasn't like there was some blank slate. And I think that when you look at, for example, what the Logan Museum is doing in Murfreesboro, or you look at the way even the American Writers Museum, they're constantly centering the people in Illinois who are like basically contributed to the way the country evolved.
6: Well, I like your initial quote that you put out in the About section on the IL250.org website. You write, Illinois has always stood at the heart of the American story, and our communities have continually worked to fulfill the promise of the Declaration of Independence, from advancing equality and expanding freedom to challenging tyranny in all its forms. Generations of Illinoisans have pushed our nation closer to the ideals we cherish. And I wanted to bring that up only because when you do think about the president's and that we have sent to Washington, D.C. to lead this country. Certainly, you can look towards Lincoln and a Grant for advancing equality. And you can certainly look to Ronald Reagan for challenging tyranny in all its form, as he did when he was president for those 8 monumental years where he brought down the Soviet Union. So, I mean, we have had phenomenal Illinoisans. And that's why I got to ask you, I don't know if you had any part about this. I don't know if you're organization had anything to do with it, but why is it that we're not necessarily having showcasing Illinois at the Great American State Fair in D.C.?
2: I love, you know, the fact that you're reminding all of us that we have 4 presidents with Illinois roots. In fact, we have a beautiful quote from Ronald Reagan in The Passport to Illinois. So thank you for making sure people know that information. Actually, Illinois is being represented at the Great American Fair in Washington, D.C., through the Peoria Riverfront Museum. They really stepped up to bring to Washington the stories of agriculture, innovation, history, of course, Abraham Lincoln. And so we're really excited to have a partner with so much leadership that was able to do that. And I'm really excited to see some of the pictures that they'll be bringing back with them from that opportunity.
13: We're okay. Speaking with Gabrielle Lyon. She is the chair of America 250 Illinois. So how, I mean, it's never too late to get involved, but how can young people get involved in America 250 events and programs?
2: First of all, the calendar of events is a great way. Almost everything is free, lots of family programs. The second thing is there's wonderful resources. So if you're doing homeschooling, if you have a church group, the IL250.org resources have reading lists, activities, all of which have an Illinois-centric opportunity. But the thing that I'm really encouraging people to do is pick up a copy of The Passport to Illinois, because, again, it's a great excuse to, one, travel to a part of the state you maybe haven't seen, or two, really take a look with kids at the way that they're connected to history. You know, history belongs to all of us. It's not just in the past. So if you say, well, what did we do to commemorate the 250th? Well, maybe you visited Ronald Reagan's boyhood home. Maybe you visited the Elijah P. Lovejoy Monument or the Ulysses S. Grant home. But you might also go to see the Radium Girls Monument, where these young women who were literally making sure that people could see their clocks glow in the dark at night, really stood up and talked about what it was like to work as women in a workforce that wasn't very welcoming at the time. So, you know, that's kind of what I'm telling people to do with kids is actually take them someplace, talk about it, and make memories.
6: On your website, you say that there's also a print form of this passport. Where could people pick those up?
2: Great. So the passports are available at all public libraries around the state. You can pick them up at highway visitor centers. There's a list of places where passports are available, but I'm also excited to let you know that Illinois Humanities is mailing passports upon request while we still have copies. It's one per household. The last thing is, if you want it today because you want to go someplace tomorrow, you can just download it for free right off the website. Oh.
13: Well, all right, where's the best place to watch fireworks? Where are you going to go, Gabrielle?
2: That is not fair because, you know, it's not fair because it depends on what you're going for. You know, I live for a long time in East Side on the far southeast side of Chicago. And frankly, I used to go to Hammond to watch fireworks because
6: awesome.
2: I just liked that vibe. You know, if you like the big city, Navy Pier will be doing the most spectacular fireworks. I think it's more than 15 minutes long. It's totally over the top. And then there's those of us that like fireworks out of our backyards and grill at home. So I think it's just a matter of choice.
6: All right. Well, there's a lot here on this website. I really highly encourage people to check it out, il250.org. You can even record a little bit of a message that I think will probably be saved and just tell people about how you feel about this 250 celebration. So appreciate you all putting this together. I'm sure it was a lot of work to do so, and we thank you for your information.
2: Well, thank you so much. And the good news is it's not just about July 4th. It's all 2026. So it's not too late to partner, to get involved, or to really make the most of what it means to be Illinois, be we the people, and take the country in the direction we most care about for where we live.
13: All right. Thanks so much, Gabrielle Lyon, Chair of America 250 Illinois. You can go to the website at il250.org. Thank you so much for joining us. And coming up on The Real Story, Jeannie, are we paying for a horse farm for alcoholics? Yeah. We'll explain.
0: This is the show that the Chicago Press Corps and the Democrats in Springfield don't want you to hear. It's The Real Story on AM 560, The Answer.
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12: Sir, this is Officer Peterson. 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
13: I am a real American. Fight for the rights. celebrate. Jeannie, what are you going to do for the 4th of July?
6: You know, I'm still undecided. Not sure exactly what I'm going to be doing.
13: Is Wheaton going to be doing anything?
6: Oh, Wheaton's got a lot going on. And tonight at the Big Seven Gables Park, they have 2,000 flags out there. They have a speaker. I know WGN is covering the event. They've put out this whole... they painted essentially, you know, America 250 onto the grounds. It's a really a beautiful patriotic site there in Wheaton. So they've got that going on and they've got other events. So Wheaton's doing it up really well. I appreciate that. I still don't think that I have personally seen enough of individual patriotism out there.
13: Thank you.
6: On businesses and homes, even on street banners. I feel like there should be a lot more of that going on, but I feel like folks are getting in the groove here. And the more that the media covers it, the more that they bring it up, I think that it'll resonate with people and they'll reflect on how important it is that our patriots, went all in to give us a self-government, and ensure that people understood that you have individual liberty and rights that are brought to you by God.
13: I do want to give a shout out to, I believe it is Niles. If you take Dempster over to Milwaukee, it's all American flags down Milwaukee Avenue. And I was so surprised because there was gay pride flags on Lincoln Avenue. I don't know, in Lincolnwood, I don't know if they've changed those now for American flags, but Milwaukee Avenue. Man, I made a right-hand turn and I was pleasantly surprised because NBC News wrote an article too, to fly or not to fly the American flag. And people that have Trump derangement syndrome so perversely cannot celebrate America's 250th birthday. And I want to say to them, go overseas, live in Europe, go to Gaza, and then you will find out in a hot second the freedoms that you have here in this country and how you should be respectful of them. But they're so upset about Trump still that they can't celebrate our 250th anniversary.
6: Yeah, and you go back to that SCOTUS decision this morning on birthright citizenship in those countries that you named off. They don't have birthright citizenship. We're one of the very few countries that do this, if not the only significant one. And you also have to wonder, this was the SCOTUS challenge was Trump v. Barbara. It was Trump versus an individual person arguing for birthright citizenship. This is all over his executive order. Would the decision had been different had not there been so much TDS going on in America? I mean, they're human too, these justices, and you just got to wonder if perhaps it was such a political hot potato they didn't want to take it on.
13: Well, real quick, before we get to the horse farm, this is a quote from Bruce Watson. He lives in Massachusetts. He said in this NBC article, quote, if we do fly the flag, we're also going to put out a sign to make it clear that we are not MAGA. There you go. That's Trump derangement syndrome right there, folks.
6: Yeah, no, it's like the people that, said F you as they turned the corner and they saw my banner that just says happy birthday, happy 250th birthday, America. I mean,
13: you never tweeted
6: really
13: out that
6: crazy
13: picture. I never got to see it.
6: Maybe I didn't tweet it out. It is on my Facebook page.
13: Okay.
6: Well, hey, moving on. We know our governor signed the largest general revenue budget in state history, up a good $16-17 billion since he took office, includes $800 million in new taxes. I think when we were on with Paul Vallis, and he's been keeping track of it along with IPI, I think we're at like 65 or 66 new taxes costing something like $77 billion in total over the 8 years of Governor Pritzker's time in office, or 7.5. Well, here's a contrast. Governor Ron DeSantis signed Florida's FY27 budget. State spending has declined for 4 consecutive years.
13: Wow.
6: That's amazing.
13: Must be nice.
6: This is from Unleashed Prosperity. What makes this all more miraculous is that Florida and Texas have had the second fastest increase in population since 2020. DeSantis leaves Florida with an $18 billion reserve. They've got AAA credit rating, of course. And Florida's have received nearly $9.7 billion in tax relief. Okay, just the contrast in that just tells you everything you need to know. And then we have this story here, because this is how they're spending your money. I appreciate Chicago Tribune, Southtown, Daily Southtown, writing about this. Planned Addiction Recovery Horse Ranch in Crete is going to receive $2 million from the state. This is, of course, a pork project by State Senator Patrick Joyce. And I got to thank Cal Skinner for McHenry County blog for bringing this to my attention. He said he grew up to believe the vision in a live-in addiction recovery center at a 68-acre horse ranch in unincorporated Crete.

0: goal to begin construction sometime this fall. Okay. All right. So 30 men, $2 million. And that's just the start. There's no doubt there's going to be ongoing, ongoing taxpayer support for this. And he's advocating for an additional $3 million within the next 6 to 9 months to build a larger lodge and residence for program participants, most likely through state distributed opioid settlement funding. So he's looking at $5 million. I mean, you know what? God bless you. Glad you have your non-for-profit. Glad you found your meaning in life to do this. But, you know, there's a lot of other people doing a lot of other good work, and $2 million, $5 million.
1: And you know, it's not going to stop there.
0: No, not at all.
1: So let's quickly want to go to George in Naperville. Good morning, George, and welcome to The Real Story.
2: Good morning. Will the drunks be able to talk to Mr. Ed while they're there?
1: George, be respectful for people who are in recovery. All right, we got a lot of text messages. We should talk about this tomorrow, Jeannie. Text message: my husband is nervous about putting out an American flag ahead of the 4th.
0: All right.
1: That is from a 773 area code. We'll talk about it. All right. Thank you so much for joining us. Have a wonderful day. God bless, and God bless America.
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5: A win and a loss for the president. Lisa Brady, Fox News. First, the loss: the U.S. Supreme Court blocking a Trump executive order aimed at ending birthright citizenship for children born to parents who are in the U.S. illegally or with only temporary status.
6: Writing for the majority, Chief Justice Roberts says this: citizenship then and now was the right to have rights to freely participate in our political community. Talking about the 14th Amendment, the framers of the 14th Amendment extended that promise to every freeborn person in this land. That's a quote, and it looks like it's a quote back to some of the legislative debate about this in Congress. He says we keep that promise today.
5: Fox's Shannon Bream. At the high court, the amendment was originally meant to ensure rights for freed slaves. Critics argue it's been abused. President Trump calls it bad for the country, just posting Congress should end it.
7: We'll see. I'm sure there's going to be lots of discussion about that. I will say I'm very disappointed in that outcome.
5: House Speaker Mike Johnson says the ruling sets up serious challenges for the country, but House Minority Leader Hakeem Jeffries tells reporters
8: Donald Trump was endeavoring to violate the Constitution because he's a wannabe king.
5: The president is praising decisions allowing states to ban transgender athletes from girls' sports programs.
9: West Virginia and Idaho laws banning transgender girls and women from female sports teams do not violate the U.S. Constitution's Equal Protection Clause. More than two dozen states have similar laws, and the court's decision will likely settle disputes in those cases as well. Writing for the majority, Justice Brett Kavanaugh lays out an interest in states protecting biological females to ensure competitive fairness.
5: Fox's Jared Halpern. The three liberal justices disagreeing with part of the ruling, but the court unanimously ruled the transgender bans do not violate the anti-sex discrimination law known as Title IX. The high court also erasing limits on how much political parties can spend in coordination with candidates for Congress and president, striking down decades-old federal law. 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
10: This afternoon, expect partly sunny skies with a breeze and hot conditions reaching a high of 94. Tonight will be mainly clear, very warm and humid with a low of 77. Tomorrow will bring very hot and humid weather with hazy sunshine and breezy conditions in the afternoon reaching a high of 97. I'm meteorologist.

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1: 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Fighting for free speech, Western civilization, and delivering common sense for the American people. 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
11: Major Supreme Court rulings today. Some of them make sense. One of them is a disastrous ruling on birthright citizenship. We'll have the details in just a few moments. Plus, in a little while, Michelle Tafoya joining us from Minnesota to discuss the cases about transgender athletes. Now, we have Senate race polling in key races in Maine and Texas. And we'll talk to pollster Natalie Jackson about that and also about this new data and the growing political gap in American pride. And we continue to talk about America 250 as we approach the 4th of July. I begin a three-part series today, reading to you the Declaration of Independence. Today is Tuesday, June the 30th. I'm broadcasting from Ketchum, Idaho, where I addressed the Sun Valley Policy Forum last night. Wonderful crowd, honored to be part of this growing event here in one of the most beautiful parts of America. The forum's president, Christina Culver, is coming by today to talk about the goals of this growing organization. Later today, our Western sojourn continues. We head to North Dakota for the opening of the Teddy Roosevelt Presidential Library in Medora. On this day, 1775, as General George Washington continues his journey to join the Continental Army at Cambridge, the Second Continental Congress formally adopts the Articles of War, a comprehensive legal framework to govern the fledgling army. These articles set out expectations for officers and soldiers, loyalty, discipline, proper conduct, even Sabbath observance. They forbid mutiny, dueling, and desertion, and they enforce order with fines, imprisonment, or in the gravest cases, death. 1 year later, the delegates would find themselves in Philadelphia, preparing to sign the Declaration of Independence. As for today's declarations, well, they come from the United States Supreme Court. Some of them are common sense, and one of them is decidedly nonsense. Let's start with the common sense rulings on transgender athletes. The court upheld laws in Idaho and West Virginia that restrict boys from competing on girls and women's sports teams, ruling that the bans are consistent with both Title IX and the U.S. Constitution. The decision gives states broad authority to base athletic eligibility on biological sex and is expected to affect similar laws already on the books in more than two dozen states. It's common sense, boys competing against boys and girls against girls. We'll talk more about this with U.S. Senate candidate Michelle Tafoya of Minnesota in just a few minutes. A little more common sense, this time on the First Amendment. Court ruling 6-3 in a campaign finance case that federal limits on how much political parties can spend in coordination with their own candidates are unconstitutional. Writing for the majority, Justice Brett Kavanaugh said the restrictions unfairly burden political speech and association. Now take it from someone who's worked in this business for a quarter of a century. These coordination laws have been stupid for 25 years, and the court was right to throw them out. This strengthens the parties, both the Republican and Democratic Party committees, and they can now coordinate and spend more freely with their own candidates during elections. Trust me, this is a good thing. However, let's talk about the uncommon nonsense of the day. The birthright citizenship case, nothing short of a disaster from the Supreme Court today. The court handed down what I believe is one of the most consequential and disappointing decisions of this term. Not unexpected, mind you, but still disappointing nonetheless, profoundly so. The justices rejected President Trump's effort to end birthright citizenship for the children of people who are in this country illegally or only temporarily. The court reaffirmed its longstanding interpretation of the 14th Amendment, relying on more than a century of precedent, to hold that children born on American soil are citizens regardless of their parents' immigration status. Now, let me tell you why I think this is an abomination. This decision locks into place one of the biggest magnets for illegal immigration that exists anywhere in the world. It tells millions of people if you can just make it across the border or even fly here on a temporary visa, if you can just have a child on American soil, that child automatically becomes a citizen with all the rights, privileges, and long-term legal, political, and societal implications that come with it. Now, common sense tells you this is not what the people who wrote the 14th Amendment had in mind. That amendment was written in the aftermath of the Civil War to guarantee citizenship to formerly enslaved Americans and overturn the disgraceful Dred Scott decision. It was not written to create a worldwide incentive for illegal immigration or to establish a global maternity destination for anyone who can buy an airline ticket. And it was certainly not written for adversaries like China to send people here by the thousands to have babies, giving Chinese nationals a foothold in our country. You've probably heard me talk about this issue before. It's called birth tourism. This is not an internet myth. It's a real business, a billion-dollar business, no less. For years, companies, many of them catering to wealthy Chinese nationals, have openly sold birth tourism packages. They'll help expectant mothers obtain visas, arrange apartments or maternity hotels, coordinate medical care, coach them on what to tell immigration officials just to make sure the baby is born in the United States. The prize? An American passport for the child. Federal prosecutors have successfully prosecuted operators of these schemes for visa fraud and related crimes. But I want you to think about that. American citizenship, one of the greatest privileges our nation can bestow, has been commercialized. It's become a luxury travel package. What other serious country markets its citizenship this way? No other country. We're constantly told that citizenship is sacred, that it means something, that it carries profound responsibilities. Why are we then comfortable with a system where companies overseas can advertise, come to America for a few months, have your baby, fly home, congratulations, you've secured an American citizen? Only people who care nothing for American sovereignty would endorse this. Yet, here we are, and it is fundamentally unfair to the millions of people who come to the United States legally, the right way, according to our laws and our rules. Supporters of the ruling say the Constitution leaves no other choice. The court says precedent controls. I profoundly disagree. The Constitution isn't a suicide pact, after all. Sometimes circumstances change, and change dramatically. The president foreshadowed this ruling yesterday. He knew what was coming. Let's hear him in cut number 7.
12: I guess I have to accept it's the Supreme Court, so I'll accept. I think it's very bad for our nation. We're the only nation that does it. No other nation does that birthright citizenship. No, not even close. Some did it, they ended it. It's tremendously destructive. It's extremely costly. I don't know, it's up to them. But in terms of for the good of the country, it would be great if they did the, they didn't allow it. It would be great, but I can't tell you. The Slaughter case was the big case today. That was really a big case because it gave strength to presidents and strength to the presidency. A very important case. It's been going on for almost 100 years. Think of that. And this was the ruling that really topped everything by a lot today. Yeah.
11: For those of us who believe American citizenship should reflect allegiance to this country, not simply geography, good timing, or intentional fraud, today is a major setback. Justice Clarence Thomas wrote the dissent. He says, the court adds to the sad history of the 14th Amendment, which was designed to secure equal rights for the freed blacks, but has instead been repurposed for political projects. Now, our friend Kurt Schlichter over at Town Hall has a silver lining to this ruling. He says, this was not a huge defeat because it was never going to win at present. He says SCOTUS was never going to toss out 150 years of common understanding based on a relatively recent critique. He says, don't freak out, a few more defeats like this, and we will have won, that it is likely that the United States ultimately revises the notion of citizenship to reflect current reality. Let's hope Kurt's optimism eventually prevails. We'll talk more about all this, by the way, with Michelle Tafoya in just a few minutes. First, I need to tell you about how I prepare for this show and how I prepare for my debates on CNN. I only rely on a tool that shows me everything and not something driven by algorithms. The tool is called Free Spoke. Take these Supreme Court rulings today. When I heard about the rulings, the first thing I did, open my Free Spoke app, and I got the full picture. People who agree, people who disagree. I got to go deep into the research on all of the rulings. It makes me a better political commentator and a better consumer of the news, and it will do the same thing for you. If you want the full story, I highly encourage you to go to this website, getfreespoke.com/Jennings. Getfreespoke.com/Jennings. You'll love the app. You can see what's being said, who's saying it, and why, all without a big tech algorithm deciding what passes in front of your eyes and ears. When we come back, Michelle Tafoya is here. Stay with us. Common Sense for the American People returns after this. You know, one thing that seems to be in short supply these days is perspective. We talk a lot about America's problems, but we don't spend nearly enough time talking about the people whose courage and leadership made this country possible in the first place. I'm Scott Jennings, and that's one reason that I'm looking forward to Young Washington coming to theaters this Independence Day. This film goes back to when George Washington was a young man facing setbacks, failures, and some truly life or death moments. It's a reminder that great leaders aren't born great. They are shaped by adversity, perseverance and character. This movie is going to be one of these one-of-a-kind, big-screen, historical epics that we don't get enough of anymore. 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We hold these truths to be self-evident. You know those opening words, but have you ever read the entire Declaration of Independence? Maybe you have, but what about your children, your friends? Scott Jennings here telling you that on July the 4th, my friends at Americans for Prosperity are encouraging all Americans to read through the Declaration of Independence. The Declaration reminds us that every person has inherent dignity, that our rights are unalienable, and that government exists to secure liberty, not to control our lives. Those aren't old ideas. They're the foundation of America, the greatest nation the earth has ever known. So this Independence Day, gather your family, your neighbors, or your friends, and read the Declaration together at the picnic or the beach or before the fireworks, and share what one principle means most to you and why. When we read the words that declared our freedom, we reconnect with what it means to be citizens of a self-governing republic. 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
11: And welcome back to the Scott Jennings Show, tracking all of the news out of the Supreme Court, last day of the term. And as we told you in the opening news segment, major rulings today regarding transgender athletes and whether they can compete in high school sports. To discuss this further, Republican candidate for the United States Senate in Minnesota and legendary sports journalist Michelle Tafoya is here. Michelle, thanks for coming back on the Scott Jennings Show. Glad to have you.
20: It's great to see you, Scott.
11: So you've seen the rulings, and it looks like the court got this right. It was a blow for common sense when it comes to girls competing against girls and boys competing against boys. What do you make of it?
20: Well, I do think the court got it right, and thank goodness for this. Now, it affects, I think, about half the states. Here in Minnesota, we still have a very, what the high school league would call a very inclusive position. But now what this ruling does, and for other states like Minnesota, what it does is it no longer gives the state that cover. In other words, if you're going to sue the state, now is the time to do it, because the Supreme Court just said this can be banned. This can happen, and it's legal, and it's not impaired by equal protection. And so this is now precedent. And I think we're going to see a lot of states having federal challenges and local challenges to the laws that exist.
11: And you've had incidents in Minnesota where you've had biological males competing against biological females and winning big tournaments and big championships there.
20: Yes.
11: So this isn't a theoretical issue in the state where you're running for the Senate.
20: No, it's not. We had our girls softball. Softball is the female version of baseball, let's not forget. The state champs had a pitcher who was a biological boy that none of the hitters could hit these pitches. So it was pretty clear that was an advantage. You know, we're talking about fairness here. And the whole reason that Title IX was established to begin with was to give women the same access to sports and other things in schools that they hadn't had prior to that. I mean, I don't know how that gets lost in this whole thing, how the opportunities for girls, and I'm talking about biological girls who cannot compete with the boys. Now, we hear that there are some trans boys, in other words, biological girls who later identify as boys. They're allowed to try out for the boys' teams. Good luck with that. You're going to get crushed. It is just physical reality, and we do not see those cases, Scott. We only see the inverse.
11: You're running as a Republican for the U.S. Senate against a bunch of Democrats in Minnesota who are lockstep with this trans ideology, the idea that we should let boys go and stomp all over the girls in these competitions. Do you plan to make this a big issue in the campaign? And when you're talking to voters, does this often come up in your conversations?
20: It does. And I'll tell you, certainly on the Republican side, and I think there are a lot of independents and even Democrats who agree, look, this is not a, 50-50 issue. This is not a 60-40 issue. I think in Minnesota, you may get a little more 70-30, 80-20. The point is, the majority of Minnesotans love hearing you say, let's get biological men out of women's sports. I don't even like having to attach the biological to that. Let's get men out of women's sports, period, the end. I mean, it's common sense. And I think common sense, Scott, is what people are yearning for. So, yes, we will continue to make this an issue. Dads and moms all over Minnesota are tired of this insanity, if you will.
11: That voice you're hearing, Michelle Tafoya, Republican candidate for the Senate in Minnesota. Michelle, this is your first run for public office. You've been on the campaign trail now for a few months. How do you like it so far? How's it going for you?
20: There are peaks and valleys. There are ups and downs. It's really kind of like being in a blender in some ways. But it's, for the most part, I love it, or I wouldn't have done it. But really, I'm not doing this for me, Scott, and I can't stress that enough. I've had a great career in sports broadcasting, which you referenced. I loved every minute of it. I just hung out with a few friends of mine from Sunday Night Football over the weekend. Loved every minute of it, cherish it, grateful for it. But it's time now to do something where I can actually serve and be of purpose. And Minnesota needs that so much, and they need it from a candidate who can win, and we can win.
11: One of the most exciting, common sense, conservative candidates in any state, anywhere in the country for 2026 is Michelle Tafoya. She's running for the Senate up in Minnesota, a state that is in sore need of common sense. Michelle, if people around the country
0: want to find you, where do they get you on the internet?
20: MichelleTafoya.com. It's M-I-C-H-E-L-E-1-L. And T-A-F-O-Y-A. And I would say today, as you know, Scott, is the end of the quarter two. We're at a fundraising deadline. So if people want to help, today would be the day.
0: That's Michelle Tafoya in Minnesota. We take a break. And when we come back, we have new polling in the Senate races in Maine and Texas and on American Pride. Pollster Natalie Jackson joins us to discuss that right after this. Don't go anywhere.
21: Common sense for the American people. This is the Scott Jennings Show.

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3: 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If Metcalf had been black and Carmelo Anthony white, different verdict. 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Neither the defense nor the prosecution said race had anything to do with the encounter. The defense argued self-defense. So why, then, are we talking about it?
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4: Fox News, I'm Therese Crowley. Supreme Court end-of-term decisions. The High Court strikes down President Trump's ban on birthright citizenship for foreign nationals, 5-4. President Trump posting Congress should do it through legislation. House Speaker Mike Johnson.
5: We'll see. I'm sure there's going to be lots of discussion about that. I will say I'm very disappointed in that outcome. I think it subjects the country to serious challenges going forward, and we'll have to deal with it as a Congress.
4: And the High Court upholds state bans on trans athletes in women and girls sports, 6-3. New Jersey GOP Congressman Tom Kaine returns to the House after months of medical absence, revealing he was hospitalized with depression.
6: Like many people, I believed that I could simply push through, but I agreed to follow my doctor's recommendations. Again, not believing that it would result in a long-term stay.
4: With thanks for people's patience and prayers, America is listening to Fox News.
2: Your official weather forecast from the Air Right Heating and Cooling Weather Center.
7: This afternoon, expect partly sunny skies with a breeze and hot conditions reaching a high of 94. Tonight will be mainly clear, remaining very warm and humid with a low of 77. Tomorrow, anticipate very hot and humid weather with hazy sunshine and breezy conditions in the afternoon as temperatures climb to a high of 97. I'm meteorologist Jason Caterina on AM 560, The Answer.
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8: 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And $3.79 a gallon at the Costco in St. Charles.
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18: And it's Tuesday, June the 30th, broadcasting live here from Ketchum, Idaho. Two great days of broadcasting from one of the most beautiful little towns in America. Talking politics now. We've got some fresh polling from two of the biggest Senate races in America, one in Maine and one in Texas, to break it down and give us a lay of the land. One of the best and most astute pollsters and commentators in the business, Natalie Jackson, joins us. She's been a columnist for National Journal, has a lot of political experience. And actually, Natalie, just launched today your own polling firm. Why don't we start there? Tell us about your new venture.
19: Well, thanks for having me. It's great to be here. So yes, I just launched my own firm. It's called Centerline Research and Strategy. And as the name indicates, it's not a partisan effort. It's really about where people need to come together and make decisions and come together and push progress. You know, we don't have huge majorities in politics anymore to pass a bunch of legislation and, you know, particularly at the federal level. So when people are getting policy things across the line, you know, like this housing bill, it's bipartisan. Everyone has come together and agreed on something. And I'm interested in helping clients who are doing that in politics, in business. You know, it's a tough environment when you're in business right now. You know, you have to navigate the political atmosphere. So I am building out my business on, you know, people making policy pushes, people who just need help building a coalition with their audience to get support for something, people who need to know where their audience is before they make decisions. So that's what I'm up to these days.
18: Nat, tell us, if somebody wants to find you on the internet, you've launched all your website and a digital presence today. Where do we find you?
19: My website is centerliners.com. And you can also, I'm just Natalie at centerliners.com. You can reach out and find me there. I'm also on X at NatalieMJ10. And of course, you can find me on LinkedIn as well.
18: Now, that all sounds great, but I actually think the best thing about this is your logo. You showed me, I looked at your stuff. You've got a picture of an armadillo walking on a yellow line, which I assume you owe to your Texas roots. The only thing, what's the old saying? Remind me.
19: It's the Jim Hightower quote, and it's also the title of a book he wrote. There's nothing in the middle except yellow lines and dead armadillos. Except my armadillo is alive, to be clear.
18: He's alive for right now. We'll see what happens. All right, Nat, so you're an experienced pollster. You've been around campaigns and media polling, and there has been some polling on a couple of big races. Let's start up in Maine. The New York Times Siena poll has come out. They had Graham Plattner up just a couple of points on Susan Collins. Plattner in the polling was doing poorly with uneducated white voters. Isn't that the very subgroup that he's supposed to be representing in this campaign? What'd you make of this New York Times poll on Maine?
19: You know, none of it is really surprising, including the, you know, non-college white vote. You know, that's become a very Republican constituency. So, you know, the idea that you can bring in a Democrat that's talking to the left, you know, Graham Plattner is pitching his policies to the populist left. The idea that he would enter the race and just because he looks a little scruffy and talks a little tough, he's suddenly going to attract this group that's been trending Republican for more than 10 years now. That's just kind of fantasy land. You know, you've got to have more than that. Getting people to cross the aisle is a big deal. If these are committed Republicans, they're going to vote Republican most likely.
18: But the average, the average Democrat strategist here would lead you to believe or tell you that if you can find someone and have them play act as part of the working class, that that will be enough to, I don't know, fool or dupe these working class voters, which I think you correctly state are moving towards the Republicans. But that just doesn't bear out in the polling. So here's my question. Given where this race stands today, given that Plattner is not showing any extra appeal among working class voters, despite the theory of this campaign, who would you rather be here right now, the Democrats or the Republicans in this Maine Senate race?
19: In this race, in this environment, I'd rather be the Democrats. Collins has a tough road, simply because Maine as a whole has been trending bluer, and she's, you know, she's escaped several times. She's been the lone conservative still getting elected statewide. So it's a big challenge. This is her first election since she put justices on the bench that helped overturn Roe v. Wade. You know, there are all those things that are going to play out in the campaign. At the same time, I'm not sure I'd love to be the Democrats either, because their candidate has a lot of baggage, and, you know, Plattner in these polls is underperforming what we call a generic Democrat, which just means if we put any Democrat up against any Republican, what does the vote look like? And in that case, the Democrat wins by like 10 points. Plattner versus Collins is only 2. So it's really, you know, calling this race a toss-up is very accurate right now.
18: All right, let's move down to Texas. There is some polling out today, I think, on the Texas Senate race that has this race tied at 47%. This is the Attorney General Ken Paxton taking on the Democrat James Tallarico. Now, in the governor's race down there, the incumbent Republican Abbott had a several points lead on his Democrat opponent. So let's talk Texas. You're from Texas. You've done some work down there. Would you rather be the Democrats or the Republicans, all things that you know today in the Lone Star State?
19: I'd always rather be the Republicans in Texas. I am something of a blue Texas skeptic. That said, this year, again, with the environment that's going to be pretty favorable to Democrats, they have a decent shot. You know, this poll shows a tie. In Texas, a lot of times the polls have overestimated the Democrats' actual performance. So, you know, watch out for that. But at the same time, these are good signals. They have a good environment. Like I said, they have Ken Paxton, who, you know, we almost have the reverse of the Maine situation, where in this case, the Republican candidate comes with quite a bit of baggage. Although in this case, we pretty much seem to know what it is. We don't know if more is coming about Graham Plattner. So, you know, it's likely to come down to, do Republicans get motivated enough to turn out? Because any slack off in Republican turnout in Texas could swing this race.
18: So I saw a note on here. Somebody was analyzing these polling results, and the note was that it didn't seem like voters, independent voters, let's say non-Democrats, considered Tallarico to be overly radical on the left just yet. Now, we've spent a lot of time on this show going through a lot of his positions. I would sort of chalk that up to the fact that the advertising campaign really hasn't started yet. I mean, he's going to face tens of millions of dollars of advertising on some of the more, you know, egregious positions that I think we would all agree fairly exist outside of the mainstream in Texas. Is it your anticipation, I guess, then, that this race will be a pretty negative campaign and that the stuff that is laying out there on Tallarico is likely to be effective in bringing home Republicans who maybe they don't love Paxton, but they're never going to go for, you know, six genders, vegans, you know, a Christian who hates Christianity, you know, all the things we've heard about. My assumption is that's what's going to happen. Even the sort of the reluctant Republicans are just going to say no way to this.
19: This is going to be a pretty nasty campaign, because even if Tallarico himself doesn't go completely negative, which he may have to, outside groups will on his behalf. So there's going to be a ton of negative on Ken Paxton. We already saw a little bit of what that looks like in the primary. You know, Ken Paxton, we have already seen what Republicans are targeting with Tallarico. They're going to splash "God is non-binary" across everyone's screen in everyone's mailer. You know, the idea that Tallarico would attract people because he's a Christian and he's a pastor was a nice idea. But the reality is that his version of Christianity and some of the things that he has said will be viewed as downright heretical to a lot of conservative Christians. And so, you know, that effect is being overplayed among hopeful Democrats. So, yeah, it's going to be a pretty rough.
18: Yeah, I agree with you. I think, I don't know, Tallarico to me is what a very liberal urban Democrat thinks would sell in Texas or some other, you know, middle America conservative state. But since they have no actual people in those friend circles, they don't actually know what might sell in Texas, but tend to agree. Negative race inbound. We got about a minute to go with Natalie Jackson, pollster and columnist for the National Journal. Let me read you a headline. American pride falls to 25-year record low. This is from Gallup. They put out their data yesterday. We've got a pride gap growing. Most Republicans, 70% of Republicans say they are extremely proud to be Americans. Only 14% of Democrats say the same thing. I'll give you the last word. What do you make of it?
19: You know, this slide among Democrats has been going on since about 2014, 2013. It actually predates Trump, although it did speed up under Trump. You know, you can kind of track it back to the start of the discussions about race in the country and the emergence of the Black Lives Matter movement. And there's this juxtaposition of being proud of the country and also knowing that we didn't get everything right at first. And Democrats haven't navigated that in a way that allows them to still be really proud Americans.
18: Yeah, it's a troubling gap on politics, but also I think a troubling gap on generations. If you look older, the older you are,
19: yes,
18: the more pride you have in America and these younger generations. Well, I think they've been taught to hate their country, and to focus on its problems rather than its successes and achievements. Natalie Jackson is a great pollster. You can find her at centerliners.com. Centerline Research and Strategy, and she's a columnist for the National Journal. Natalie, thanks for making your debut on the Scott Jennings Show. We'll have you back soon. We take a break. More to come after this. Stay with us.
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26: Yeah, 560, The Answer. Straight talk without the bluster. When you positively need the truth, this is where you come. The Scott Jennings Show.
18: Well, the president's got a banger of a truth social out there on the birthright citizenship ruling. I'll read it to you. I would like to congratulate President Xi and the great country of China on their massive birthright citizenship win, President Donald J. Trump. You know, when the man's right, he's right. We'll talk more about the Supreme Court later in the show. But joining us now is the author of the new hit book, The Making of the American Mind, which tells the story of how our Declaration of Independence was created and why it is one of the most important documents in our nation's history. Matthew Spaulding is here. Matthew, welcome into the Scott Jennings Show. Now, I'm seeing here that your book recently won the Intercollegiate Studies Institute Conservative Book of the Year. Congratulations. Tell us about it.
27: Thank you. Thank you. No, I appreciate very much.
2: good timing helps, but good topic and good writers behind me like Thomas Jefferson. You know, we're going into this anniversary just in a matter of days. It's a great time to take advantage of that, this unique moment. You know, read about it, regain some of our history, remember things. What I find is that people have kind of forgotten what they don't know. I mean, so much of what we enjoy today, our freedoms, our prosperity, our liberty, our constitutional system, really goes back to what those guys did when they signed that declaration, which was a death warrant. And so recovering that is extremely important to our politics today. This is just isn't, you know, 18th century history, guys in breeches and tricorn hats. These are live questions. And our country is different. It's founded on a claim of human liberty, grounded in a certain understanding of what man is and all men being created equal. I mean, that's the engine that destroyed slavery. That's the engine that you know, freed so many people in the world. It's why all these immigrants want to come here. You know, we have forgotten all of that, and it's a good time to go back and try to recover it. So, I don't really engage with the academic debate, although I answer in many ways the popularizations of some of these arguments and some of the problems in that. What I try to do is tell its own story. It's just a great story, the Declaration. It was written right as they were being invaded. Washington was waiting for an invasion from the British that started happening on July 2nd, the exact moment of independence. And capturing that, and in the middle of all that, about to go to war with the greatest nation in the world, the most powerful nation in the world, they wrote that Declaration. And, you know, so we should take a moment and remember that. Read it. Read the whole thing and make something of it.
18: I'm glad you brought that up. Coming up in the next hour, I'm going to actually start a three-part series. I've broken it up into three chunks, and I'm going to read the Declaration on the show for the next 3 days. Everybody should read it. I mean, I agree with you. And even as I was recording it and going back through it, I'm thinking, man, these guys, they synthesized, you know, centuries of Western thought. They clearly laid out why they were upset. I mean, it was truly a masterpiece. But, you know, Matthew, some people today say, you know, these founding fathers were flawed. They were racists. They had a terrible idea that has ill served the world, and we got to rip it all out, root and branch. Right. How do you answer those criticisms today?
2: Two things. One is, you know, those arguments really go back to the progressives after the Civil War, and to be perfectly honest, they go back to John C. Calhoun in the Positive Defense of Slavery, who said the Declaration was wrong; it was a lie. Look. We think in binary terms nowadays. This is not a perfect country. We make no claim that it's a perfect country. We're not perfect human beings. The question is whether you can be, you can have a set of principles, which are true, which you can aspire to, which you can live up to, and then go about trying to do that as best you can, often making mistakes. That's a different story. And it's a story that the modern, progressive left and, many just can't fathom. Something existed that was bad, in this case slavery, which is barbaric, then it's all bad. You throw out the baby with the bathwater. That strikes me as just an insane way of thinking about politics. Politics is where we understand something, a principle of something, what's the right thing to do, what's true about man and about liberty, and then we go about trying to achieve it as best we can. That's the world of the founders. So, I mean, actually, we want to recover their way of thinking. And go back to that as best as we can today, because you know we're going about this just wrong way. It's crazy. We're tearing things down. We're ripping up the past.
18: I couldn't agree with you more. The book is written by Dr. Matthew Spaulding from Hillsdale College. The book is called "The Making of the American Mind: A Story of Our Declaration of Independence." This week is a great week to pick up this book as we head towards. Absolutely. America 250, and good luck in front of Congress today, Dr. Spaulding. We take a break. More after this. It's Common Sense for the American People. Stay with us. We hold these truths to be self-evident. You know those opening words, but have you ever read the entire Declaration of Independence? Maybe you have, but what about your children, your friends? Scott Jennings here, telling you that on July the 4th, my friends at Americans for Prosperity are encouraging all Americans to read through the Declaration of Independence. The Declaration reminds us that every person has inherent dignity, that our rights are unalienable, and that government exists to secure liberty, not to control our lives. Those aren't old ideas.

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5: A call for Congress to act. Lisa Brady, Fox News. President Trump says he would support a congressional effort to eliminate birthright citizenship now that a split U.S. Supreme Court rejected his executive order aimed at preventing children born in the U.S. from being citizens if their parents are in the country illegally or with temporary status.
6: In a social media post, President Trump says the court ruling is too bad for the country, but can be made up in Congress. Chief Justice John Roberts led a majority in ruling the 14th Amendment confers citizenship on any person born on U.S. soil. Justice Brett Kavanaugh agreed to strike down the executive order, but disagreed about the 14th Amendment ruling. Instead, federal law provides birthright citizenship, adding Congress could change that.
5: Fox's Jared Halpern at the White House. In other landmark rulings today, the justices are allowing state bans on transgender athletes and girls' sports programs, ruling those bans don't violate the Constitution or the Title IX discrimination law. President Trump calling that a big win. He's also praising a ruling that loosens campaign finance rules. The 6-3 decision says free speech rights are violated with limits on money spent when a political party coordinates with a candidate.
7: The case was filed after the Republican Party and then Ohio Senator J.D. Vance argued campaign finance rules were limiting their ability to coordinate. Justice Brett Kavanaugh wrote for the majority that campaign finance restrictions must be narrowly tailored to prevent quid pro quo corruption, but that these political party coordination caps go too far, that there are other tools like earmarks and disclosure requirements that do a better job of making sure donors don't try to circumvent campaign finance limits.
5: Fox's Jessica Rosenthal, the court's three liberal justices warning of untold harm by enabling parties to funnel large contributions to individual candidates. Already looking ahead to their next term, the justices agree to consider whether bans on assault-style weapons violate the Second Amendment. 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
8: Now, your official weather forecast from the Air Right Heating and Cooling Weather Center. This afternoon, expect partly sunny.

0: skies with a breeze and hot conditions reaching a high of 94. Tonight will be mainly clear, very warm and humid with a low of 77. Tomorrow will bring very hot and humid weather with hazy sunshine and breezy conditions in the afternoon reaching a high of 97. I'm meteorologist Jason Caterina on AM 560, The Answer.
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3: Why would you take your precious metal collections to some fly-by-night roadshow that rolls into town once a year? 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Gold is at an all-time historical high, so don't keep sitting on your coin hoards or old jewelry that you've been saving to sell when the time is right. The time is right, right now. 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
1: 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Fighting for free speech, Western civilization, and delivering common sense for the American people. Ladies and gentlemen, here's Scott Jennings.
7: All right, back at it here on Tuesday, June the 30th. Quick check of the headlines. Congressman Tom Keene Jr., the New Jersey Republican, who has been absent from Congress for over 100 days, came back to Washington and said today that his lengthy absence and hospitalization had been to treat depression. Here's a quote. Several months ago, I entered the hospital for some testing. I was given the diagnosis of depression. He said it's hard to understand how powerful the illness can be. He's 57 years old. He's seeking a third term in a very competitive district. He's missed more than 100 votes since he was last seen in public in March, but he's back in Washington. And back on the job now. National Public Radio erroneously reported this morning that Justice Samuel Alito was retiring just after the decisions were published. NPR put out a story written by Nina Totenberg, their Supreme Court reporter, that Alito was stepping down. Only trouble is he's not stepping down. They had to retract the story, but it, of course, rocketed around the world. One other thing on the court, you've heard about today's rulings. They've also agreed to hear whether the Constitution ensures Americans have a right to possess AR-15s and similar style firearms. So those arguments will be made and decisions coming next year from the Supreme Court. Now, as you know, I'm out in Idaho thanks to the Sun Valley Policy Forum, which is an organization that brings together leaders across business, government, science, the arts, and philanthropy to tackle huge issues around all sorts of topics, food, energy, climate, and nature. And we are now joined by the forum's president, Christina Culver. Christina, I'm so glad to be here, and thank you for stopping by the show, and thank you for this invitation. This is marvelous.
8: We love having you here. You gave a great talk yesterday about preserving liberty and Western civilization. It was really resounding. I think it was a clarion call to our audience. We have a big sold-out audience this week. We have 3 days of conference that is all around convening great thinkers and leaders to share their ideas and for our American community to get more informed, connected. So you're a great advisor to everyone here, helping them think through how to talk about these ideas.
7: A couple of things strike me about the Sun Valley Policy Forum. Number one, you're holding it in one of the most beautiful places in America. I mean, Ketchum, Idaho is just amazing. And it really, I think it's emerging as a destination for the biggest thinkers in our politics, people who kind of a destination for a big speech, you know, somebody with a big idea. I think oftentimes people think of Aspen, you know, when they think of these kinds of things, but to me, the Sun Valley Policy Forum, for those of us, you know, on the right, center right thinkers, I think Sun Valley may be the new destination.
8: Well, it is. Sun Valley is a great, iconic American community. It's a destination for winter and for summer for families who want to come here and rest and have fun. And what we have discovered is that this is the place where people build things and employ people. It's great Americans who have run companies that are the backbone of our country. And so they are our clarion call audience who wants to get together. We think it's a perfect place to convene these great leaders. And we also see that there's an opportunity for our next generation of leaders, future presidents, people who want to run for office, people who want to share their ideas and test out new ideas. This morning, we just spent time just talking about Idaho's plan and destination to make this the great nuclear state.
7: Mm. I'm looking at the sessions that you held just yesterday. I mean, you covered the waterfront. You had sessions on the Supreme Court and the American experiment with Ilya Shapiro, who is a great thinker. You talked about the wildfire crisis. You had Governor Little here from Idaho in for a lunch. You talked about the rise of urban socialism and what it means for the nation with Rahen Salon from the Manhattan Institute. You talked about the issues going on in California and how they could possibly get back to prosperity. I mean, you go down the list here. We also had Andrew Robertson to talk about British politics. I mean, if you're sort of concerned about the state of public and political affairs in America and throughout the West, that's what you've built here at this forum, a way to talk about that with really the highest level people in our public affairs.
8: Well, that's right. This is a great combination of hot topics going on in America. We want it to be about the future, innovation, the integrity of this country, highlight great leaders, and make that a really great story for people to learn and better understand how to take this back to their boardrooms, to their homes, their dinner tables. And I think we're really doing a great job at that. You know, I think that our counterparts, like in Aspen, I'd say if you're there sponsoring that, they're talking about regulation, they're talking about big government, they're talking about globalism, they're talking about the subjects that really, I think, quite frankly, put handcuffs on great industry. And you know, we're here to talk about America flourishing, and in fact, our next session is going to be about reindustrialization and bringing jobs back to America.
7: Tonight, you've got a speech from General Petraeus, and he's going to meet with your attendees. And you also are screening this new movie called Young Washington. What I've experienced here, frankly, is a whole bunch of people who love America, yeah, who want to protect America, yeah, and who think the American founding was fundamentally a good thing. Right. And in a lot of American politics right now, we hear people talking down about America. Everybody here is talking America up.
8: Well, you know, one of the things that I like to say a lot is we would not be sitting in this room if it weren't for our ancestors. Whenever they came to this country, they fought, they bled out, they have tons of grit and integrity. And that is what this film Young Washington is about. It actually is a reminder to a young Americans that these were really young people. They were in their 20s when they fought to defend and build our country. And that's what we want to show, is that grit and resilience of this country that makes it something special. Max Nicias was here this morning. He talked about the immigrant covenant, what that means for hard work and dedication and appreciation of this country. And if you come to this country and you become part of the American dream, it is going to give back to you in spades, and you're going to be part of, again, the American flourishing.
7: Christina Culver is the president of the Sun Valley Policy Forum. Christina, you and I have a bit of a shared history. We worked together in the Bush 43 administration.
8: That's right.
7: So, you know, we're sort of fellow travelers. And as we think about the world from our center-right or conservative perspective, I'm very proud of what you're building here, because I think a lot of times conservatives feel like they don't have gathering places where the big thinkers and the big ideas can come and be fully aired. I mean, oftentimes you're doing this along with people who are constantly trying to tear you down. And what I sensed out here are people who are builders, who are thinking about the future of how to build this country. That's sort of a refreshing attitude for a policy conference.
8: It is. There's nothing really like it in America. We spent some time thinking about this after, quite frankly, the 2016 election. Mm. This is our fifth year, and so we've been spending time perfecting this so that we can be the platform for all the great industry and policy leaders to come here and convene. And there's just nothing like it. And it's something we're really proud of. And we have a great team of young conservatives and just who are really want to be part of the movement and want to be, like you said, builders. Mm. They want to see this, and we want to make this an opportunity for young scholars. And we have a great intern program. We have a lot of opportunity for young people to come to work and build the Sun Valley Policy Forum. I will add that we are also in Washington, D.C. and New York, and we're also possibly even going to be doing work in L.A. just to be able to help extend the idea that freedom isn't free, that we need to invest in what we do, and we need to be vigilant about preserving the West.
7: All right. The organization is Sun Valley Policy Forum. The president is Christina Culver, who you're hearing here on the Scott Jennings Show. We're currently attending the Summer Institute. If you want to find out more about the Sun Valley Policy Forum and the other events they have and how you could get involved with this organization, go to svpolicyforum.org. It comes with my highest recommendation. If you want to do something fun and go to a beautiful place, come to Sun Valley, come to Ketchum, Idaho, meet Christina, and hook up with a Sun Valley Policy Forum. You won't regret it. Christina, thank you so much for this invitation, and thanks for spending some time with us.
8: Thanks, and I hope we can have you back again.
7: Looking forward to it. All right, let's talk about Medicare for just one moment. If you or someone you love is on Medicare, you know that it's designed to be confusing. It is a mess. You get these mailers. You get the robocalls. And I decided, you know what? I'm going to do something about this. I'm going to partner with a company that helps you cut through all the clutter. I needed to do it because my parents just became Medicare eligible, and I wanted to know the answer to a simple question. Are they on the right plan? And here's what happened. In just a few minutes, we found out that my dad was on the right plan, but he needed a new primary care physician, and they helped him get that. They were kind of a concierge. My mom, they helped her figure out how to save $600 a year. These guys at Chapter can do the same thing for you. 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Am I on the right plan when it comes to Medicare? 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Dial #250. You will not regret this call. When we come back, I begin reading the Declaration of Independence right after this on the Scott Jennings Show.
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7: Welcome back to The Scott Jennings Show, and thank you for listening, especially this week. We're celebrating America's 250th birthday this week. I'm honored to be out west this week.
17: I'm attending the opening of the Teddy Roosevelt Presidential Library in Medora, North Dakota, and also going down to Mount Rushmore for the 4th of July. I'm really honored to be at these amazing events as we celebrate the greatest nation that has ever been devised. And one of the things we've been doing, if you've been listening to the show, is partnering with our friends at Americans for Prosperity on this project where they are asking people to read out loud the Declaration of Independence. Have you ever read it out loud? If you haven't, you should. And I was thinking to myself, you know, I'm asking everybody to read it out loud. I think I'm going to read it out loud, and I'm going to bring it to you here on Common Sense for the American People. If you want to sign up and be part of this project, by the way, go to a250toolkit.com/Scott. So let's break it up into three chunks. We'll start today, and we'll do one each of the next 3 days. Ladies and gentlemen, here on the Scott Jennings Show, we bring you part one of the Declaration of Independence. When in the course of human events, it becomes necessary for one people to dissolve the political bands which have connected them with another, and to assume among the powers of the earth the separate and equal station to which the laws of nature and of nature's God entitle them, a decent respect to the opinions of mankind requires that they should declare the causes which impel them to the separation. We hold these truths to be self-evident, that all men are created equal, that they are endowed by their Creator with certain unalienable rights, that among these are life, liberty, and the pursuit of happiness. That to secure these rights, governments are instituted among men, deriving their just powers from the consent of the governed. That whenever any form of government becomes destructive to these ends, it is the right of the people to alter or abolish it, and to institute new government, laying its foundation on such principles and organizing its powers in such form as to them shall seem most likely to affect their safety and happiness. Prudence, indeed, will dictate that governments long established should not be changed for light and transient causes, and accordingly all experiences have shown that mankind are more disposed to suffer while evils are sufferable than to right themselves by abolishing the forms to which they are accustomed. But when a long train of abuses and usurpations, pursuing invariably the same object, evinces a design to reduce them under absolute despotism, it is their right, it is their duty to throw off such government and to provide new guards for their future security. Such has been the patient sufferance of these colonies, and such is now the necessity which constrains them to alter their former systems of government. The history of the present King of Great Britain is a history of repeated injuries and usurpations, all having in direct object the establishment of an absolute tyranny over these states. To prove this, let facts be submitted to a candid world. That is part one of our reading of the Declaration of Independence here on the Scott Jennings Show. Right there at the end of the first part, they say, let facts be submitted to a candid world. And tomorrow, we're going to bring you those facts. Part two of the Declaration is, of course, listing out all the things that the King of Great Britain had done to attract the ire and the exasperation of our founding fathers. But you know, when you read these words out loud, when you remember how our country was founded, when you remember the spirit, when you remember what all of these great men did to declare independence, to launch this country, to fight the war, to give us all 250 years later what we have today. It is the least we can do to celebrate this every 4th of July. It is the least we can do to mark this 250th anniversary in different ways by reading their words, by shooting off fireworks, by gathering with friends and family. If you are gathering with friends and family, read the Declaration out loud to each other. Discuss it. Go to a250toolkit.com/Scott. Be part of all of the ways that Americans for Prosperity have conceived of to celebrate America 250. That's what I'm doing, and we're so honored to bring these words to you. We'll take a break and do more Scott Jennings Show right after this. Stay with us.
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5: 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The Answer.
7: News, I'm John Saucier. The Supreme Court rejecting President Trump's executive order that was aimed at ending birthright citizenship for children born to non-citizens in the U.S. House Democratic Caucus Chair Pete Aguilar celebrating this decision.
8: Republicans are not serious about this issue. It's always been about politics, and we'll see how the president, you know, responds to this, but I'm sure he'll, you know, there'll be a couple hundred words that he'll put out, this was the right decision. The crazy part is that it wasn't a unanimous decision.
7: Republicans have argued birthright citizenship encourages non-citizens to travel to the U.S. and give birth in order to secure citizenship for their children. Aid groups warning Venezuela's healthcare system is at a breaking point after these two powerful earthquakes hit. Damaged hospitals are overwhelmed. Conditions in the disaster zone are getting worse. The government death toll is now up over 1,900, with even more bodies being found. 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
9: This afternoon, expect partly sunny skies with a breeze and hot conditions, reaching a high of 94. Tonight will be mainly clear, remaining very warm and humid with a low of 77. Tomorrow, anticipate very hot and humid weather with hazy sunshine and breezy conditions in the afternoon as temperatures climb to a high of 97. I'm meteorologist Jason Katerina on AM 560, The Answer.
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15: It is Tuesday, June the 30th. We are in the week of America 250. And right now, we are fighting for the next 250 years. It is a fight for the future of this country. It is a fight for the future of Western civilization. As we see democratic socialism, they call it, we call it communism, spreading in cities across this country, including New York City, where the biggest enabler of this is Zoran Mamdani and all of his endorsed candidates. They did well in the primaries there in New York a few days ago. There's another Democratic enabler in the state of New York, socialist enabler, a communist enabler. Her name's Kathy Hochul. She's the governor, and she is up for re-election this year. But she has an opponent, and he is well-equipped to strike a blow for America and for the West. His name is Bruce Blakeman. Listen to this in Cut 6.
16: If you have high taxes, businesses are going to move out of the state. We have lost hundreds of thousands of people in the last couple of years. There's less opportunity because of her. She says New York is unaffordable. Well, you've been governor for 5 years. What have you done about it? So when I become governor, that stops. We're going to put New Yorkers first. If you got more money in your pocket, that means you got more choices. And if you have more choices, that means you're freer.
15: That voice is Bruce Blakeman, the Nassau County executive, the Republican nominee for governor, and he joins us live to discuss the campaign. Bruce, welcome into the Scott Jennings Show.
17: Thanks so much, Scott. It's great to be with you.
15: Well, we're glad to have you, and we're watching your campaign with interest because New York seems to be ground zero for these socialists, these communists, these anti-American, anti-Western radicals, and you're on the ballot this year fighting the entire machine. Tell us about the campaign. Can a Republican win for governor in New York?
17: Well, you know, 4 years ago, Lee Zeldin came very close, and now we have Kathy Hochul's report card of 4 years as governor. It's completely unaffordable in New York State, and it's because of her. We are the most overtaxed state in the United States of America. Our economic development is number 50 out of 50 states. Our electric bills are 70% higher than the national average because of the green energy scam. They're releasing prisoners into our communities. There's open borders here. It's a sanctuary state. Kathy Hochul has given billions of dollars to people who aren't New Yorkers. They're not Americans. And everybody's miserable under Kathy Hochul. She's aligned herself with Zoran Mamdani, an anti-American communist, a virulent anti-Semite. That all ends on January 1st when I become governor.
15: Now, Bruce, you are currently the Nassau County executive, and that's on Long Island, and you helped turn Nassau County into a red county. It had voted Democrat since 1992, but it flipped to voting Republican in 2024. How did you do it? Can you replicate that in other blue pockets in New York?
17: Yeah, well, you know, Scott, there's 110,000 more Democrats in my county. My county's larger than 8 states in population. We're on the border of New York City. And I ran on a very, very, very simple platform. Cut taxes, keep costs down, and have safer communities. So U.S. News and World Report has named my county the safest county in America. Not New York, in America. I've hired close to 1,000 new law enforcement professionals. We have a comprehensive agreement with ICE. We removed 2,000 illegal migrants with criminal records from my county. I've done this all with no tax increase. As a matter of fact, I cut a $150 million tax increase from my predecessor. We've gotten 4 budget surpluses and 7 bond upgrades, which is unprecedented. I can do for New York State what I've done for my county, which is now one of the most prosperous counties and the safest counties in America. And that's by using the tools and the values that my parents and grandparents taught me, American values. Keep our community safe. Make sure that you keep taxes down so people can have more money in their pocket so they can make choices about how they want to spend their money rather than government. And I believe in the Judeo-Christian work ethic. I believe in capitalism. Prosperity makes you more, makes it more affordable, not taxing people, not a free bus ride, which quite frankly, they promised but never gave to New Yorkers. As a matter of fact, right after Election Day, they increased the bus fares. These people are liars. They'll say anything to get elected. And we need a governor that's going to put a check on Zohran Mamdani and stop Kathy Hochul's failed policies.
15: Bruce Blakeman running for governor of New York. He's the Republican, and he's also the Nassau County executive. Bruce, I want you to talk about what's going on in New York and in New York City as it relates to sanctuary policies, the use of taxpayer dollars to give massive amounts of benefits to illegal aliens that are in New York. You have American citizens and American taxpayers paying for all sorts of nonsense, and that includes coddling and taking care of violent criminals that have come into our country illegally. Is this going to be a big part of your campaign? I think our listeners nationally need to know just how bad and acute this crisis is in New York.
17: Well, it is a crisis. It's very dangerous. So basically, we have spent, under Kathy Hochul, over $8.5 billion of our taxpayer money on illegal migrants. They come to New York like a magnet to steal because they get free housing, free transportation, free food, and a free cell phone. They get more than New York citizens get because Kathy Hochul wants to bring them here to New York. She tries to sign them up for driver's licenses and then ask them if they want to register to vote. It's a whole scam, and we need a strong voice. We need somebody who will fight them, and I'm up for the fight, Scott. I will tell you right now, I'm fighting for my kids and my grandkids. This is not the New York that my parents, who are both World War II veterans, my mother joined the Army. They fought for me, my brother, and my 3 sisters, and now we got to fight for our kids and our grandkids because Zohran Mamdani, Kathy Hochul, Brad Lander, this crazy person, Chevalier, these people don't have American values. They want to destroy the fabric of America. And this is July 4th coming up. We have 250 years of having the most prosperous, the freest country in the world. We should be celebrating our values, and yet we have people in New York that have un-American values. They hate America. They're not the type of immigrants that came over and loved America. They kissed the ground when they got here. They wanted to work. They wanted to learn the language. They wanted to be assimilated. That's why I am fighting the good fight here in New York, and we will win because each and every day, Democrats, common sense Democrats, independent voters are coming up to me and saying, we've had enough. These people are crazy. We didn't buy into this, and they're supporting my campaign.
15: Now, you referenced being a check on Mamdani, the socialist communist mayor of New York City, and I think that extends, Bruce, to being a check on some of these candidates that he's endorsed, some of these people that he's helping go to the United States Congress. You mentioned one of them, Chevalier, and here are some of her ideas. Abolish ICE, abolish all borders for the United States, abolish prisons, abolish the police, abolish Israel. Now, you see some Democrats nationally and in New York saying, hey, we're a big tent. We have to welcome these new ideas. But I got to believe, Bruce, some of the Democrats you're meeting out there, this is way too extreme for people who probably consider themselves to be moderate or center-left Democrats. That's well outside the bounds of anything they've ever signed up for Democrats in the past. Can you get them into your campaign? I would think maybe yes.
17: So, Scott, let me give you an example. Every day they come up to me, but yesterday was very poignant. A 65-year-old woman, a Democrat, came up to me. She said, Mr. Blakeman, I have never voted Republican in my life. I am voting for you. My party is crazy. I don't recognize this party. She said, I love John F. Kennedy. I love Daniel Patrick Moynihan. She supported Bill Clinton. Bill Clinton couldn't get elected in this Democratic Party because he's not weird enough, because he's not an un-American guy. I have philosophical differences with Bill Clinton, but he loves America. I truly believe that. These Democrats hate America. They hate our values. And this is a war that we have to win for our kids and our grandkids.
15: Bruce Blakeman is running for governor of New York against Kathy Hochul. Bruce, I also want to ask you about criminal justice issues. Hochul and the rest of the Democrats in New York have sort of fallen in with this idea that violent criminals need to be coddled and taken care of, and the victims need to be ignored or blamed or cast to the side. Will you be a governor that the police can support? Will you be a governor that crime victims can say, this guy has my back? Because they don't have that right now in New York, I don't think.
17: Well, I've hired close to 1,000 new law enforcement professionals. I have the safest county in America, according to U.S. News and World Report. I love my cops, and my cops love me. And I can tell you right now, people are craving for safer communities. And Kathy Hochul is the most pro-criminal governor in the United States of America. We have cashless bail, which is nothing more than a revolving door of criminality. We have raised the age where now we have adult criminals recruiting people that are young teenagers, because there's no consequences, to commit crimes and deal in drugs. And also the HALT Act, which is now putting the prisoners in charge of our prisons in New York State. It ends, the lunacy ends on day one. On day one, we will no longer be a sanctuary state. And we will back the blue, and I will enforce the laws of the state of New York.
15: All right. Bruce Blakeman is the Republican running for governor against Kathy Hochul in New York. And, Bruce, we got people all over the country paying attention to what's going on in New York. If they want to help you or learn more about your campaign, where do we find you on the Internet?
17: Go to BlakemanForNewYork.com, BlakemanForNewYork.com. We're also on Facebook, Instagram, Truth Social, X. Look us up. I think you'll love our message. We could use some help, and we have to all get in this fight, especially this week, 4th of July, the 250th anniversary of our beloved country.
15: All right, Bruce Blakeman, the only pro-America, pro-Western civilization candidate for governor of New York. I encourage you to check him out. Bruce, thanks for coming on the show today.
17: God bless you. Thank you so much, Scott.
15: All right, see you soon, my friend. All right, I want to talk to you once more about Medicare. I'm bringing this up a lot because I feel so strongly about it. Medicare is a mess. It is confusing. And if you're helping your relatives, like your parents, like I am, navigate it, or you yourself are navigating Medicare, you know, they've got, this thing's a mess. And it's designed to be opaque, and it's designed for you to sit around and wonder, am I on the right plan? I mean, that's ultimately what you need to know. Am I on the right plan? I'm partnering with a company called Chapter, personally partnering, and I'm going to tell you why in a minute, because they can help you cut through all the clutter. 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You won't regret it. Home stretch of the Scott Jennings Show coming up after this. Stay with us.
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15: We are celebrating the spirit of America 250 here on the Scott Jennings Show. We'll be doing that all week. I hope you are as well. And as you know, for 250 years, America has been a beacon of hope for people across the world. And while some radicals want to erase everything that is great about America, people who have the opportunity to move here and escape totalitarianism and communism, well, they don't feel the same way. They love America, and joining us now is one of those immigrants who years ago escaped the Maduro regime who branded him a terrorist. Franklin Camargo is our guest here on the Scott Jennings Show. Franklin, welcome in.
22: Thank you for having me. Happy to be here.
15: Yeah. Franklin, tell us your story. It's fascinating, and let's start there.
22: Yes, I was born and raised in Venezuela, but a trip to the United States when I was only 6 years old changed my life forever. I didn't know anything about politics. I didn't understand economics. But even though the situation in Venezuela was getting worse because of socialism, my parents, through honest hard work, took me to a vacation here. And again, I didn't know anything about politics, but I knew I was witnessing something different. The technology, the cars, even the grocery stores. I couldn't believe the variety of Oreos that I was looking at as a kid. And that desire of living in a free country and admiring America started right there. And then when I did politics in Venezuela, I was accused of being a terrorist by the Maduro regime. But the American dream is so real that just a few months ago, this person that was accused of being a terrorist by Maduro testified before Congress in favor of the Operation Absolute Resolve, the operation that captured a real terrorist, Nicolas Maduro. So that is the American dream, even though Jasmine Crockett didn't like what I had to say.
15: Franklin, when you see Democratic candidates now embracing the word socialism and even communism as they campaign to represent various jurisdictions in America, knowing what you know, how does it make you feel? You must be in shock to hear American political candidates saying, socialism, it's great, let's all try it, because you know better.
22: It's very scary, because when I made it to the U.S., you know, it was a difficult situation for me, and I made it here legally, of course, because I had just been accused of being a terrorist in my country. But for the first time, I was able to live in a free country. But then sooner, I realized that there is a political movement, there is a political platform in this country, the greatest country on earth, that is promoting the same policies that destroyed Venezuela. Venezuela is a great example because it has the largest oil reserves, and it's also a country that used to be the richest in Latin America. So when you hear people say, no, you know, we could try socialism, we're not going to be like Cuba, we're not going to be like Venezuela. Venezuelans used to say 25, 30 years ago that they were not going to be like Cuba. Well, they are like Cuba, or maybe sometimes even worse. So, of course, it's scary to look at Mamdani, to look at Ilhan Omar, people who are quoting Marx, people who are promoting the same policies that have been tried over time. And it doesn't matter the culture, it doesn't matter the country, it doesn't matter the year, it only delivers misery.
15: Franklin Camargo is our guest. Franklin, you are affiliated with our friends over at PragerU, and they are providing you with a platform to go out and really tell your story and to educate people about the dangers of embracing socialism. Tell us about your affiliation with PragerU, and where can we find some of your content that you're making for PragerU?
22: Yes, it's the privilege of my life. This country saved my life. I'm not going to be able to pay it back exactly, but I'm going to try my best. And by doing so, I'm promoting American values. The reason why America is the greatest country on earth is because of values. It's not about ethnicity or race. It's not just about natural resources or geography, even though this is a beautiful, amazing, precious country. It's about values, the values that founded this nation. So I'm promoting American values. And I'm going to Hispanic media, to Univision, to Telemundo, to debate Democrats, to debate leftists, because everyone, it doesn't matter if they're Hispanics, if they're whites, if they're blacks, everyone needs to understand that this is the greatest nation on earth. And we're even doing that when we welcome legal immigrants. You probably know this story about the South African refugees that are being discriminated against in South Africa for being white. We're welcoming some of them, some refugees, and we're providing PragerU content, the Declaration of Independence as well, the Constitution, an American flag, because they need to embrace American values. For immigration to work, it has to be good for America. And in order to be successful for America, immigrants need to embrace American values. If you don't want to embrace American values, go back to your country.
15: And Franklin, that is what is great about your story, the embrace of America and American values. Thanks for telling it here on the Scott Jennings Show. We're done for the day. Next time you hear from me, I'll be at the Teddy Roosevelt Presidential Library in North Dakota. See you then.
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6: A big day at the U.S. Supreme Court. Lisa Brady, Fox News, as the justices wrap up the current term with several landmark decisions.
7: The Supreme Court in a 5-4 decision struck down President Trump's order ending birthright citizenship, finding the 14th Amendment grants citizenship to those born here, regardless of the legal status or current living situation of their parent. The justices upheld two state laws that prevent transgender athletes from participating in women's sports, finding neither state rules violated the Equal Protection Clause and that Title IX allows schools to separate teams by sex. The majority opinion found it's clear the reference was to biological sex. In a 6-3 decision, the justices loosened campaign finance rules, finding that limits on how much a political party spends to coordinate with a candidate violate the First Amendment and the party's free speech rights.
6: Fox's Jessica Rosenthal. Now, some of those rulings include more than one decision. President Trump praising the campaign finance and girls' sports rulings as big wins. He calls the birthright citizenship decision too bad for the country, also posting that Congress should eliminate it. The president's continued push for a voter ID bill hits another setback, this time in the U.S. House, where a rule aimed at merging the Save America Act with a defense authorization measure failed with 14 Republican defections. Versions of the voting bill have previously failed to advance in the Senate. U.S. and Iranian officials planning separate meetings with mediators in Qatar as technical teams continue talks on a peace deal after weekend crossfire over efforts to get commercial ships through the Strait of Hormuz.
8: Iranian officials have indicated that no direct talks will take place between the United States and Iran while in Doha, but did confirm a delegation will be traveling to Qatar. The 60-day window is meant to iron out the details of Iran's nuclear program and keep the Strait of Hormuz open.
6: Fox's Trey Yingst. A standing ovation for Serena Williams, the 44-year-old tennis great, just beginning her Wimbledon comeback with her first singles match in nearly 4 years. 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
10: This afternoon, expect partly sunny skies with a breeze and hot conditions reaching a high of 94. Tonight will be mainly clear, very warm and humid with a low of 77. Tomorrow will bring very hot and humid weather with hazy sunshine and breezy conditions in the afternoon reaching a high of 97. I'm meteorologist Jason Caterina on AM 560, The Answer.
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9: In a time of division and distrust, clarity matters more than ever. 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
10: Morning, glory, and evening, grace, America. I'm Hugh Hewitt. Big day at the Supreme Court. Three big decisions. I agree with them all, by the way. I agree with them all. Two authored by Justice Kavanaugh, one authored by Chief Justice Roberts. I agree with them all. I was on Fox earlier today. Dana Perino asked for the concise view of what was going on at the court, and I answered thus, cut number one.
11: And Hugh Hewitt, of course, has the Hugh Hewitt Show and a Fox News contributor with his reaction this morning. Good morning, Hugh.
10: Good morning, Dana. My reaction this morning is I'm not surprised by any of these decisions. I would have agreed with, were I in the court, with all three of them. I think the Chief Justice has hit it out of the park on the birthright citizenship issue, and we finally have a decision that lays to rest this endless debate that text, history, and tradition, in fact, affirm if you're born in the United States, you're a citizen. I love Justice Kavanaugh's clarity on the boys and girls sports. He simply says the Equal Protection Clause allows states to do what they want to do to protect women. And as to the third case on campaign funding, Karl Rove, the architect, had it exactly right. It strengthens parties. It makes parties much more vibrant. And so I think, from my perspective, it's 3-0 for the Constitution today. Now, I know some people, as a matter of policy, as Professor Turley just put out, would like to amend the Constitution to change the citizenship, to prevent against birthright citizenship. We can pass a law to tighten up visa. We can secure the border like President Trump has done. But the Constitution is pretty easy to understand. It was written by farmers for farmers. I like to tell that to my con law students every single year. There's nothing magic about this. If you just simply read the document, text, history, and tradition. So I think it's a 3-0 day for the Supreme Court, and they can go home and enjoy their summer.
12: Wow.
13: And now I am being assailed online because a lot of people feel very passionately about birthright citizenship and alleged anchor babies and all the rest. That's not the issue. The issue is, what's the 14th Amendment say? What was the law before the 14th Amendment passed? What was the law as interpreted in Wong Kim Ark? What has been the unbroken precedent of the United States since its founding? It's an easy case. I'm sorry, it's always been an easy case. A lot of people are passionate about it because Joe Biden broke the border, and there are birth tourism scandals, more than you want to know about, and it's something that we ought to prosecute, something that we ought to prevent to the extent of the law possible via visa reform and via what the president has done, which is close the border and deport people who are here illegally. But if you're born in the country, you're a United States citizen. It is that simple. It's always been that simple. And I understand, by the way, Justice Alito was concerned that a number of children born to illegal aliens in the United States who become United States citizens may not grow up loving the United States. They may not even grow up in the United States. That is a problem. It's a real problem. We have to be aware of that. We have to be willing to act against those people. We have to provide for the common defense and conduct ourselves with due concern for national security. But it doesn't change the text of the Constitution. If you want to change the text of the Constitution, amend it. Let's go to Jonathan Turley, Professor Turley on Fox News, cut number 8 on the birthright decision.
14: It is a roaring decision in favor of birthright citizenship as contained within the 14th Amendment. That is despite the countervailing evidence of some of the drafters of that amendment that they did not want this to be something that would cover birthright citizenship. Now, having said that, there are very good arguments on both sides here, good faith arguments. And I'm just reading through the Roberts decision today, but it is a very comprehensive and good faith argument. What is left here is a decision for the country as to whether it wants to examine a constitutional amendment. Some countries that have had birthright citizenship got rid of it because many of us believe it's an incredibly ill-considered policy.
13: That might be the case. I'm not weighing in on the policy. I'd have to look at the amendment. I think constitutional amendments are very difficult. You need 2/3 of both houses to pass it and 3/4 of the state to ratify it for it to enter into effect. Very, very difficult to do. Is birthright citizenship such a question? People can certainly bring it forward. Speaker Mike Johnson gave a press conference after the decision today. Cut number 9.
15: I think anybody who looks at this, oh dear, what they rule. Well.
16: This is real time.
15: I need to read the opinion, okay? But obviously you could say that's a textualist, originalist view. However, I do think that this has been grossly abused in recent years, okay? And that is the case that was being made by the plaintiffs in the case, and we're very sympathetic to that because it is a serious problem. It's become a tourism problem. Birthing tourism, they call it, a trend where people will just come and you just come onto the soil and have your child, and then they're able to avail themselves of the welfare state and everything else. It's been abused. It's one of those things that was intended to serve a noble and important purpose and has been thwarted and overused and abused. And so I'm sure that we'll continue to look at that. I mean, I'm sure the conclusion from this opinion is going to be that you got to have you got to amend the Constitution to fix that. As we all know, it's a big challenge to amend the Constitution. It's only happened 27 times in our whole nation's history. And the reason is because you got to have 2/3 of the both chambers of Congress and 3/4 of the states to ratify. It's usually at least a many years long process and very complicated. We'll see. I'm sure there's going to be lots of discussion about that. I will say I'm very disappointed in that outcome. I think it subjects the country to serious challenges going forward, and we'll have to deal with it as a Congress.
13: Okay, so my question to the speaker and to all the critics of the decision who are worried about birth tourism. How many children a year are born to birth tourist parents? They're not in the United States as citizens. They're here as tourists. They give birth to a baby, and that child is a United States citizen. How many of them are there? Do you have any idea? There is an estimate, pretty good estimate, made by the United States Census. Do you know what it is? I can tell you that there are 3.5 million children born in the United States every year. So that's your baseline. Of those 3.5 million children, how many are born to parents who are on a tourist visa? 26,000. All right? So we're talking about 26,000 children a year. Not a good thing, by the way. Especially if someone comes here with the intent of having a baby for the purposes of then assisting in their future immigration. We can pass a law, by the way, that denies any immigration preference to the parents of a citizen of the United States. We can do that. We can pass a statute. Or we can pass an amendment to say they're not, if you're here on a tourist visa, you're not a citizen. We could do that. But it's not a giant problem. It's 26,000 people a year. And of those 26,000, how many grow up to be what Justice Alito talked about, national security threats in his dissent? I don't know. I really don't know. Any? I think the reason people come here, and I know that a lot of mainland Chinese come here and do this. By a lot, I mean less than 26,000, but not more than that. Let's say half, 13,000 a year. What are those 13,000 babies going to do in 18 years? Do you think they're going to come back? Do you know that over the Biden open border, we had 50,000 Chinese national military age come across the border? Which is the greater problem? The 50,000 Chinese nationals of military age who came across, it's not that easy to get out of China, by the way, not that easy, who walked up and across the border during the Biden years. Do we worry about the border, which I've been an advocate for what we're doing right now, big, strong, double-sided fence or a wall, since 2004, wrote book after book about it. I'm a border hawk and a regularization dove, and that's what I am and I've always been. It's just not that significant of a problem. What is an important issue is how one interprets the Constitution. I want it interpreted the way that Brett Kavanaugh did in the Boys and Girls Sports. There's this enormous long dissent by Justice Jackson. It's incoherent. It really is mishmash. It's just dumb. I would argue unreadable, except I read it. It's not coherent. What Justice Kavanaugh did, what six justices agreed, is that the Equal Protection Clause of the United States does not forbid states from legislating that biological boys may not play in girls' sports. That is up to the states. Just like Dobbs said, it's up to the states to decide abortion law. That's our system. The third decision today, by the way, and I'll talk about all three with Matt Continetti in hour three, the third decision today simply reaffirms the First Amendment. Money is speech, speech is money. If you give money to a political party, you want to give that party the best ability to win because you're a Republican or a Democrat or a progressive party or a communist. And the court held, it's up to the party to spend that money, and we can't limit the coordination that they make with a candidate. Good. First Amendment won today. Court has earned its vacation, and there have been no retirements. NPR notwithstanding that announced wrongly that Justice Alito had announced today. Bad on you, NPR. Good thing you don't have our money anymore. Stay tuned. I'm Hugh Hewitt.
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13: Special envoys Witkoff and Kushner are in Doha, Qatar. We don't know who they're meeting with. We don't know what they're meeting about. But Vice President Vance was on with Michael Knowles today of the Daily Wire, and here's one of the things he had to say, cut number six.
22: Could this be a very important historical moment? The answer is obviously yes. But again, how exactly this plays out is very much contingent on the way that the Iranians respond to the leverage the president has put on them. And if they respond well, I think we're going to look back at this and say, we turned over a new leaf. Now, a lot of people are skeptical, including me, that will ultimately happen. And then if the Iranians perform or behave poorly, then I think that we still have a lot of leverage points in to ensure that this ends up in a place that is good for America's objective. So I think fundamentally there's a desire here for everyone to say this is over, or the Democrats and even frankly some Republicans are saying, well, you know, this shows that Trump blinked. And then other people are saying, you know, it's all over, and the Iranians are saying this. And I would be highly skeptical of what everybody says right now. I think Marcos said this the other day. He said, this is the end of the beginning. Okay. There is a lot more game to play.
23: Yep.
22: And there are a lot more cards that we're going to see, to mix metaphors here. And the good thing about it is that we're served by an administration, we're served by a president of the United States who is constantly trying to figure out how to gain an edge for the American people. I ultimately strongly believe we will look back on this moment and say we got to a good place. It's going to take a lot of work, not just in the negotiation arena, but in the other arenas too.
13: Yeah, I think it's going to take a lot of bombs, but I am in a minority here. The vice president did make a correct point when he talked with Michael Knowles, again, of the Daily Wire, about the fact that oil is flowing. Cut number seven.
22: I think what the president has said is, let's let this play out. There are a few things that we want. We want durable commitments that are verifiable and backed up by inspections that Iran will denuclearize their entire country. Okay, we're going to see how we get there. Number two, we want to see what kind of an arrangement actually exists in the Middle East between not just Iran and the United States, but the GCC, Israel, Lebanon. We're going to play that situation out. And then on the Strait of Hormuz, I mean, I think you actually said it well, which is that the Strait is open in the sense that to oil traffic, we're seeing more oil come out of the Strait of Hormuz. And some days, actually, more oil coming out of the Strait than came out before the war even started. So there's this element of the, you know, where the world oil economy is kind of getting back into gear. That's going to take a little bit of time, but you've already seen the prices come way down.
13: He's right, by the way. The price of oil right now is below $70 a barrel. Markets are up today. Dow is up about a third of a point. The S&P almost 1 point. NASDAQ 1.5 points. So markets like what's going on. Oil is down. Nathan Sales, who was a counterterrorism expert in Trump 1, he was, in fact, the special envoy on ISIS and the destruction of ISIS to the region, was on Fox News today, talked about Iran, cut number 10.
0: The Iranians don't get the whole of emphasis on tough.
1: Yes, consequences for their actions.
0: Yeah.
1: But the IRGC doesn't seem to get that because they take actions, they get the consequences, they go running to mommy to say, we want to get back to the table. And then when they get back to the table, they just keep doing the same old stuff over and over and over again. So at what point does President Trump say, you know what, this ain't working. Let's go back to the way we were doing it before. Make sure that everybody's okay first. Make sure China's got enough oil reserves that their economy doesn't tank. Make sure that our Gulf allies are in a pretty good position to get oil out, maybe through pipelines in Saudi Arabia. And then just go after the IRGC and say, you know what, you're done.
0: Yeah, that may be where this ends up, John. I don't think we're there yet. I think the president and his team are still willing to give diplomacy a chance. But at a certain point, you have to
1: say... But to what end?
0: Yeah.
1: Because this just keeps going around the circle into nowhere.
0: Well, as we saw over the weekend, the Iranians lashed out and took a shot at shipping going through the strait. And it was really important that the United States responded in kind. We said, we established a bright line. We are not going to allow you to hold hostage all these ships. If we had backed down, the lesson the Iranians would have drawn from that was, we can get away with this.
1: Yeah.
0: Let's take it one step further. They know that there are going to be consequences if they take it one step further. And so my hope is that we continue to look for ways of using leverage over these guys because they are not going to cooperate out of the goodness of their heart. They're only going to cooperate if we force them to do so.
11: You're optimistic?
0: It's the Middle East. It's hard to be optimistic.
13: Sure, words were never spoken, but Nathan Sales had more to say. Cut number 11.
0: The Iranians don't get to hold hostages.
11: But that's been the message on the part of the United States throughout this process. So what needs to change or give at this point in the process?
0: I think leverage. The key to this is coercing the Iranians into behaving properly and not lashing out the way they've been doing. And right now, the Iranians think that there's a little bit of opportunity for them to try and drive wedges between the United States and Gulf allies to try and see what they can get away with. They're testing us. That is what they're doing. They're testing us like a toddler. And when your toddler tests you as a parent, what do? You don't indulge them. You show them tough love, emphasis on tough.
1: Yes, consequences for their actions.
0: Yeah.
1: But the IRGC doesn't seem to get that because they take actions, they get the consequences.
13: And then they repeat, rinse and repeat. We'll see. I continue to believe we're in the phony war. Wait until after the elections. We like the price of gas down for the summer, and we're going to give them time to collapse. It is actually time to collapse. There's stories about struggles within the IRGC. I don't put a lot of stock in those. I'll wait for a defector. Hadn't happened in 47 years for a defector of the IRGC to come out and say, boy, I was a moderate IRGC member and it didn't work. Let's talk to Doug. Listen to Doug Burgum talking with Stuart Varney about Iran and what would have happened if they'd had a nuke. Cut number two.
2: Well, I think, again, when we take a look at the length of conflicts in history, this has been so short compared to others. And President Trump, as he's demonstrated just even a few weeks ago, if they're not willing to negotiate, he can go back to a different approach. Because, again, the key here, having a terror group, having a nuclear weapon, it's not really like a country. It's a terrorist group. A terrorist group would use that. And if it'd be the first time in the world history where a terrorist group willing to use a nuclear weapon would have one. President Trump is basically averted World War III and got oil prices back down to where we were pre-conflict. I would just say that all of that's been masterful. And, of course, the U.S. economy looking very bright with lower taxes, lower regulation, record investment coming in terms of new job creation, manufacturing coming back. And the most secure and lowest energy prices in the world is another reason why people are moving manufacturing back to the U.S.
13: It's secure energy, and indeed, the world's instability is our game, but we don't like the world to be unstable. Let me talk to you about Food for the Poor. They have stepped up in a hurry to help the people of Venezuela. It's a nightmare there, with over 70,000 people missing, multiple thousands dead, tens of thousands injured. Food for the Poor. Like the United States government, we are sending everything that flies down to Venezuela. Every state is sending their search and rescue teams. 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If you want to contribute, you want to get your money right to Venezuela, call 855-359-4673. 855-359-4673. 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Any amount of earthquake relief is welcome. Thank you for caring for the people of Venezuela. I'll be right back.
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4: Good afternoon. I'm Mike Scott in the QC Kinetics newsroom. A steady breeze with a high near 92 and extreme heat warning is in place. Mayor Brandon Johnson says stay cool and check on your neighbors.
5: OEMC and the National Weather Service will work closely together this week, continuing their efforts to share alerts and resources so that we can stay informed.
4: Officials say there are 6 cooling centers across Chicago, more across the heavily populated suburbs. The Supreme Court strikes down President Trump's effort to end birthright citizenship today. The court also, with the White House, striking down some campaign finance rules, and the court upholds a ban on transgender athletes in girls and women's sports nationwide. Cubs walk off the Padres. White Sox beat the Orioles. 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Your next news update is at 3. 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And up next, your AccuWeather forecast in 2 minutes.
23: This afternoon, expect partly sunny skies with a breeze and hot conditions, reaching a high of 94. Tonight will be mainly clear, remaining very warm and humid with a low of 77. Tomorrow, anticipate very hot and humid weather with hazy sunshine and breezy conditions in the afternoon as temperatures climb to a high of 97. I'm meteorologist Jason Caterina on AM 560, The Answer.
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13: Welcome back, America. I'm Hugh Hewitt. 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Thestoryofeverything.film/Hugh. Can I say it again? Thestoryofeverything.film/Hugh. That's a brand new website. And what they've done is the reaction to the movie, which is available on Amazon Prime, is so remarkable. People thought, well, we got to get a website up to collect all the reviews, all the data, all the follow-up information, put it out there and make it available for you. 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The film is a wonderful, thoughtful exploration of intelligent design. 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You got to learn about it. 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Thestoryofeverything.film/Hugh. I want to now go to what people are talking about this morning about the only other thing in the news, which is the DSA. Tonight in Denver, and I'm on right now in Denver, right? 710 KNUS. Hello, 710 KNUS. You have to make a decision whether or not, if you're a Democrat, you're going to vote for the crazy girl, 29-year-old lady, who is apparently aware of nothing. I have not heard a learned word come out of her mouth. Or Diana DeGette, who's been around since Methuselah. All right, so she's represented Denver since the last millennium. And so I understand sometimes you get bored, but she knows what she's doing. It's a Democrat district. The question in the Democrat primary is, do they trade her out for a young, radical DSAer who doesn't know anything? I'm not going to use her name. I don't want you to know her name. I think you ought to vote for Diana DeGette, because I think having two healthy parties in the United States is a important thing. But Zoran Mamdani had another rally, and he talks about what the DSA is really about. Give a listen to cut number three.
14: Above all else, this budget offers a roadmap for the years to come. This is only the first budget of our administration. Many more will follow. And every budget that follows will build on the principles established here. Honest budgeting, fiscal discipline, transparent government, and an unwavering belief that working people deserve a city hall that delivers for them every single day. We will return to this budget as a reminder of how much more is made possible when we shake off the shackles of the status quo and pursue the transformative change that New Yorkers deserve. That means finding efficiencies, it means cutting waste, and it means taxing the rich. We will return to this budget when we are told, as we so often are, that we must budget with austerity rather than ambition. And we will return to this budget as a model of how to invest in our city, how to place working people at the heart of our political decisions, and how to govern with an enduring commitment to fiscal health, and fiscal responsibility. Thank you. And now
13: I'm... So I want you to know that's called the taxing the rich sandwich. You put a lot of white bread rhetoric that sounds absolutely wonderful and has no content, and you follow it up with a lot of white bread rhetoric that does the same, or maybe sourdough, or maybe whole wheat. It's just a tax the rich sandwich. Listen carefully again for the tax the rich sandwich, cut number 3 again.
14: Above all else, this budget offers a roadmap for the years to come. This is only the first budget of our administration. Many more will follow, and every budget that follows will build on the principles established here. Honest budgeting, fiscal discipline, transparent government, and an unwavering belief that working people deserve a city hall that delivers for them every single day. We will return to this budget as a reminder of how much more is made possible when we shake off the shackles of the status quo and pursue the transformative change that New Yorkers deserve. That means finding efficiencies, it means cutting waste, and it means taxing the rich. We will return to this budget when we are told as...
13: Stop! Can we stop? And it means taxing the rich. I want to thank him for clarity. I don't know what that means. I don't know how much he wants. Let's get to cut number 4, what he added. Cut number 4.
14: And we raise taxes on the wealthiest New Yorkers instead of taking more from those with the least. Throughout this process, I have been reminded of the words of the Austrian economist Friedrich Hayek. If socialists understood economics, they wouldn't be socialists. If these past months have shown us anything, it is that socialists not only understand economics just as well as the capitalists who came before, but that we can solve their years of mismanagement through an embrace of our principles.
13: You know, that is so historically illiterate that I won't call it illiterate. It just sets aside. He thinks that by quoting Hayek, it's some kind of incantation out of a Harry Potter novel, of which I think he draws a great deal of inspiration, that he can summon up those invisible horses of socialism that have never before been seen to fly away to dreamland in New York. Tax the rich. New York, I feel bad for you. Stay tuned, America. I'm Hugh Hewitt.
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24: You know what really keeps me up at night? It's the criminals feel more and more bold. They have no fear of any consequences because there are none. So I did what anyone with a family should do. 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
13: Welcome back, America. I'm Hugh Hewitt. That music means I'm joined by David Drucker of The Dispatch. David, I'm glad you're here because we got to cover the most important story of the day, the one that nobody else is talking about on talk radio and on cable news. That is, LeBron James is not staying with the Lakers. Are you shocked?
16: I'm not shocked, and I'm kind of relieved because, you know, this team, as it was constituted with Luka Doncic and Austin Reeves and LeBron, as great as he is, was not going to beat San Antonio or Oklahoma City and contend for a title. Maybe for a Western Conference title, it was going to contend, but it wasn't going to get past them. And this opens up a bunch of cap space, a bunch of money. And now let's see if Rob Pelinka can find a really good big man to pair with the two other stars that the Lakers have, in particular Luka, who's the future of the franchise.
13: You see, David is the only Lakers fan I allow on the program because I hate the Lakers. But he's allowed to come on and state matter-of-factly, see you, LeBron, nice to have had you around. Next question, should he go back to Cleveland for the veteran minimum?
16: I always like feel-good stories like that. I mean, he's a homegrown Cleveland kid. He brought them, their first title as a franchise?
13: Only title.
16: I thought he played... And I thought he played, by the way, though, I thought his second stint in Cleveland, I thought he played the best basketball of his career.
13: Absolutely.
16: And particularly that year when he won the title, when Cleveland won the title, and it was him and Kyrie Irving. I mean, I know, Michael Jordan, obviously, and so many great players, Bird and Magic, that particular series, he willed his team to victory. And I got no love loss for Cleveland other than the football team, but the way he willed his team to victory against Golden State, Golden State in its prime, was just something to behold.
13: That's why I don't want him to go to the Warriors, which is the other team being talked about. Enough of sports. Let me turn to what is on political journalist mind today. I think the Chief Justice wrote exactly the opinion that needed to be written. I know that Justice Barrett agreed with him. Justice Kavanaugh did not, and there are dissents from Justice Kavanaugh concurred in the result for different reasons, doesn't accept the constitutional argument, and we've got Alito, Thomas, and Gorsuch dissenting. Do you know, I'm going to play quiz with you, do you know how many babies are born to people on tourist visas in the United States every year, David?
16: I don't know.
13: 26,000 out of 3.5 million births in America every year. What do you think the angst about this is really about? Because it's not about 26,000 babies born to tourists.
16: Well, I think, look, I'm going to play, I'm going to do a little hypothesizing here, but I think a lot of this has to do with the angst over illegal immigration.
13: Yep.
16: And this idea that no matter what we do, we just can't seem to have an immigration system where everybody has to follow the rules. And, I think the angst over these particular babies that are born every year is misplaced. We also, look, we have a a demographic birth rate problem in this country, and the fact that immigrants tend to have more babies than native-born Americans is something we need if you want your Social Security and Medicare to be paid for in future years. But I think that's where it stems from.
13: I want to regurgitate that in different language. People think they're losing America, and it's not nativist because we've always been a welcoming country, but it's that assimilation is no longer held up, and we feel being taken advantage of by newly arrived, and that birth tourism is just another symptom of the disease of the unassimilated and what will happen to America if we don't actually grow a new generation of American, and the DSA isn't helping. What do you make of my embroiderment?
16: Well,
13: of your
16: theory? I think there's something to what you're saying, Hugh. And again, no, I would say that it's misplaced. If you look at the children born of immigrants, legal or illegal, and then their children and their children in the era of social welfare programs that didn't exist when my grandparents came to the United States, that didn't exist yet. These immigrants, and particularly their children, do assimilate, and in successive generations become more and more American in the way the critics of birthright citizenship and the people who scream about losing our country and all of that would want them to be. I mean, you look at Hispanic voting patterns, you look at Hispanic language patterns, and it's just plain to see. And even people that come here and take advantage of social welfare programs because they legally can, you know, they, I often say, make the best Americans because they realize how good they have it here because of where they came from. They came from socialist countries. They came from tyrannical countries. They came from countries that don't have the same freedoms as the United States, the freedoms for advancement, across classes, socioeconomic classes. And so I just think a lot of this is misplaced, but, you know, part of it is because as a country, we are politically paralyzed when it comes to dealing with our immigration system. It needs to be overhauled and modernized. Border security needs to be strengthened, not just at the executive level, but legislatively, so it can't be undone from presidency to presidency. And I think this is, you know, part of the problem.
13: There is enormous peril, though, in my view, for the Republican Party to become nativist. I don't think it is. I don't think many people actually hold the nativist view of throw them all out and shut the door. I just think birthright citizenship has been a handle onto which a lot of people who are fearful about the future of the country have grabbed onto. It's not even statistically significant. It just isn't.
16: Yeah, no, I think you're correct. And look, Hugh, I'll just kind of make your point in a different way. You know, one of the reasons President Trump's numbers with Hispanic voters were up across the board in 2024 is because Hispanic voters, particularly those that live near or at the U.S. border with Mexico, were unhappy with the Biden administration's handling of illegal immigration and border security. They didn't like the chaos. They didn't like, you know, how it negatively impacted public safety. They believed, as having relatives, that it had to follow the rules or may have to follow the rules, that people should have to follow the rules. And then after what appeared to be a very chaotic and punitive mass deportation project by the Trump administration, we see these numbers start to go back the other way. And so you're correct in that just as these DSA Democratic candidates have people looking at the Democratic Party differently, at least in parts of the country where they appear to be ascendant, these sorts of voices on the right could end up causing Republicans a problem long term.
13: Oh, they absolutely could. And my message to them, if they're listening, is please don't overreact and put the party in the nativist ditch, because that's a sure way to get to 40% from 50% in a blink of an eye. David Drucker. Follow him at David M. Drucker. I used to be David Dreyer, but he's a Lakers fan too. David M. Drucker on X. X Lakers fan. Now LeBron's gone, I'm sure. Stay tuned, America. I'm Hugh Hewitt.
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13: Welcome back, America. I'm Hugh Hewitt. Little noted in today's Supreme Court announcements, the court granted cert, meaning that next year they will hear a case, and it will be brief, on whether or not states may ban AR-15 rifles. That's a big deal. I don't think they can. I don't think they will rule that those are constitutional bans, but we will see. And despite what was reported by NPR today, Justice Alito has not retired, and he may have stuck around just to write that opinion. I don't know, but I have a feeling AR-15 owners are safe. Don't have to worry about anything. That was little noted in today's Hoopla. By the way, online is not the real world. There's maybe 5% of common law professors and lawyers out there who are shocked by today's decision on birthright citizenship. I've been telling you that for years. Pay no attention to the bots on X. There are some legitimate disagreements out there. Obviously, four justices didn't agree with five justices, but it's not unexpected. What's surprising is it was only six who upheld the idea that if you're born here, you are a citizen. Justice Kavanaugh thinks that can be changed by statute. I don't, and five justices don't, but three don't believe that's the law. I don't know how they got there. I really don't know how they got there. 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Don't forget as well, all things are on the table tonight because Dwayne's World is coming up tonight at 7 p.m. in the East, 4 p.m. in the West for anyone who's a member of the universe. I don't know if he and Jim Tallon will be talking about birthright citizenship. I hope not. I think it's been talked out already, and everyone knows what they think about it. But that's up to Dwayne and Jim Tallon.

0: the sweeping investigation of President Trump's task force to eradicate anti-Christian bias, the governmental hostility and prejudice is uncovered, and Trump's fight to restore our constitutional liberties and religious freedom.
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2: Good afternoon. I'm Mike Scott in the QC Kinetics newsroom. Heat and humidity this afternoon, a high of 92, and an extreme heat warning is posted for Cook County. The Supreme Court struck down President Trump's efforts to end birthright citizenship. The court is also with the White House, striking down campaign finance rules challenged by Vice President J.D. Vance. And the court upholds bans on transgender athletes in girls and women's sports. Independent Women's Forum Ambassador Peyton McNabb.
3: There's a lot of eyes on this. Across the country, there's families, there's parents, and there's coaches and daughters who are watching this decision being made. And I'm just so thankful that they get to understand that they are protected.
2: A few groups had challenged the bans. Authorities continue investigating after a CTA switch worker was killed in a shooting on Chicago's Far South Side. Police say Thomas Kevin Barlow was shot and killed early yesterday during a carjacking. No arrests have been made. Cubs beat the Padres 3-2, while the White Sox topped the Orioles 8-2. 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
4: I'm Stuart Varney, and this is the Fox Business Report.
5: Stocks are gaining to close out a strong quarter, with the Dow on track for its 19th record close of the year, while the NASDAQ and S&P 500 are heading for their best quarter in 6 years. Tech is gaining today, with chip stocks leading the charge. Shares of Advanced Micro Devices are jumping over 7% and set to close with a market value of about $900 billion for the first time. Analysts at Wells Fargo raising AMD's price target and believe the demand for the chipmaker's AI processing units isn't going to slow down anytime soon. And Visa, Stripe, and IBM are among more than 140 businesses partnering to launch a stablecoin called OpenUSD. As a result of the venture, shares of CircleNet Internet Group are falling 16% following the announcement of the rival token. Stablecoins are a type of cryptocurrency whose value is typically pegged to the U.S. dollar. That's your Fox Business Report. I'm Hillary Barsky, invested in you.
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6: Tonight will be mainly clear, very warm and humid with a low of 77. Tomorrow, Wednesday, expect very hot and humid conditions with hazy sunshine. It'll be breezy in the afternoon. The high will reach 97 degrees. Wednesday night will be clear, very warm and humid with a low of 78. I'm meteorologist Jason Caterina on AM 560, The Answer.
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12: This is the Alex Marlowe Show. I am not in the captain's chair today, but my good friend Jen Horn is one of the best in the game, and I'm really honored that she's sitting in for me today. 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
13: How sweet is that? Well, thank you so much, Alex Marlowe. Right back at you. Definitely one of the best in the biz. That is you, my friend. And thank you for joining us on this Tuesday, the last Tuesday of June. I am Jennifer Horn. I host The Morning Answer on Salem Radio in Los Angeles. You can find me on AM 870, The Answer, AM 590, The Answer. And speaking of Alex Marlowe, by the way, he is going to be at our town hall event. So if you're in Los Angeles or in the Southern California area, September 26th at the Ambassador Auditorium in Pasadena, Alex will be there alongside Larry O'Connor, our colleague here at Salem Radio, Nick Shirley, and Adam Carolla. It's going to be great. You can check it out at am870.info. But you may have heard, oh, nothing, the Supreme Court always loves to have a little fun on their last day in session. That's when all hell heck breaks loose. That's when all the big decisions are sent down. And certainly today it was no exception. We finally heard the outcome on two cases that many of us were watching. The Supreme Court ending President Trump's ban on birthright citizenship, but upholding the ban of some states' transgender athletes in women's sports. Let's start with the biggie, and that is birthright citizenship. President Trump, on his first day back in office, tried to end birthright citizenship, which is based in the 14th Amendment, It was set up by our founding fathers really to kind of address the needs of the children of slaves. They wanted to ensure that the children born here of slaves would be considered American citizens. That was the point of birthright citizenship. Well, lo and behold, it has been exploited. And as you know, there is now a thing called birthright citizenship tourism. And I can't imagine that as we were putting together this 14th Amendment and as we were talking about birthright citizenship, that anybody in that time could have possibly believed how that rule would have been exploited. But exploited it was. And now you have the Chinese, the Communist Party in China, sending pregnant women to the United States. And I can see it because literally I am in California. San Gabriel Valley that houses Pasadena, where you see the Rose Parade and areas in that kind of realm, have become ground zero for this. Chinese women are sent here 3 to 4 months before their due date. They do tourist stuff. They go to Disneyland. They go to Universal Studios. They go to the beach. They take advantage of all that Southern California has to offer. They, you know, stay at their Econo Lodge in San Gabriel, pop out a kid on American soil, and then hightail it back to China. And so now the reality is that tens of thousands of Chinese kids are now becoming Chinese men. They are coming of age. They have American citizenship. They have American passports. They've only been raised under the oppression of the Chinese government. They haven't been exposed to America since literally the day they were born. Tell me that is not a danger when you realize that China is our biggest adversary on the planet. It is frightening. Yet today, the Supreme Court saying that the 14th Amendment stands. This was a big defeat for immigration restriction advocates. The court decided and rejected the Trump administration's effort to narrow birthright citizenship, ruling that children born in the United States generally remain citizens under the 14th Amendment. Now, let's take a listen to how Fox News announced this decision at the Supreme Court. Cut 14.
14: Shannon, we have talked for some time about the president feeling that he would not win on this one. The question is, why not?
15: Okay, right off the bat, it says children born in the United States to parents unlawfully or temporarily present are, quote, subject to the jurisdiction of the United States and are citizens at birth under the 14th Amendment's citizenship clause. Let's look how this broke down. As we expected, the Chief Justice wrote this opinion. Justices Sotomayor, Kagan, Barrett, and Jackson joined. Jackson has a concurring opinion in which Sotomayor joins. Justice Kavanaugh files an opinion concurring in the judgment and dissenting in part. The dissent comes from Justice Thomas. He is joined by Gorsuch, Alito, and then Justice Gorsuch apparently has his own dissenting opinion. So it is what we expected after the arguments here, and it looks like a bit of a split, but enough of a plurality coming together to say that the executive order that the president issued very quickly upon taking office is no good, and that if people are here, subject to the jurisdiction thereof includes people who are here illegally. The writing for the majority, Chief Justice Roberts says this, citizenship then and now was the right to have rights to freely participate in our political community. Talking about the 14th Amendment, the framers of the 14th Amendment extended that promise to every freeborn person in this land. That's a quote, and it looks like it's a quote back
13: sadly,
15: to some
13: and
15: of
13: let's
15: the
13: stop right
15: legislative
13: there. That's
15: debate.
13: Shannon Bream. She is the Supreme Court analyst for Fox News. She does a great job over there, but there is no way on the planet that you can convince me that the framers of the 14th Amendment had any clue how this would be compromised, how this would be used against the interests of safety in the United States, how our adversaries could twist and turn this. I think this is a mistake by the Supreme Court, not one, quite frankly, that shocks me. Just listening to the arguments, you knew that this was coming. But it's time now for the Congress to act. The Congress needs to change or add some limitations to this 14th Amendment so that we cannot be exploited. Certainly there are times when a child born on American soil to maybe a parent who is here and not a legal citizen of the United States, but is married to someone who's a legal citizen. There's room for discussion But in its current form, the exploitation that exists that could end the freedoms that we know in America, it has to be addressed, and it has to be addressed by Congress. So the Supreme Court voting 5-4 today to reject President Trump's reform of nation's birthright citizenship policy, which grants the huge prize of citizenship to nearly all infants born in the United States. This was a 194-page decision, and it was the Trump versus Barbara decision, saying President Trump the order violates the 14th Amendment of the Constitution. The decision was actually 6-3 against Trump, but Justice Brett Kavanaugh argued that Trump and other politicians can change the rule via legislation. They are giving him that tip. Get to Congress, get these things done. The Chief Justice John Roberts wrote for the majority, of which he was one, saying citizenship then and now was the right to have rights to freely participate in our political community. The framers of the 14th Amendment extend that promise to every freeborn person in the land. We keep that promise today. The right applies even to foreign parents who sneak across the United States into our country from Canada or Mexico, who enter as temporary workers or tourists. Now, it was interesting to see just how angry the other justices were. So you had Justice Alito, Justice Gorsuch, and you had Clarence Thomas. Who were the three that stood in solidarity with President Trump's argument that this needed to end? Again, even Kavanaugh sided with the majority, but cited that the president needed to get to Congress to get these laws changed. Justice Alito, 100% right, by the way, on his dissent, said, quote, the court's interpretation has national security implications. Suppose that the only connection someone has to this country are that he was born here to a mother who was present just long enough to give birth. That's what's happening every single day in my state of California and in other hotspots around the country. He continues, quote, then return to her country. Suppose that country was a strategic adversary. According to this court, that person is a citizen of this country. And that is the concern here, guys. As we speak today, tens of thousands of Chinese men are coming of age with American passports and without American ideals and principles. Under the guidance and thumb of the Chinese Communist Party. That is frightening. We should all be taking this seriously. And Speaker Mike Johnson was upset with the Supreme Court decision, primarily because he and Congress now need to act. They need to do the job. It is not the Supreme Court's job to create law or to change law. They simply interpret the law. So you can't be angry at them in its entirety. Yes, we can think they might have made the wrong decision, but they're going to figure out how to apply the law. We need Congress now to change it, to protect it, and to provide limitations. All right. We have a lot more on this. More Supreme Court decisions. I'm Jennifer Horn. This is the Alex Marlowe Show.
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13: Welcome back. It is the Alex Marlowe Show. I'm Jennifer Horn. Happy to be in for my friend Alex. I'll be in tomorrow as well. He'll be back later on in the week. Happy 4th of July to you. And, of course, we are busy celebrating, even when we get these big news stories, America's 250th birthday. Now, big news story is an understatement. The Supreme Court releasing their last decisions of their season, essentially, if you're a sports fan. 58 decisions have been announced during this Supreme Court, and we know that the last one was probably the most controversial, and that is President Trump's bid to change birthright citizenship. Now, only three conservatives, this was a 6-3 decision, not in the way that you typically see it. You had Barrett, you had Kavanaugh, and you had Roberts joining the three liberals on the court to strike down President Trump's attempt to ban birthright citizenship. That's what he did on the first day in office. But the conservatives who stood with President Trump were strong and fierce about this. I'm talking about Justice Clarence Thomas. I'm talking about Justice Gorsuch and Justice Alito, who NPR, you want to talk about fake news today? NPR had a report online for about 10 minutes that Justice Alito had announced his retirement today. That is fake news, my friends. If you see it floating around out there, Justice Alito has not announced his retirement yet from the court. I think sadly, you may see Alito and Clarence Thomas announced before the end of Trump's term. But for now, conservative Justice Samuel Alito stays in place. He ripped his colleagues for rejecting President Trump's effort to end birthright citizenship, writing in his dissent that they made a very serious mistake. He said, quote, "This is one of the most important decisions in the history of the court, and in my judgment, the court has made a serious mistake." He went on to say that the court's majority ruling preserves a powerful incentive to enter or remain in this country illegally. Quote, "If the 14th Amendment required these results, the country would have to live with them or amend the Constitution. But the 14th Amendment does not include the rule the court now imposes on the country." He said, "In my judgment, the court has made a mistake that will seriously affect this country's future." And I agree with him, and Congress better hear him and move forward. Now, you can always be sure that the goobers over at MS Now are always in full force when it comes to these breaking news stories, and they had their hands full today. Let's listen to Cut 12.
1: Eddie, are you breathing a sigh of relief? And I also want your take on Justice Kavanaugh's role here, not just in today's decision, but in the sort of bigger picture and story of this court right now.
2: Right. So, yes, I am breathing a sigh of relief, but I want us to kind of widen the aperture a bit to understand the origins, the provenance of this challenge. It's part of this ongoing effort, I think, to address the demographic shifts in the country. I think it's part of this longstanding effort since the 14th Amendment was ratified to undermine it. We need to understand that this particular, the birthright citizenship clause of the 14th Amendment is addressing the 1857 Dred Scott case. Charles alluded to this earlier. So we need to understand the ways in which these arguments are in some ways aligning with a particular vision of the country that we need to make explicit. That is to say, that there are folks who are doubling down on the idea that this country must be a white republic.
13: Hold on. All right. So this is MSNBC or MS Now, whatever the heck they call it. This guy up there, Eddie, what is his name? Eddie Glaude. He says that we are doubling down on the idea of a white republic. These guys are so misguided. And you know what? I don't even think they are misguided. I think this is evil. It's trying to play off people's emotions. And they are trying to race bait you into opening the doors of our country so that it is destroyed. The Democrats, socialists, the communists who have snuck into this country, the news media, spokespeople like this guy, Eddie Glaude, they are all trying to destroy America from within, to seed chaos, to destroy us because they don't believe in the vision of America. They think America is the problem. But what they also want to do is have help from the outside. And they know what is being done here, that this isn't about ending those kids who just happen to be born in our country. We want to end the process in which people are intentionally being brought into this country to have babies on American soil, to be sent back to their land, to sent back to their country, raised without any interaction with what it is to be American and any patriotism, and instead maybe use, God forbid, as an army against us, as an army against their own citizens. That's the chaos that we are trying to avoid. It has nothing to do with people's skin color or wanting to be a white republic. It's nonsense. It is filled with lies. And this is the kind of garbage that you get in outlets like this that simply want to fearmonger and play on people's emotions to gain more support and more power for themselves. All right, this wasn't the only decision today. We have one on transgender people in women's sports. Well, we'll talk about that next. I'm Jennifer Horn. This is the Alex Marlowe Show.
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12: Fox News, I'm John Saucier. The Supreme Court striking down President Trump's executive order limiting birthright citizenship, ruling the 14th Amendment guaranteeing citizenship to every freeborn person in the U.S. House Republican Congress Chair Lisa McClain says Congress must act to prevent this ruling from being taken advantage of.
28: I mean, this is why the Save America Act, I think, is really so important, number one. Number two, I think this is why we need to make sure that we have a secure and safe border.
12: A JetBlue plane hit a drone as it was trying to land at JFK Airport in New York. Transportation Secretary Sean Duffy tells Fox he believes these drone pilots did not have authorization to fly them in these areas.
29: We have a lot of hobbyists who are now getting access to drones or RC aircraft and they're flying them in spaces that they shouldn't. So we partner with the FBI and Homeland Security to investigate all of these incursions.
12: JetBlue says the plane was able to land safely with no damage. 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
31: Good afternoon on the Kennedy. 2 O'Hare, 50 minutes, slowing near Cumberland from a much earlier accident while the outbound Edens is clear. The inbound Eisenhower, the entrance ramp to northbound Route 83, that is closed due to a crash. It is 1 hour in from 390, back out 55 minutes. Stevenson, 50 out to 355, and that slows down right near the Dan Ryan. On the Dan Ryan app on 30 minutes. Heavy along DuSable Lakeshore Drive either way. And the Tri-State, Jane Addams, Reagan, both of those are clear. And tight eastbound I-80, Kedzie to the Tri-State is the bulk of that delay. 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From the AM 560 Traffic Center, I'm Jill Urchak.
30: Now, your official weather forecast from the Air Right Heating and Cooling Weather Center.
32: Tonight will be mainly clear with very warm and humid conditions, reaching a low of 77. Wednesday is expected to be very hot and humid with hazy sunshine becoming breezy in the afternoon. Temperatures will climb to a high of 97. I'm meteorologist Jason Caterina on AM 560, The Answer.
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33: 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You get out of life what you put into it. Before you moan or groan about what someone did or said to you, go to the nearest mirror, look at it, and say, what could I have done to change the outcome? 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
13: The Answer. Jennifer Horn, happy to be in for my friend Alex. He'll be back later on this week. I'll be in with you for the next couple of days. And you can follow me on social media at Jennifer Horn on X and on Truth at Jennifer Horn Radio on Instagram and Facebook. Follow Alex as well, Alex Marlowe on X. All right, guys. Supreme Court, end of session, and they unfurled their most controversial decisions of the term. That happened today. One of them, President Trump calling a big win. The Supreme Court handing a victory down to, I'd say, purveyors of common sense. And by the way, the bulk of Americans agree with us on this, that states can ban biological boys who believe they are girls from competing in women's sports in public schools. This was a big decision that was, the decision authored by Justice Brett Kavanaugh. It was a 6-3 majority opinion, which essentially determined that Title IX allows sex-segregated athletic teams. Therefore, states can make such determination accordingly. The Constitution and Title IX do not require any overhaul of women's and girls' sports throughout America, the opinion reads. The ruling states in part that Title IX allows schools to provide separate women's and men's sports teams defined by biological sex. Remember that? You guys remember? I remember when we used to divide ourselves by biological sex. Not anymore. And according to this lawsuit, West Virginia was involved with it. West Virginia has permissibly maintained female sports for biological females consistent with Title IX. Isn't it such a switch? A couple of things about these decisions, just as a little jaunt off the main track here. Is that I can remember, well, I wasn't born when Title IX was created. It was born in 1973, I want to say, somewhere around there. It was created in the early 70s. I was not here yet. But at that time, feminists were going crazy to bring women's sports into high schools. It was 1972. I was close. Okay, so 1972. I still wasn't here yet. But people were going nuts about this, right? They wanted to have women's sports. That's where the feminists were. They were coming out and they were saying, we need to give women athletes the ability, the same chance as men to play on teams. And there was a lot of pushback, but we did it as a country. And we created a strong female basis of sports programs throughout the nation. Where are those feminists today? Where are they protecting women's sports from biological men, especially sports like boxing, volleyball, wrestling, where you've got biological men who can do major damage to women, not just swimming, which we all think about because of Riley Gaines and her advocacy, but just in general, physical harm, taking away records, taking away the ability for women to actually win championships and move on to higher education, sometimes hindering their ability to get scholarships. Where's Gloria Steinem and Jane Fonda protecting them? They're gone. Now it's conservatives who are protecting women's sports. Part two of this is, where in the heck are the liberals today as President Trump takes a loss with his ruling on birthright citizenship, screaming about packing the court because the court has been contaminated with conservatism? Do we hear them anywhere? Did we hear any little chirps? We did last week when there were some immigration orders they didn't like. You heard from all of the members of the squad saying that we have to pack the court. We have to do better. President Trump has contaminated it with all of his picks for Supremes. Come on. Those people have to be silent today. And this is the point. Sometimes you are going to like what the court does. Sometimes you aren't going to like what the court does. But the court is only there to interpret the law as they see it. They're not there to legislate. They're not legislating from the bench. They're not there to create laws. They're not there to create new states so the Democrats can try to win elections. They are there to interpret. And you know what? Sometimes things that seem so common sense, like birthright citizenship, I think President Trump was on the right track. Maybe the way this case was written was just not appropriate. So you take another bite at the apple. You try it again. You figure out how to get this to be something that we can get real change with, whether that's through lawsuits, the legislative process, or you get congressional representatives to actually do their job and push through legislation and say, hey, this is our new law of the land. Just something to think about. I always wonder where these guys are that were screaming their head off last week that are now celebrating today and probably maybe taking back all those horrible things that they said about Justice Barrett or Justice Kavanaugh, who ruled today together with the liberals on the court to take down Trump's ban on birthright citizenship. It's unbelievable. All right, so let's talk about this ruling from the Supreme Court when it comes to transgender individuals. Now the Supreme Court saying that states have the right to decide whether or not to allow biological men using Title IX to compete in women's sports. They say that they can ban that if that is a desire of the state. New polling is out, and polling has been out consistently, showing that the bulk of the American people agree with the decision the Supreme Court made. It's about a 70-30 issue. The last three surveys that were done from Quinnipiac, from Marquette, from Ipsos, all of them are about 7 in 10 voters, about 67, 68% of Americans think that this is the right thing. But you know you're going to hear people going crazy about this on the left, right? Again, the feminists have disappeared in the age of LGBTQ++, transgender, whatever it is, pick your pronoun. The feminists go away. Women are not being protected anymore by the feminist class that we knew in the 70s that actually fought for Title IX. Here is, and I hate to keep going back to them, but it is fun to listen. MS Now reacting to the Supreme Court's ban on trans athletes, cut 15.
1: One of the things that I think people were really struggling with is this is a court that previously has said that when we're talking about sexual orientation discrimination, they said you couldn't discriminate against people on the basis of their sexual orientation because sex itself was what was banned in the statute. You couldn't discriminate on the basis of sex. Here, people were asking themselves, how is the court going to both say that sexual orientation discrimination is wrong and at the same time say that it's okay to discriminate on the basis of gender identity if both are on the basis of sex? And it seems as if what the court has said today is that biological sex is what the parameter is. This is how we determine what is okay and what is not. It is okay, according to them, to separate between the two biological sexes, although it is not okay in the workplace, for example, to discriminate on the basis of sexual orientation. And my guess is, not having read the opinions yet, my guess is that there are going to be some justices who say, I don't understand that differentiation. That doesn't make a lot of sense to me.
13: This is the problem. We can stop it here. This is where we get into trouble by just losing common sense and blurring the lines of reality. Here's the breaking news. You got girls and you've got boys. I'm sure scientifically we could come up with a few exceptions to that rule, but by and large, that's it. And if I have to tell you how to decide which is which, you know, you can call me after class and we can go through that. That's, you know, that's something for later. But we got girls, we got boys. And when it comes to sports, girls should be playing with girls and boys should be playing with boys. Of course, in the workplace, we shouldn't discriminate against people despite their sexual orientation. That's fine. That is a protection of your freedom of speech, your freedom to express yourself. But when you're going into a situation where you are boxing another person or you're spiking a volleyball in the direction of someone's head, you better believe it is a good idea to put people as evenly matched together as possible. Where did common sense go? How did we get here? And I think the answer to that is what we have been talking about the last several weeks, the last several months. Maybe even back to 2016 when Bernie Sanders came out and started getting a lot of popularity and we started to say, oh, Bernie, you know, he's cute. He's got these crazy ideas. They don't mean much. He's the exception to the rule of the Democrat Party. Not anymore. Bernie Sanders now looks like the moderate to some of these crazies that have just been elected in New York City, or at least have moved forward after their primary, the Chevalier, Zohran Mamdani, the mayor of New York. We've got a couple of them in Los Angeles. Nithya Raman is one of them. These so-called Democrat socialists, these are the people responsible for blurring the lines that are now having to be decided by the top court in the land. They had to waste their time today and through this session to talk about what is a man and what is a woman and whether or not they should be playing in each other's sports. Because of the Democrat socialists that have been infecting this country, and it only continues. And the latest idea, so we've already seen them attack sex, biology, gender, race. Now they're coming after you economically. And it's catching on fast, guys. It's pretty frightening. Zohran Mamdani, I think, is the most frightening thing to happen to New York City and to American politics in a very long time. putting a man who is anti-Semitic in charge of one of the biggest Jewish populations on the planet. Crazy. Putting a guy who is economically out to lunch with all these crazy socialist ideas is pretty nuts. And listen to the latest from him today. Cut 13.
2: Above all else, this budget offers a roadmap for the years to come. This is only the first budget of our administration. Many more will follow. And every budget that follows will build on the principles established here. Honest budgeting, fiscal discipline, transparent government, and an unwavering belief that working people deserve a city hall that delivers for them every single day. We will return to this budget as a reminder of how much more is made possible when we shake off the shackles of the status quo and pursue the transformative change that New Yorkers deserve. That means finding efficiencies, it means cutting waste, and it means taxing the rich.
13: Okay, there it is, right there. Taxing the rich is transformative. That's what Mayor Mamdani is putting out there. Taxing the rich is transformative. Now, my question to you, is taxing the rich transformative? Because I think it's a Disney cartoon. I think it's an old story. Robin Hood went after the rich for a long time. And, you know, I guess he was made into a hero. But in real life, that Robin Hood theory, Zohan Mamdani with his little bow and arrow, his little satchel on his back, taking from the rich, it does not work. And he is going to collapse the city of New York now, a beautiful city. He's going to collapse it with his crazy economic policies. And that's just the beginning, because these socialists, they want to come to a state and a city near you. They're coming to California. I'm going to tell you, our governor, Gavin Newsom, there was a billionaire's tax proposal that was out there. They were trying to get it on the ballot. And Gavin Newsom came out and said, nope, guys, this is the wrong idea. We have too many people who are leaving the state of California already. He was actually trying to get elected for president at this time, right? So he says, no, we can't. I can't support a billionaire's tax. Well, the people behind it kept pushing. They were collecting signatures. They fire up this idea for the billionaire's tax. They were allegedly, and we saw them on video, but I'll say allegedly to protect ourselves, paying homeless people in cigarettes and pizza to get them to sign their petitions. They did. The billionaire's tax is now on the ballot in California. So get this. Gavin Newsom watching Zohran Mamdani, seeing how he's taken off, watching these elections in New York, seeing this trend towards socialism that is just killing the Democrat Party that my grandparents belong to. Well, he's got a brand new idea for California. Flippity flop, Gavin. We'll have him for you as we continue. I'm Jennifer Horn, in for Alex. This is the Alex Marlow Show.
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13: Welcome back. It is the Alex Marlowe Show. I'm Jennifer Horn. Happy to be in for my friend Alex today. I'll be back later on in the week. I'll be with you tomorrow. And just, you know, kind of putting together a couple of the biggest stories over the last several weeks. And that is what we're seeing unfolding in the Democrat Party with today's Supreme Court decisions. If you are just kind of catching up, the two biggest Supreme Court decisions of the term, their decisions were released today. And in one of them, the Supreme Court issuing a landmark ruling on President Trump's challenge to birthright citizenship, ending his ban of birthright citizenship. President Trump banned this because people are exploiting it. You have people primarily from China coming here, having babies, going back home, living under the thumb of communism, and really creating a national security threat against our country. Now, this lost in a big way. 6-3, and not down political lines. You had all three of the liberal justices ruling against President Trump, but you also had three of the conservatives. You had Justice Roberts. You had Justice Kavanaugh, who's a surprise. I mean, typically we expect a little squishbag behavior from Justice Roberts, from Justice Barrett. But this time they were joined by Kavanaugh, who, in his opinion, said that the president needs to make sure that this is legislated, that this is done legislatively by the Congress, not by the courts. And so the pressure is now on the Senate and the House to get some legislation passed to put some limitations on birthright citizenship and the 14th Amendment. Already today, I was just going through X on the break, and you can see Rick Scott, you can see Rand Paul, all coming out disappointed with the Supreme Court, not entirely surprised, but asking people to call their senators, to encourage them to put limitations on birthright citizenship so that it's not used against us from a national security perspective. Now, the other ruling has been about transgender athletes, and this one was a win for the Trump administration, who has stood with states' ability to ban biological males from women's sports. And it got me thinking. Is it pretty ridiculous that we just had to have the Supreme Court, the biggest, highest court in the land, waste their time having to come up with this decision, which seems like a no-brainer? 70% of the country agrees that biological men should play in male sports and biological women should play in women's sports. Well, it doesn't seem like a no-brainer to the left. And I thought, you know, this is what we've been talking about, the Mamdani effect, all of these socialists who are coming in and just bringing crazy to our political party, to the Democrat Party. They have run this party over and into the ground. Mamdani, just a few moments ago, saying that taxing the rich is transformative. Well, now our governor in California, Gavin Newsom, has just joined the party after standing against the billionaire's tax, this proposal that's been going on in California for the last year or so. He said he wasn't for it. Well, flippity flop, Gavin Newsom has changed his mind. Take a listen. Cut one.
11: It's time for a national billionaire's tax and a new social contract. Think about this. Just 10% of people, 10% of people in this country own two-thirds of the wealth. The 30-year-old, for the first time in American history, is not doing better than his or her parents. That's a five-alarm fire. American wages have stood still, and the costs across the spectrum, cost of living, have skyrocketed. The system is fundamentally broken. The federal tax code, the corporate tax code, and the inheritance tax code seem to be written for a different set of Americans. It's time for an economic reset, a true minimum tax, a true minimum tax on billionaires that, well, ensures the people at the very top pay at least the tax rate their own workers pay.
13: What a change. What a change in policy from Gavin Newsom, Governor Hairgel, who is desperate to be your next president. No matter where you're listening to this show, Gavin Newsom is going to be one of your problems because he is running in 2028 and he's willing to flip and flop. You just saw him just a couple weeks ago talking about how he doesn't support the billionaire's tax until he sees the rise of these nutty socialists in New York City. And now he goes, you know what? Maybe this is where I need to be. Now he is going to be for a billionaire's tax. He's already been supportive in California, trying to protect trans athletes in women's sports, saying it's a non-issue. Well, Governor, it might be a non-issue for you when your girls don't have to play against biological men, but as soon as they do, it will be an issue for you. When it happens to you, it will be an issue. So my thought today is, as we listen to these Supreme Court decisions, we think about what's good for the country. Maybe we leave the extreme politics on the side. Maybe we leave behind this socialism, and maybe we focus on what's good about America, as we should be doing this week, since we're celebrating the 4th of July and America's 250th birthday. All right, guys, thank you so much for joining us. I'll be back with you again tomorrow. You can follow me at Jennifer Horn, Jennifer Horn Radio on Instagram and Facebook, and of course, Alex Marlow on X. Thanks so much to the whole crew. I'm Jennifer Horn. This is the Alex Marlow Show.
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17: 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I called Goldilocks. 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He takes a look at what you need to make your house a smart home with a security system you can monitor for

0: I don't know, Squirrel. There are so many ways to go at this. You know, we could go at it through the Ponzi scheme pyramid fraud of entitlements, the Cloward Pivot, overwhelm this system to backdoor nationalize it. We could focus on the fact that 24.7 million people came here and followed our immigration laws the right way and paid the lawyer and took the tests. Or we could focus on what Democrat scumbags really do. The government used its power to protect thieving frauds again. Cue up the song Anchor Baby Squirrel. It's going to be top of the one number chart. You mark my words, in the next 10 days. We'll discuss that and so much more after Mike Scott.
1: Good afternoon. I'm Mike Scott in the QC Kinetics newsroom with an extreme heat warning in place for much of northern Illinois. Mayor Brandon Johnson telling everyone to stay cool and check on the neighbor.
2: OEMC and the National Weather Service will work closely together this week, continuing their efforts to share alerts and resources.
1: Officials say there are 6 cooling centers in the city, more across the heavily populated suburbs. The Supreme Court strikes down President Trump's effort to end birthright citizenship, but the court today is with the White House striking down some campaign finance rules challenged by the vice president. And the court upholds bans on transgender athletes in girls and women's sports in Idaho and West Virginia. IWF Ambassador Peyton McNabb.
3: There's a lot of eyes on this. Across the country, there's families, there's parents, and there's coaches. And I'm just so thankful that they get to understand that they are protected.
1: The field of candidates for Chicago mayor growing. Illinois Congressman Mike Quigley throwing his hat into the race.
4: This is going to be the last job. This is it. The only thing I ever want to do is to help this city that I love so much.
1: The U.S. representative joins Illinois Comptroller Susana Mendoza and former CHA board chairman Matthew Brewer and many others in the race. Cubs take on the Padres tonight. White Sox battle the Orioles. 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
5: I'm Liz Klayman, and this is the Fox Business Report. Stocks ending the last trading day of the month, quarter, and first half of the year higher, with the Dow posting its 19th record close of the year, while the NASDAQ and S&P 500 notched their best quarter in 6 years. Tech and industrials were the best performing sectors, while healthcare lagged. Big Pharma was under pressure today after U.S. lawmakers opened national security investigations into whether 5 major pharmaceutical companies, including Merck and AbbVie, were involved in clinical trials conducted in China. Oil prices edged lower, with West Texas Intermediate crude at $70 a barrel. The Dow winners, Caterpillar, Apple, and NVIDIA. The Dow decliners, Goldman Sachs, Honeywell Technologies, and Johnson & Johnson. The Dow up 136 points, the NASDAQ higher by 394, S&P 500 up 59. That's your Fox Business Report. I'm Hillary Barsky, invested in you.
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3: 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We've got the answer from the AM 560 Traffic Center.
4: Trouble free conditions on the outbound Edens, the Kennedy outbound up to 45 minutes out to O'Hare from downtown, and the inbound Eisenhower crews cleaning up an accident which was near Racine in the right lane. It's heavy inbound at 1 hour, back out an hour and five. Stevenson going out, that is an hour as well after 355. Dan Ryan downtown to 95th. 30 minutes, slowing down in the express 35th to Marquette. Heavy along DuSable Lakeshore Drive, south and north. Same for the Tri-State. Jane Addams still in pretty good shape. The Reagan is holding its own. And 355 is okay in both directions. This report is a service of the AM 560 store. 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
3: Now, your official weather forecast from the Air Right Heating and Cooling Weather Center.
5: Tonight will be mainly clear, very warm and humid with a low of 77. Tomorrow, Wednesday, expect very hot and humid conditions with hazy sunshine. It'll be breezy in the afternoon. The high will reach 97 degrees. Wednesday night will be clear, very warm and humid with a low of 78. I'm meteorologist Jason Caterina on AM 560, The Answer.
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3: From the streets of Melrose Park to the trading floor of the Merc, he's fought for every dollar he's ever earned. 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
12: Some folks are born made to wave the flag. Ooh, they're red, white, and blue.
13: Once an immigrant,
12: and when the
13: held a green card for 5 continuous years or 3 years if married to U.S. citizen. They were eligible to apply for citizenship independently. They didn't need sponsorship anymore. That has been since the 50s. And 24.7 million people took advantage of our laws and they became citizens. And they, more often than not, make up the greatest workers, the greatest patriots, and the greatest people who take advantage of the American dream known to America. No question about it. So who doesn't come here and take advantage of the legal way to come here? The scumbag. Yeah, you heard me. Scumbag who decides to do it illegally. And now the American Supreme Court said, that's all right. Take the money, honey. Take it and run. Because they're part of the Leviathan, of the Ponzi scheme of entitlements that Cloward and Piven dreamt of to overwhelm the system in order to take control and backdoor nationalize life.
14: But my feeling is they should open it, the border, and just let them pour in, let everybody pour in, and then the answer, which is, well, then there'll be all these problems. Yes, there should be. It shouldn't be so great here, is what I'm saying, in America.
13: That's Louis C.K. Never funny, just a jag-off. And Louis C.K. exposed what the real ideology is of the left. And you know who the left is? Every lawyer, big fracking deal. Every political clout suck-on, Supreme Court justice, who voted against law in America. Cue the music, squirrel.

0: tonight.
1: It's like Christmas in almost July. And I'll tell you why. You see, there was a time when Democrats ran against what the Supreme Court justice just did. Dianne Feinstein, back in 1993, when she could form a sentence, comb her own hair.
2: Should you have a system where people can come to this country, even if they're well-to-do, get on Medicaid and give birth to a baby and then go back? The answer is no. And we know that Medicaid laws are being used and abused to do just this in the state of California.
1: Now take all that we know about the Somalian pirates, which stole more money in entitlements, American entitlements, than Somalia's entire GDP. They stole more money and brought half of it back, if not more, to that dunghole country. And that's the game. That's exactly what the Supreme Court justice just said is absolutely legal. And everybody with an IQ knows it. Now, granted, there will be the rest of the socialist, Marxist, communist, Democrat, worthless welfare roaches that could care less, because this just means more money for them and more fraud for them. And when it comes to the politicians, well, now they just use that headcount to lie and pretend they balance a budget in Illinois or New York or California, because they don't do it with math. They do it with people, which is why all the bust out bankrupt cities and states nullified immigration law decades ago. They called themselves sanctuary cities and states, which was the beginning of the Cold Civil War, which is right now the middle, if not the end, before it goes hot. Because sooner or later, people are going to realize, I'm tired of being lied to by intellectual midgets who not only make fun of what made us the youngest and the richest and the highest quality of life country in the world, but used to steal their Netflix passcode from their mother.
3: After long nights and painstaking work, we presented an executive budget that brought that $12 billion gap down to zero. We balanced the budget without asking working New Yorkers to shoulder the burden once again. We balanced the budget without slashing the services that New Yorkers rely on, the cultural institutions and public transportation that connect people to the city and to one another. And we balanced the budget by governing with a fiscal responsibility that has been absent for far too long from City Hall. We work closely with Governor Hochul and our partners in both Albany and here at the City Council. And we raise taxes on the wealthiest New Yorkers.
1: First of all, you know what that means when he says he met with the Botox bimbo? Drunk on Merlot, antidepressants, and Botox shot right into her lips, which are giant now. Because Albany, the state, agreed to float this bust-out fraud who used to have to steal his mother's Netflix password. That's why. Once again, fraud. How do they do it? Because they use the population that they've been stealing money, really since COVID, on steroids, like every other Democrat area, which has been stealing money in the name of entitlements and giving that money in the name of illegal aliens.
3: Instead of taking more from those with the least. Throughout this process, I've been reminded of the words of the Austrian economist, Friedrich Hayek.
1: It's von Hayek. Don't even say his name. Global Intifada scumbag Marxist pig.
3: If socialists understood economics, they wouldn't be socialists. If these past months have shown us anything, it is that socialists not only understand economics just as well as the capitalists who came before, but that we can solve their years of mismanagement through an embrace of our principles. There is nothing fiscally responsible about balancing the budget on the backs of working people. Today, 6 weeks after presenting our executive budget, I am proud to stand alongside Speaker Menin and the City Council to announce that we have successfully negotiated an agreement on a final adopted budget.
1: All fraud, lies, and tax increases for Americans who follow all the rules, own the real estate, and have their real name on every bill that comes into the house. Because what this fraud, Democrat, communist, Marxist traitor, what he doesn't tell you is the day before, everybody gets their water bill, electricity, and everything else increased.
4: On July 1st, New York City will raise water and sewer rates another 6%. All right, 6% may not sound too crazy, but here's why it's a problem. This isn't the first or second increase. In fact, this is the sixth straight increase in 5 years. Last year's increase was 8.5%, and in just a few weeks, another 6%. In the past 5 years alone, New York City's water and sewer rates will have increased 35%.
5: Hold on. Say that again.
1: You know where it's the same? In Chirakistan. in L.A., in New Jersey, in Philly, wherever these Democrat frauds pretend to govern. They just rape and rob the backs of the honest American in the name of utopia. And who gets the money? The illegal alien. And all they need are more names like every other Ponzi pyramid scheme in history. That's all they're running.
0: As the name suggests, a pyramid scheme is an investment scam which revolves around current investors receiving money by recruiting new members. The new members will receive money by recruiting other people, and so on. Let's assume Peter starts a pyramid scheme where the cost of being a member is $100 per month. He promises to pay people $90 monthly for each person they get to join and keeps $10. Paul and George pay Peter directly and join. Therefore, Peter now makes $200 per month. Paul then invites Rachel and Sarah, whereas George invites Bill and Jim. Peter now makes $240 per month, whereas Paul and George make $180 monthly, but are left with...
1: Think about that in the name of all the entitlements that the Somalian mafia really exposed beyond the shadow of a doubt how every entitlement program is stolen by temporary protected status, illegal aliens, and some wretched Democrat scumbags.
5: I want to follow up on a story we started covering on Friday night. It was of the surprise arrest in Somalia. One of the top suspects in the $300 million Feeding Our Future meal fraud case. Lou broke down today how rare it is for something like this in a country that has no treaties for cooperating with the United States.
6: In the trial of Amy Bach, the former executive director of Feeding Our Future, the evidence showed that she controlled the money and decided who else got to take part in the $300 million fraud scheme. The evidence in Bach's trial also showed Abdi Kerm Idley was the key recruiter, an employee of hers who found potential fraud participants.
1: And guess who he's tied to at every campaign fundraiser? Guess who? Not just a broad with the laundry on her head. Governor Stupid Face. He's tied to every Democrat. And the numbers are in the billions, not hundreds of millions anymore.
7: And Omar is under scrutiny yet again over her alleged connections to Somali-based individuals arrested for fraud. The most recent individual was found in Somalia after being on the run for 4 years. He was allegedly a central figure in the Feeding Our Future fraud scheme that stole close to $300 million in COVID-19 pandemic relief programs. The suspect allegedly exchanged emails with convicted ringleader Amy Bach that had the subject line Ilhan's office. Congresswoman Omar continues to deny all wrongdoing.
1: Really? Deny all wrongdoing? You know who else denied all wrongdoing? Swalwell, before the evidence was overwhelming. And his little twerp friend, his little sissy, Galego, whatever, Chicago communist scumbag, who's in photographs. He denied it too. Well, here's some good news. Got caught with his hand in the cookie jar, but who's going to do anything about it? The government? We give them oversight on themselves outside of just the Supreme Court.
8: Senate Ethics Committee has dismissed a complaint against Democratic Senator Ruben Gallego over allegations of campaign finance violations and inappropriate sexual conduct. The Republican-led committee said it found no violations of federal law, Senate rules, or any related standards of conduct.
1: Really? Is that the same oversight committee that Ro Khanna sits on as he insider trades $170 million? So there's been a lot of offensive decisions made today outside of the one we're used to. Everybody knows how the anchor baby scam works.

0: Squirrel, just remember, there are many, many people who remember what this country stood for, no matter who ran it.
1: All Americans, not only in the states most heavily affected, but in every place in this country, are rightly disturbed by the large numbers of illegal aliens entering our country. The jobs they hold might otherwise be held by citizens or legal immigrants. The public service they use impose burdens on our taxpayers. That's why our administration has moved aggressively to secure our borders more by hiring a record number of new border guards, by deporting twice as many criminal aliens as ever before, by cracking down on illegal hiring, by barring welfare benefits to illegal aliens. In the budget I will present to you, we will try to do more to speed the deportation of illegal aliens who are arrested for crimes, to better identify illegal aliens in the workplace, as recommended by the commission headed by former Congresswoman Barbara Jordan. We are a nation of immigrants, but we are also a nation of laws. It is wrong and ultimately self-defeating for a nation of immigrants to permit the kind of abuse of our immigration laws we have seen in recent years, and we must do more to stop it.
0: From that to today.
2: But my feeling is they should open it, the border, and just let them pour in, let everybody pour in, and then the answer, which is, well, then there'll be all these problems. Yes, there should be. It shouldn't be so great here.
0: Sergey Brin, co-founder of Google, sold his real estate portfolio in New York called Amphitheater LLC. 5,900 units, Squirrel. You know what he sold it for? 6 cents on the dollar that he paid for it 10 years ago. Woo! Get out while the getting's good. 312-642-5600.
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0: Eight pathways to come here legally. Why? You don't need to do that. Just be a scumbag. America is your oyster, scumbag.
9: Question. Your organization shut down the Manhattan Bridge during rush hour a couple years ago to demand that New York State set up a $500 million fund to give unemployment benefits to illegal aliens. Do you think that was a good thing to do?
10: I don't know that my organization shut down anything, Congressman. I know that there was...
9: March in NYC shuts down Manhattan Bridge to call for $500 million unemployment fund. The march was led by members of the Few Coalition, including the National Day Laborers Organizing Network.
10: You're holding up a sheet of paper. I don't know where that's from.
9: This is from your website. This is from the National Day Laborers Organizing Network website.
0: Yeah, you half-ass pansy gangsters. The upper echelon of the unions, you butter-handed sissies. Living on reputations you didn't earn. Half of you can't fight your way out of a wet paper bag. You're still running on that La Cosa Nostra intimidation tactic. You'll get your ass kicked where I am. This is who it benefits to have the illegal aliens here. These scumbags who legalize them, naturalize them, put it on all our benefits without going through any of the process. Fraudsters and scumbags. They hook them up with all the entitlements.
10: Peaceful protesters do things when there's large crowds of people.
9: Does that include shutting down one of the busiest bridges in the nation in order to push for a $500 million fund to give taxpayer-funded unemployment benefits to illegal aliens?
0: You know why? Because the union blows the money. They act like they're capitalists and men. They steal the money. They give it to their other gangsters. They fraud the whole system and put it on the backs of everybody. Like their pension systems that they steal over and over and over again. And through crooked rat politicians like Joe Biden, somehow America taxpayers and debt bails out these scumbag unions. Yuck. Michael, Southside.
11: Sean, good afternoon. Thank you for taking my call. And I pray that you and your loved ones have a joyful holiday weekend.
0: Yeah, I just want to go. I mean, I might go back to Illinois just to kick some Democrats' ass. Go ahead.
11: I understand. As far as I'm concerned, six Supreme Court justices have committed treason. They have thwarted President Trump's efforts to protect our country from illegals, birth tourists, and potential terrorists. Now, his job is to defend the homeland, and these Supreme Court justices have stopped him from doing that. This ruling is completely garbage.
0: It's no different than when John Roberts rewrote Obamacare. Same bulldog. You know why, yeah. Michael? These aren't judges. These are scumbags. These are politicians. All but a handful, maybe one or two we get every 10 or 20 years. You get a good one, and those are always the ones that are the ones on the side of America and freedom and liberty. They speak for themselves. But when you get the politicians, they'll do anything that their interest really is on the side of. I wonder, did anybody ever give a forensic audit of Roberts and his family members after he rewrote Obamacare? Probably just a coincidence. Glenn in Orlando.
12: Yeah, hey, Sean. I have a solution for the birthright citizenship verdict that came in. We're just letting in all the pregnant men, and that'll take care of it.
0: Don't we have enough ugly women as Democrats here? I mean, come on. All they're going to do is slip in a Michelle. Thank you very much. You can get them to figure out what they did. That's how you distract them, Squirrel. You get them to confess what a woman is by calling Michelle Obama a man. Matt, Mount Greenwood.
13: Hey, Sean, thanks for taking the call. I'm a pretty optimistic guy, but I don't have much faith in the future with these idiot leftist white people. And within a generation, if not two, we're going to look like Brazil in this country thanks to these morons. And they're useful idiots. They're going to be eliminated once these communists take over. And I truly believe that. You know, even with the exception of the 11 states you always talk about,
0: Can I help you? Because I know how hard you work, and I'm going to tell you what the beauty is. And it's always the same answer. They make us and you feel like you're in the minority and you're losing the country and all the rest of it. These are the same crooked rat pig counties that are responsible for the theft of American tax dollars and American debt. The same 396 suck-on counties that make up all the welfare and all the crime statistics and all of the low living in the country. There's still 90% of the country that is way too smart to accept this or believe that it's anything to do with the Constitution, man. We way outnumber them. And then you listen to the governors. Ron DeSantis is having the time of his life, man. They're going to build the wall, Florida-Georgia wall. Thank you very much. This is just the beginning of fantastic times. This is a gift. I mean, after all, is Newsom going to run now for president? Do you think no one remembers how he covered illegal aliens with insurance that he couldn't afford? They're broke.
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0: 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When we get back, we're going to lead off. I got Marion Barrington. You'll lead us. Then we got Verlon in there. Ron, Linda, Terry, George, Phyllis. We got one line open. 312-642-5600. After news with the handsome Mike Scott.
20: Good afternoon. I'm Mike Scott in the QC Kinetics newsroom. Hot and humid this afternoon with a high of 92. The Supreme Court strikes down President Trump's effort to end birthright citizenship. The court ruling Trump's executive order to eliminate the 14th Amendment's guarantee that those born in the U.S. are American citizens was unlawful. The court also upholds bans on transgender athletes in girls and women's sports. Here's Fox's Jared Halpern.
21: West Virginia and Idaho laws banning transgender girls and women from female sports teams do not violate the U.S. Constitution's Equal Protection Clause. More than two dozen states have similar laws, and the court's decision will likely settle disputes in those cases as well.
20: A well-known burger joint in the western suburbs is closing for now. Wahlburgers announcing it has shut down its location in St. Charles. Company says a new location is in the works. Cubs take on the Padres tonight while the White Sox have won 5 of 7 and they resume their set with Baltimore. The news, a service of the AM 560 Advantage, where membership has its privileges. 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And up next, a check of the commute. In the AM 560 Traffic Center, here's Jill Urchak.
1: It's wide open on the outbound Edens. The Kennedy, 38 minutes. Jane Byrne Interchange, 2 O'Hare. The express lanes, those are tight. Belmont to Keeler. Eisenhower out 1 hour. Post office to 390. And the outbound Stevenson, that is a 55-minute trip to Saba Lakeshore Drive out to 355. The Dan Ryan downtown to 95th, 30 minutes inbound at 83rd, slowing down near 95th from an earlier accident. We're seeing delays outbound 57 from the Ryan down to 103rd, and DuSable Lakeshore Drive is busy either way. Tri-state tie-ups both north and south. Good news on the Jane Addams, that is trouble-free along with the Reagan. Slow traffic to report eastbound 8094 Tri-State to Kennedy and both directions of I-80 slowing as you approach Center Street. From the AM 560 Traffic Center, I'm Jill Urchak.
2: Now, your official weather forecast from the Air Right Heating and Cooling Weather Center.
22: Tonight will be mainly clear with very warm and humid conditions reaching a low of 77. Wednesday is expected to be very hot and humid with hazy sunshine becoming breezy in the afternoon. Temperatures will climb to a high of 97. I'm meteorologist Jason Caterina on AM 560, The Answer.
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0: Don't you remember, Squirrel, when the dimwit in diapers gave all that money away for illegal aliens, temporary protected status? I don't just mean the $22 billion he's put on side so they could pretend to buy cars and houses. I'm talking about for their scroll.
30: Supreme Court blocked me from relieving student debt, but they didn't stop me. So far, I've relieved student debt for nearly 5 million Americans. A significant number are black borrowers. So you can chase your dreams, start a family, buy your first home, start a business, and so much more.
0: Where are they now? Where's the money now? Is it in Somalia? By the way, Squirrel, they had an Independence Day. You know where it was celebrated? In Minnesota.
31: The Somali people are part of Minneapolis, and whether they grew up in Hargeisa or Mogadishu, Kismayo or Bosaso, whether they're from Getaway or Gelmadug, you know, this is always one of my favorite events of the whole year. You know, you shut down a little portion of lake, you bring it out with extraordinary people, the food is exceptional, and, you know...
0: Somalia is a social club. It's a dunghole. It is a money laundering currency exchange for the money that was stolen from us. And all you have to do is get the kids to repeat.
3: Somalia is the best.
4: Hey, thank you. What do you want to say?
3: Somalia is the best. Somalia is the best thing in the world.
5: We love Somalia. We don't care what you think about us.
3: And I love Somalia. Anything in the world. Donald Trump does not judge us.
0: Do you know where they're giving that speech from, the kids, the school kids? Not from Somalia. From Minnesota. That's some brainwashing 101 right there. Mary. Barrington.
6: What a sad day for our country, Sean.
0: I don't know, Mayor, because I think the good politicians can use this to run. I think it might be better than you think.
6: Well, I think Trump should address the nation from the Oval Office no later than Thursday. I think he should come out. He shouldn't take it personally. This isn't a personal thing between him and Coney Barrett. It's about the Constitution, and he should come out and address the nation. And then they should start talking about chain migration, because half this country has no clue that it's not just that they come in and they have a baby. Then the kid is the citizen, and then they bring in the parents, and then they bring in the aunts and uncles and the cousins. They've got to shut down chain migration as soon as possible.
0: Big win for the
6: nation. And let people know when they need to bang this home, because we don't have much time.
0: Big win for Catholic Charities, though. They're responsible for how many tens of millions of illegal aliens themselves. This takes the pressure off. Not to mention the money that they were making through NGO fraud. Shh, quiet.
6: Right.
0: Yeah.
6: Right.
0: Thank you, Mary, for aggravating the dung out of me. Real quick, Linda. Linda. Palos Heights.
7: Dawn. I have major agita today. Major.
0: Got a little agita? Just put some brioche in a glass with some scotch. You'll be all right.
7: Yeah, oh, that sounds wonderful. Anyway, so you know all the movers and the shakers. You got to know a guy that can start a class action lawsuit for us to sue the government for sending up the red flag saying, you know, come on, come one, come all. Like, at our expense, at the taxpayers' expense. Not at the government's expense, at the taxpayers', for those of us that pay taxes.
0: You just chip away at the existing fascism and communism in the country. I'm telling you, the Social Security lawsuit is the one. So we're going to get landmark legal on the case, and we're going to figure out how to get standing because they protect themselves. Right, these are crooked lawyers. They've already orchestrated a way for legal bribery. Oh, yeah, that's what you have to do. You take 6-7 million Americans that say, give me my money back. I don't want your garbage. It's not there anyway. Fraud.
7: Right.
0: And that's how you break it. You break it because you scrap the illusion that's been painted for us. There is no such thing as social net safety. There's nothing. It's all fraud. And that's why the debt explodes 30 trillion.
7: Is there any attorney to take something like this on?
0: Oh, yeah. There's a lot of good attorneys. They're just the ones smiling right now and smirking because this plays right into the hands of the good guys. Whether you think so or not, this is going to be what people run on for the next 50 years. This right here. I'm going to give you an idea. Thank you, by the way, for the call. This is what's going to happen.
8: I just got word the Supreme Court has upheld birthright citizenship for illegal aliens, rejecting the limits proposed by Trump. Look, I haven't had an opportunity to read that opinion. I don't know whether they have at least given Congress an ability to legislate something differently. But when they did the 14th Amendment, what they were trying to do was overturn the Dred Scott decision. Dred Scott said that the Supreme Court in Dred Scott said Dred Scott wasn't a citizen because he was black. He couldn't sue. And Lincoln rejected that. And so what they wanted to say is, wait a minute. No, you're a citizen, you know, regardless of race. And we're going to correct that injustice. That was the purpose of it. It was not to have people show up from China for 2 weeks, have babies, get them citizenship, and then go back to China.
0: Now, 4 years, he has lowered the budget, cut taxes, 4 years in a row. Not only that, he is still the sitting governor. So you know what the next step is, Squirrel? He used the all police departments in Florida, from mine to the state troopers, they can enforce immigration law. Now get everybody out.
9: It is a roaring decision in favor of birthright citizenship.
1: Gregory Bovino is the former Border Patrol commander at large and joins us right now. Thanks for being with us. So do you think that migrants are going to self-deport following that ruling?
10: Christian Eady, thanks for having me. It's good to see you. No, I don't. That is a disastrous ruling from the Supreme Court, especially in terms of what's going on here in the United States with those tens of millions of illegal aliens. That definitely bolsters their belief that there's not going to be a large-scale enforcement effort in the United States, which means we need a large-scale enforcement effort right now, mass deportations, to start immediately.
0: And it will. Florida, if you are an illegal alien, let me tell you something. You are very nervous. Verlon, Michigana.
11: I just want everybody to look in the mirror right now and repeat to yourself, we just lost the country. With these two rulings.
0: Yeah, you're being very dramatic, Olivier. You're like Sir Lawrence Olivier. What are you, nuts? We didn't lose the country. You know how many times we fought off these scumbag scoundrels?
11: Between birthright citizenship and the other ruling, where states like Mississippi, California, and Illinois can count ballots for as long as they want after Election Day until they get the result that they want, it's over. And then with these milquetoast, cream puff Republicans in office that will not pass the SAVE Act, won't even take it up, the country is done.
0: Listen,
11: there's
0: saving
11: this country.
0: I want you to go see my optometrist. She's at the Costco in Melrose Park. She's a lovely, beautiful girl, smart as a whip, and she's going to give you a diagnosis of short-sightedness. Because what all of those states you just described, those are the ghetto states now and forever. All of them. You forgot New York. New York, where the head of co-founder of Google just sold his real estate portfolio at 6 cents on the dollar. They're imploding in front of your eyes. Scumbags to certain section of the country, decent people to the other. Don't be short-sighted. Nothing is as bad as you think it is. It is fantastic when you look at the fact now Americans can run on American law over and over and over again. There was a little time period before they figured out how to bribe Illinois Republicans and California Republicans and New York Republicans, where there was a movement called the Tea Party. It got stifled and stymied. There's no question about it. But it was started because of an abuse and a wrong judgment by the Supreme Court justices. Who, by the way, who are these fracking idiots? I mean, aside from a handful, who are any of these morons? Do you ever listen to them? Really listen to them.
12: You know and I know what we're talking about.
13: I have to be perfectly honest with you. You sit there and you have no idea what they are talking about. All I know is that he was asking me these questions about natural law.
12: Someone may apply it in a way like Moore, who leads him in a direction that is, quote, liberal. You may apply it in a way that leads you in a direction that's conservative. Or you may, like many argue, not apply it at all. But it is a fundamental question that is going to be almost impossible for non-lawyers to grasp in an exchange. But you know, and I know, it is a big, big deal. And in conclusion,
13: one of the things you do in hearings is you have to sit there and look attentively at people you know have no idea what they're talking about.
0: They're idiots! Stone fracking idiots!
14: I was thinking about this, and I think there are various sources that say this. That
0: All right.
14: You obviously have permanent allegiance based on being born in whatever country you're from. That's what everybody recognizes. But you also have local allegiance when you are on the soil of this other sovereign. And I was thinking, you know, I'm a U.S. citizen and visiting Japan. And what it means is that, you know, if I steal someone's wallet in Japan, the Japanese authorities can arrest me and prosecute me. It's allegiance meaning can they control you as a matter of law?
0: Well, you're a downright Democrat thief, scumbag, and you go to jail. And you know what else Japan is doing as we speak, Squirrel? Every Islamo-Nazi, get out of the country! You know, the more we think about it, see what a three-bedroom, three-bath with a view of the ocean is in Japan. Will you, Squirrel? 312-642-5600.
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29: 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The Answer. I am a
0: real American. Layla, Glen Ellen.
21: Yes, John.
0: Yes.
21: How are you?
0: Good, good.
21: I just want to tell you something here. I'm 75 years old. I'm born and raised in Chicago, looking to get out to go to Florida. I talked to you about that recently.
0: Yeah.
21: Anyway, the bottom line is I worked on the west side as a nurse for 35 years at the bedside. I saw other people that, primarily black people, they say what they want to say. My thing is we're white and we're too polite. We have accommodated so many people. Now we're feeling the pain of it all. No, we have to stand up and count. We're not the silent majority. We got to get out there and tell them how it is.
4: Well, I will tell you. I will tell you this.
21: Frustrated.
0: Yeah, but don't be frustrated because it doesn't matter what color you are. We have black people, brown people,
21: no,
0: yellow
21: I
0: people,
21: get it.
0: People of character that are just as outraged. This is about character. It is the good character against the rat character. And where you're right is oftentimes the good character is too polite. I agree with you. I think that is an issue. Stand up for what's right and wrong. Otherwise, you're going to get used to being wrong. Where are we going to go? Ron, Countryside.
5: Hello. I wanted to say I think they should pass a law that women over 4 months pregnant shouldn't be allowed to travel to the United States.
0: Boy, that'll cut down on some expenses. But, you know, Ron, here's an interesting thing. I believe this is just a speed bump. This is going to be an incredible benefit for the next 20 years, for the next generation. People can run against cleaning up an entitlement system that was designed to be frauded. This is out of the closet now. There are far more good people of character who understand wrong and right than there are Democrats. Thank you, Ron. Appreciate it. Terry, Chirac.
18: Hey, Sean, three real quick things. A scarecrow is not responsible for the birds in the air, only the birds on the ground. I thought the law was supposed to scare people from breaking it, not reward them with citizenship. Second thing, there's a line, you're in high cotton, pick yourself 100. Everyone from Texas knows what that means. And third, should we rename the Democratic Party the Pharaohs? Because didn't they build pyramids?
0: Yes, I like that one. I'll tell you what, they've exposed themselves for what they are, the saboteurs, the communists, the Nazis. That's what they are. They're not socialists. They're Nazis. They govern like Nazis. They steal like Nazis. And they hate like Nazis. George, Naperville.
22: Yeah, Sean, Obama just spoke to the people of Chicago. He's hoping for change in the weather. It's a tropical heat wave here.
0: Yes, we can. Never forget that. Peter Barrington.
23: Yeah, Sean, first of all, so doctors are legally allowed to deny patients if they have Medicaid or Medicare or whatever. How come landlords aren't allowed to deny tenants who rely on Section 8? Isn't it the same concept?
0: They because both of Barack Obama, Peter, government. You will go back and look at that. It became illegal to deny government cheese in the form of rent. That happened under Obama's first term. And that's a real interesting issue as to why it was never really challenged. Either I have the bundle of rights, of property rights, or I do not. And what these areas have done is nullify the bundle of property rights. Now, will that be challenged? It only means people of courage. But the indicator is, from the co-founder of Google, I'll take 6 cents on the dollar. Do you realize the psychology of selling your assets at 6 cents of the dollar? What that basically is you call up your broker. Is there any moron out there that will pay anything for this garbage? Well, we've got one idiot, and he said he'll give you 6 cents on the dollar. I'll take it. Do you understand what that is?
23: Yeah, it's a huge loss. And yeah. I have one more thing for you. Last Wednesday, you had David Hochberg on, I think, talking about that housing act with the corporations buying up housing. Can I thank you for having him on? Because it gave me a whole new perspective on renting versus buying.
0: Oh, yeah, you rent. You don't buy nothing.
23: Renting was always bad, but you guys made a huge point. And
0: no,
23: I really appreciate that.
0: You rent, especially in an area where illegal aliens are getting money to buy real estate. And Joe Biden sequestered $22 billion that he gave specifically to illegal aliens for everything from businesses to cars to homes. You don't ever go near that because they have, not only don't they have any skin in the game, they have no allegiance to the principal. They're illegal aliens. Pete, Chicago Ridge.
24: Hey, Sean, how you doing? Long time, no talk.
0: I missed you.
24: This birthright citizenship stuff. They come in, they have babies. I've gone from 83rd in Harlem Avenue all the way to 115th in Harlem Avenue, where it is the Muslim community. None of them have American flag.
0: Do they have those little yogurt balls in the oil, though? I love those yogurt balls in the oil with the pita. Do they have that there?
24: I have no idea, but I'm just...
0: Oh, that's good. Get yourself some
24: I'm just saying, and nobody's assimilating to this country.
0: No, just get the pita.

0: 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This Independence Day, don't just wave the flag. 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
2: I haven't done a scientific study, but I believe, out of my own layman observations, for every 300 crooked rat Democrat attorneys, there's one good one. We don't only have the one good one, we have an incredible, fantastic attorney, a judge, a chief justice, prosecutor, and a congressman to be proud of. Granted, he's no longer a congressman, but he's still a guest on my show. Louis Gohmert will join us after Mike Scott in the news.
4: Good afternoon. I'm Mike Scott in the QC Kinetics newsroom. We've gone over 92 this afternoon, and with the humidity, feels like we're in the triple digits, and an extreme heat warning is in place. The Supreme Court is striking down President Trump's effort to end birthright citizenship. The court is with the White House today, striking down some campaign finance rules challenged by the vice president. The longstanding rules place limits on how much a national political party committee can spend in coordination with individual candidates. The court also upholds bans on transgender athletes in girls and women's sports. Here's Fox's Jared Halpern.
5: West Virginia and Idaho laws banning transgender girls and women from female sports teams do not violate the U.S. Constitution's Equal Protection Clause. More than 24 states have similar laws, and the court's decision will likely settle disputes in those cases as well. Writing for the majority, Justice Brett Kavanaugh lays out an interest in states protecting biological females to ensure competitive fairness.
4: Chicago sports. 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
6: I'm Charles Payne, and this is the Fox Business Report.
7: The major averages finishing higher to close out the second quarter, with the Dow scoring its 19th record close of the year.

0: with both the NASDAQ and S&P 500 wrapping up their best quarter in 6 years, while the Dow posted its best quarter since 2022. Stocks showing resilience through war and inflation worries. The tech sector ending a bearish month on a strong note as chip stocks lead the sector sharply higher, even as AI spending worries still linger. The Magnificent Seven big cap tech stocks were mostly higher on Tuesday, but down sharply for the month. Second quarter earnings season kicks off in a couple of weeks with big banks' financial results seen as the next market catalyst. The Dow up 136 points, the NASDAQ higher by 394, S&P 500 up 59. That's your Fox Business Report. I'm Hillary Barsky, invested in you.
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6: How can you get from here to there? We've got the answer from the AM 560 Traffic Center.
7: On the eastbound spur, it slows fur to Willow 38 minutes in with an accident reported at Gulf. Outbound Kennedy, 40 minutes. Jane Byrne Interchange to the airport. In the outbound Eisenhower, 35 to Wolf Road, 55 out to 390. Stevenson, that's an hour. Due south of Lakeshore Drive to 355. Outbound Rhine is a half hour, tightening up in the express. Pershing to Marquette. Dusaba Lakeshore Drive remains jammed both directions. So does the Tri-State, both north and south. But the Jane Addams is okay. Reagan and 355, those are not showing any major problems as well. 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
6: Now, your official weather forecast from the Air Right Heating and Cooling Weather Center.
8: Tonight will be mainly clear, very warm and humid with a low of 77. Tomorrow, Wednesday, expect very hot and humid conditions with hazy sunshine. It'll be breezy in the afternoon. The high will reach 97 degrees. Wednesday night will be clear, very warm and humid with a low of 78. I'm meteorologist Jason Katarina on AM 560, The Answer.
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10: I love America. I love the Constitution. I love the First Amendment. I want to carry and own guns. I love property. And let me tell you something. If you care about your country, I'll read Ludwig von Mises and the six lessons of the Austrian Economic School, motherfuckers.
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11: trading floor of the Merc. He's fought for every dollar he's ever earned. And now, with personal liberty and our system of capitalism under assault in America, he's here to seize back our rights from the government. With a cigar in one hand and a copy of the Declaration of Independence in the other, he's Sean Thompson. And this is the Sean Thompson Show.
12: Some folks are born made to wave the flag. Ooh, the red, white,
13: my next
12: blue
13: guest isn't just one of the good guys. He's the captain on the good guy team, and he always has been. Chief Justice, judge, prosecutor, and a congressman from 2005 to 2023, which means he was there during the Obama years. He's dealt with terrible, terrible decisions of both his fellow congressmen, senators, presidents, and Supreme Court justices. Louis Gohmert, how are you?
14: Well, thank you, Sean. That's a great introduction. Thank you very much. Yeah, I appreciate that very much. But as far as I know, I'm doing fine. The country's in a big mess right now. Thank God we have President Trump. The way I see it, that was God giving us another chance, is to say, this little experiment in self-government. Boy, this one decision today, it really does create a hardship for continuing it. Well, but thanks for having me on.
13: I love having you on. In fact, it was funny. I thought about you last week, and I don't tell my producer who to get. She gets them and surprises me, which I love. But I thought about you last week because this is the time when you need to understand the way that the system works is both beautiful and tragic at the same time, right? This compartmentalized federalism, whether it's a layer cake or a marble cake or whatever the hell it is. But most Americans don't realize how Caligula, for nerds, which is what I think Washington, D.C. is, and the Capitol and the Senate, they don't understand how systemically corrupted it is.
14: What a metaphor.
13: Well, I mean, it really is. They're systemically corrupted. And like in Chicago, I realized this. We were governed by our lessers in every case, just scoundrels and scallywags who never really want to go back to their home districts. And why would they? Their wife lives there or their husband. So what you have is a system that's sequestered from reality. The problem that's the problem. The beauty is, in all of this turmoil, Kamala Harris, or as she's known on my show, Willie Brown's Hornswoggler, she only won 396 counties out of 3,143. The vast majority of people in this country that are legal and are registered Americans are fantastic people who reject this kind of mafia control.
14: That's such a great observation.
13: I believe they're a minority, a true minority. And the beauty of the layer cake or marble cake or whatever the hell you want to call it is that there are good people in these states like you and yours, like Ron DeSantis in mine, and all the other states that make up the good American people. They will enforce the law. Now, my question to you is, Ron DeSantis comes out, he hears the case, he doesn't read the judgment, he says, well, we're going to enforce the immigration law as we already have. Can states deport or can only the federal government deport?
14: Well, unfortunately, whatever your position, the Supreme Court came out previously in years past and said that the states cannot enforce immigration law, that has to be the federal government. And that was, you recall, back when Arizona was trying to do just that, and the sheriff there was trying to do that. And
13: Ohio,
14: that was completely anathema to what's gone on in the past because, we had always had local law enforcement and state law enforcement work with the federal government in helping enforce immigration laws. So that really flew in the face of what had gone on for maybe centuries, but certainly many decades. It worked together. So that was a terrible decision. Anyway, it's going to take another run, I think, at the Supreme Court, but I doubt they'll take up another case about the birthright tourism. This decision, a state will not have authority to grant passports and things like that. And the majority opinion just acts like, well, yeah, this has always been the case ever since the 14th Amendment. It's been made clear. And they cite this one case from, you know, the late 1800s. And it takes Clarence Thomas and Alito, and I've just been going through. Clarence Thomas has a 91
13: page. Yeah, I saw,
14: page.
13: I saw it. He had a lot of time, a lot of aggravation. Yes.
14: Yeah, he did, and I love it. And I love Clarence Thomas, and I love Alito, and they are so clear and plain spoken. Yeah, the majority opinion, Roberts, he takes a slam at them and says, you know, they're not being realistic about this. But it will be the federal government that hands out the passports. That's what's been happening. But actually, Sean, while I was in Congress, we were trying to find out, okay, when did the State Department start giving out passports to people born here to illegal aliens? And we were able to ask the Congressional Research Service, hey, do research on this and give us a report. And they couldn't establish a time when they actually started giving passports to people born here to illegal aliens. There was never an executive order they could find. There was never a law passed by Congress, and they just referred to this one case from the late 1800s, but nothing started happening then. And as Alito points out, it really wasn't until after the 1940s that this view kind of started working its way in, but we still can't find out an exact time when it started happening. And so the supposition was that at some point, somebody in the State Department said, you know what, it's just too hard to track down parents to see whether or not they were a citizen, whether they met the requirements. Well, let's just start giving a passport to anybody that's born in the U.S. That's the best we could find out.
13: Oh, Louis, and I'll take
14: $10.
13: Now we've
14: got the Supreme Court that says, yep, they're born here, give them a passport. You know, yeah, they're a U.S. citizen.
13: I'll take $10 on Prescott Bush when he started to import the upper echelon of the Third Reich under Operation Paperclip. Yeah, all right. But you know what's fascinating, too, when you look at what's been happening for low these many years? And I think you and I have talked about it when I had you on before. Mm-hmm. The notion that states that are using just headcounts for entitlements, for school payouts, declare themselves null and void of immigration law decades ago and call themselves sanctuary states. And the recourse was nothing. The recourse was that we just paid it. And it wasn't, this is not redistribution. You know that. We're unmoored from any financial reality. This is debt that's created to give the illusion of redistribution. That's the explosion since you were a congressman to now of $30 trillion on the debt. So you have the system that's not a flaw. It's a feature. And now we've known this. Yeah. It's out of the closet. Mm-hmm. And the Trump administration, in just a handful of months, has prosecuted and charged thousands of scoundrels who are both legal and illegal, temporary protected status. And I do think the other recourse we have is you can run on this now. You can dust off the shoes, come out of retirement, get the spikes clean, run out of retirement, and a whole group of Louis Gohmers can now get elected to write law. Because the Supreme Court just made a judgment on this law. That doesn't mean we can't pass a new law, does it?
14: That's right. That is totally right. It is so right. But the things that Alito and Thomas point out, that we have made a grave error here. We've made a big mistake. And history will judge it as such. But if we don't do just what you're suggesting, and get involved and start really reining in what we can, then history will look back and they'll say, well, good people in America got a real wake up call on today, June 30th, 2026. And they sat back and said, you know what? I'm not happy with either party and I'm not going to vote and I'm not going to turn out. I'm not going to put up a good political fight to try to, you know, fix things, and they lost the country. This is really an important day in history for our country.
13: But you've been through, like I said before, you've been through the worst of it as far as I'm concerned. This judgment, although terrible and truly terrible, it's not the equivalent, in my opinion, yet, although it plays into the part of Obamacare. But that was another abuse of the Supreme Court.
14: Terrible,
13: insanity.
14: Terrible.
13: Right? And it takes, look at insurance premiums. I mean, Louis, they don't talk about it. But
14: oh, my God.
13: 91%
14: are subsidized. We knew it was coming, Sean. You knew it was coming. I knew it was coming. This is not, this was not unexpected.
13: So in the division, look at what else has happened since then. There, people have come up with different ways, but the division is clear and stark. And we've been in a Cold War, and you've known this for years. So as these other states become populated with the wretched and the good states become populated with the decent, it explains 11 states make up 70% of our GDP. Aside from that, the states that are going bankrupt are the ones that are electing the socialists. However, if you look at what's happening in their markets, their real markets, between the businesses closing, the businesses leaving, the good people leaving, you've just got the guy from Google sold 5,900 apartments. I don't know if you saw this in Manhattan. 5,900.
14: Mm-hmm.
13: He had a real estate portfolio at 6 cents on the dollar. And you look at this. This is actually good for us because as the division happens, so will the representation follow. So the good people in the forefront of politics will be the Louis Gohmers. They will be the Ron DeSantis. They will be the Donald Trumps. And you're eliminating that quasi-duopoly that you always fought, the systemic corruption of both parties.
14: You're
13: think this is actually good.
14: Well, we're still fighting. Well, it is if people will wake up and do something. And that's why... And I've got a clarion call here. People, we can and we must rein in the wayward judges. And there's not that many of them, but there's only one thing that will rein them in, and that's Congress. And it won't be the Senate because they have to have 60 votes to subpoena them. I talked to Senator Grassley about it. But the House Judiciary or the House Oversight needs to subpoena the judges that are crippling President Trump and bring them in and question them about their bad behavior, because Article 3, Section 1, it doesn't say they have lifetime appointments. It doesn't say that they have to commit treason, bribery, crime, or misdemeanor. It says they only get to be a judge during their good behavior. And so the judiciary has not policed its ranks. They give slap on the hands if they do anything, and it's got to be Congress. They start by subpoenaing these judges and forcing them to come in and testify and put them on the hot seat, and then if the activity is bad enough, then you move forward with impeachment, and that's the way we finally rein in the unaccountable judges. Most of them, thank God, are okay, but those that are trying to destroy and take over executive and legislative, they got to be reined in, and this is the way to do it. And there's even, we've got a website where people can go in, and it's bad, let's see, I've got it right here, badjudges.org. Yeah, badjudges.org. They can sign the petition and let your member of Congress know. We want them subpoenaed and come in, put on hot seat questions.
13: Well, the other thing, too, to recognize is that during the years of the dimwit and diapers, I'm the most illegitimate president the country's ever had on a multitude of different levels. They packed those courts, right? 235 so-called judges, right? Who are lawyers in costumes as far as I can see. But, you know, one of the things that people I don't think understand is to get a Supreme Court appointment. I've watched this my whole life in awe, really in awe. And I've been, you know what really changed my mind about the questioning the validity of our system is to watch Joe Biden interrogate Clarence Thomas during that hearing, but moreover, leak what was suspected to be a case with Anita Hill and that whole scam. That's Joe Biden leaked all that.
14: Yeah.
13: When you trace back all of the scandals to keep off Clarence Thomas, and when you think about the Robert Bork situation, it's unbelievable what they did to that decent man.
14: The system
13: just feels filthy and dirty. So when you see these justices being put up, to me, they're not judges because they're scholars of the law. They're judges because they're connected to the political mafia. Now, you lived in it. Am I being too pessimistic on how exactly you even become a Supreme Court justice or a federal judge?
14: Well,
13: to me, it's Chicago times 10.
14: Most of them have lived pretty cleanly, and it's in our recent history, most of them, you know, they're A-plus rated. The American Bar Association has gone so far to the left, though. I think President Trump did a good thing in saying we're not going to care about the ABA ratings anymore. But if you look at what happened to Amy Coney Barrett and you look at the way they came after Kavanaugh, Sean, I was saying at the time, look, their goal here is they're shooting for one of two things. Hopefully they create enough fear in these two people, raise enough cane that senators say, oh, I don't feel comfortable voting for them, and they stop good people from going forward. That's one possibility. And the other possibility, if that doesn't work, they hope to intimidate them enough so that when they get on the bench, they have this tendency to think, you know, because everybody wants to be liked to some extent, that they think, you know, all these leftists, they came after me so strong, I'm going to show them that they were wrong about me. I'm going to rule, and they're going to see, I'm open, I rule with them, and then they're going to actually be glad I'm on the bench.
13: Well, and their kids go to school with each other.
14: That with Amy Coney Barrett, I think we're seeing it with her. And some of her rulings, she's showing them, look, see, you were so against me and thought I was going to be terrible. Look how good I've been.
13: Well, yes, and it's a big cover-up, too, right? I mean, you know, you look at Catholic Charities, that's a human trafficking ring right there, and she just covered it up and squashes it all and puts the shield of virtue and the protection of law to the atrocity that they've been perpetrating for decades. So there's a lot of moving parts, and their kids go to school together. They all play together. They all know where each other lives. Do you remember when they were threatening, I forget which, I think it was Roberts, if I'm not mistaken, and Barrett, and anybody after the Dobbs decision. So there is that intimidation factor, which is the most anti-American thing you could think of. And you look at the judges that they love. Boasberg, the daughter, worked for Kamala Harris. How about Fairface Garland from Chicago, who married the Supreme Court of New York, that justice's daughter, $44 million, and nobody can explain it. So that's my fear, is the systemic corruption. So I think it's time for us to challenge some of the legacy entitlements. And I'd like to challenge all of it. I want to start with Social Security. You know, and I know, there is no account. They run the whole fracking government out of a checkbook like some ghetto reverend running a tavern. So what we need to do is be offensive and start to challenge these traditional forms of communism and socialism. I want to challenge Social Security. I don't want the scam. Give me my money back. How many of my fellow Americans do I need for a class action?
14: Yeah, well, when you say we need to be offensive, let me tell you, I had lots of people telling me while I was in Congress, I was very offensive. I was constantly offensive.
13: So I love you. Yeah, I love you for it. You never relented. And you know, it's funny. How do you see the race in Texas? This is a big race. Paxson is a big deal. How do you see it?
14: It's going to be very, very close. I had some serious issues with Ken Paxton. He has done a lot of great conservative cases for Texas and for America. But holy cow, Tallarico, man.
13: Yeah, that's something, isn't it?
14: Gee, holy cow.
13: Yeah, you call him side saddle in Texas? Is that his nickname?
14: You know the kind of the damage. But everybody says, you know, he's just such a nice guy. Yeah, well, that's a problem. So,
13: all right. Listen, Louis, I got a condo right on the floor of my floor. You come and live with me. We'll take care of everything. You get over here, things go sideways. All right?
14: All right. Sounds good.
13: Thank you for making time. I really appreciate it.
14: I love talking to you. You bet. Thanks, Sean.
13: Thank you, my friend. We'll be back with your calls and comments.
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13: Larry, when we get back, you're going to be first. I want to thank you for holding on. We're going to talk about Will County with Larry. 312-642-5600 if you care to participate in the show. And I am telling you right now, it only feels, and it is a loss, but only where the loss is ever accepted. We'll take your calls. 312-642-5600 after Mike Scott.
18: Good evening, Sean. In our QC Kinetics newsroom, clear, warm, and humid overnight with a low of 77. The Supreme Court strikes down President Trump's efforts to end birthright citizenship. The court, however, is with the White House in striking down campaign finance rules. The longstanding rules place limits on how much a national political party committee can spend in coordination with individual candidates. The Supreme Court is upholding bans on transgender athletes in girls and women's sports nationwide. Here's Fox's Shannon Bream at the court.
19: Women and girls who play sports care deeply about all of these things. They spend extraordinary time and effort in the heat and in the cold to work out early in the morning and late at night, but essentially says they have to savor these athletic accomplishments and cherish them. They say they should be allowed to have these life-changing opportunities on an equal playing field.
18: Chicago sports, Cubs have won 3 in a row and take on the Padres. White Sox are in Baltimore. 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
7: Outbound Kennedy, downtown 20 here, 40 minutes. Accident at Belmont on the shoulder, but it is 38 out, and the outbound side of the Edens looks pretty good. The Eisenhower, 30 minutes to Wolf Road, 50 out to 390, and that slows with an accident at Independence that they just pulled off to the right shoulder as well. And the Stevenson is a 45-minute ride out to the Veterans Memorial Tollway from DuSable Lakeshore Drive. Give yourself 28 minutes outbound Dan Ryan from the Chamber and Interchange, outbound 4 to crash at Cottage Grove. DuSable Lakeshore Drive north, an accident at Belbo in the left lane. Delays either way on that, as well as the Tri-State. 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
11: Now, your official weather forecast from the Air Right Heating and Cooling Weather Center.
8: Tonight will be mainly clear with very warm and humid conditions, reaching a low of 77. Wednesday is expected to be very hot and humid with hazy sunshine becoming breezy in the afternoon. Temperatures will climb to a high of 97. I'm meteorologist Jason Caterina on AM 560, The Answer.
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18: 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And $3.79 a gallon at the Costco in St. Charles.
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13: Look at it this way, squirrel. 80% of Somalians are on government welfare. Aliens only equal, what, 60%? I mean, I guess there's always an upside if you look at it.
22: In food stamps, if you say this is your income, they got to believe you. They can't hold your benefit until they check. And states are not required to actually run you against a database of people who are working and who have jobs and what their income is. They don't have to do that. So they don't. What do we say? We say, I'm checked against databases all the time when I want to buy something. Why shouldn't you get the same thing when you're looking for government food benefits? And so that's one of the things.
13: Because those are kickback schemes, the areas that promote that. They cannot keep businesses in business.
0: Yesterday, the shocking news. Today, the reality. Several popular restaurants across the Bay Area have abruptly closed its doors.
13: What?
0: Vine Hospitality Group closed all seven of its locations yesterday, including LB Steak and the Left Bank. Hundreds of employees are, without any notice, are out of a job.
19: Some of them picked up their last paychecks today. NBC Bay Area's Emma Goss is near...
13: But they were supposed to get a raise. You're fired. Good news is you can sleep in tomorrow. Larry, Will County. Larry?
1: John,
13: how are you?
1: It's been really a long time.
13: I appreciate
1: you. You asked about 4 years ago when you were getting the reaction there.
13: I appreciate you hanging anyway, on, Larry.
1: Yep. Anyway, I went to vote in 2024.
13: We got a terrible connection. Larry, we're going to put you on. Poor guy waited on hold. We're going to put you on hold, Larry. We got to get you back. You got a terrible line. And what Larry wanted to talk about is his vote being frauded. Well, you've got that, and then you've got the illegal aliens that are already on voter rolls.
5: What we have found is that some of the voter rolls in the swing states are chock full of illegal aliens and other people who should not be on the voter roll.
23: This is an apostrophe. This particular individual, Aaron, has, as a voter ID number, an apostrophe. An apostrophe is not an alphanumeric character.
24: And there's no rhyme or reason on how those characters are assigned. This is the order these voters were entered into the system and what they were given as voter ID numbers.
13: That's just the illegal aliens. Larry and Will County, what happened to you?
1: I met you at the Boulevard about 4 years ago and watched from with the kind of a conservative group there, Jeannie Agnew. But anyway,
13: yeah, sure. Go ahead.
1: 2024 to vote, and when they the electronic screen, they flip over, they didn't my ID to look at it, and when they flipped it over, no the birthday's wrong, and there was no gender on my on the screen, and I said, well, I can't. And it's birthday. It's wrong.
13: We
1: so
13: got.
1: He flipped over and he gets a cell phone.
13: I got what you. Yeah, I don't know what to do there, honey bunny. I feel terribly waited online so such a long time. But what he's basically saying is the system frauded him, and that's interesting because at least they didn't just make it up like they did during the 2020 election. They didn't just make it up and flip votes.
19: This is really fascinating. Again, all of the counties that we're looking at here. Democratic stronghold, Phil mentioned this, all around the Atlanta area. Here's where it gets really bizarre. At Fulton County, most populous county, it is Atlanta, they just stopped counting at 10:30 p.m. They stopped counting their absentee ballots. They said they'd pick it up in the morning.
25: Atlanta, meanwhile, has stopped counting votes until 9 a.m. on Thursday.
26: A water pipe has broken in State Farm Arena. State Farm Arena is where they were counting the absentee ballots of Georgia's most populous county. And now that
13: and after that, $22 billion was set aside for illegal aliens to pretend to be productive Americans. That's not what they were.
27: It is a roaring decision in favor of birthright citizenship as contained within the 14th Amendment. That is despite the countervailing evidence of some of the drafters of that amendment that they did not want this to be something that would cover birthright citizenship. Now, having said that, there are very good arguments on both sides here, good faith arguments. And I'm just reading through the Roberts decision today. But it is a very comprehensive and good faith argument. What is left here is a decision for the country as to whether it wants to examine a constitutional amendment. Some countries that have had...
13: Do you know what the good faith argument was that he's talking about? The system runs on the scheme of a headcount and debt created for the entitlements of that headcount. Kind of like Chicago. They don't care if someone's a citizen when they register for public school. What they get is $33,000 per head. They need the head count. That's how the system runs. It's a system built on fraud. And when they tell you the benefits There are no benefits.
6: Report has revealed that Joe Biden's HHS spent $22.6 billion in grants for migrants covering cars, home loans, cash, housing, health care, and even money to start up businesses, all funded by American taxpayers. According to the report, the Office of Refugee Resettlement funded billions to nonprofit organizations, acting as a, quote, giant magnet for illegal migrants, all while losing track of 32,000 migrant kids.
13: That was early on, Squirrel. That was in the beginning. But that money didn't go strictly to illegal aliens and their cars or home purchases. A lot of it ended right back up in the coffers of Democrat scallywags.
7: What we've uncovered so far is that so much of the waste, fraud, and abuse of our federal government is actually funding their side of the aisle. It's funding media outlets that are running cover for Democrats routinely. The NPR, PBS, the BBC, Politico. It's going to fund left-wing NGOs that are facilitating the invasion of our country. It's going to fund left-wing transgender activism and sex changes all over the globe. This is money that's being used, taken from the American people, and used against their interests.
13: It's not a flaw. It's a feature. And how do you get it going? You put in Democrat frauds who are now running for governor in California.
10: This is not the way you do an assembly line.
12: This was very upsetting to some of the staff, and some even sent a letter all the way to the bosses at the agency saying, we don't think that this is safe for kids. We think we're releasing them to people who might traffic them.
14: Wow.
10: It's simple math. It's addition and subtraction. It's not.
12: We actually got access to a recording of an internal meeting where Secretary Javier Becerra is berating staff for moving too slowly.
10: If Henry Ford had seen this in his plans, he would have never become famous and rich.
13: Do you know they don't know how many illegal aliens are here, but the guesstimates are between 40 and 50 million.
15: But my feeling is they should open it, the border. And just let them pour in, let everybody pour in, and then the answer, which is, well, then there'll be all these problems. Yes, there should be. It shouldn't be so great here, is what I'm saying.
13: In America. And then what happens? After they're here, the talk of how to finance it for the suck-ons.
16: They use the word social democrat because it sounds so nice, but it's really communism you're talking about.
17: I mean, he is ridiculous, but the reason he's using communism is because he knows socialism is really popular.
13: You know who that is? Well, Congresswoman Hakai from Seattle. Jaya Paul with that one giant left eye. Look at me when I talk to you, whore. And he was absolutely right about what this is. There is no such thing as socialism. There is no such thing as Marxism. All of it falls under the guise of government control and slavery among the citizens.
28: Yeah, I think it's a big threat to our nation, actually. Because it's not socialism, it's really communism. They use the word social democrat because it sounds so nice, but it's really communism you're talking about. I think it's the biggest threat to our nation there is, maybe since our founding. That includes World War One, World War Two, September 11th. It includes the Pearl Harbor attack. I think this is the biggest threat to our nation. People will smile when I say that, but the smart people are going to say, you know, he's probably right. It's basically introducing communism into the United States of America. There's never been anything so dangerous.
13: Squirrel, I just got an email from the Collier County Water Department. My water bill went down. Down? You know why, Squirrel? I don't live where Democrats rule.
29: On July 1st, New York City will raise water and sewer rates another 6%. All right, 6% may not sound too crazy, but here's why it's a problem. This isn't the first or second increase. In fact, this is the sixth straight increase in 5 years. Last year's increase was 8.5%, and in just a few weeks, another 6%. In the past 5 years alone, New York City's water and sewer rates will have increased 35%.
13: Is there anybody that will buy this property? Sell it! 312-642-5600.
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13: You know what really keeps me up at night? It's the criminals feel more and more bold. They have no fear of any consequences because there are none. 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
2: 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Recently, someone asked me, what is it that I love most about being on AM 560, The Answer? 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
30: 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The Answer. Kick it!
13: There is a teacher out there who is a wonderful teacher, and that's not a sentence you hear a lot. She is somebody who gives lectures. She's written books. This is one of the lectures. I want you to understand exactly why we're being inundated with this propaganda. It's not because it's in popular demand. It's because it's in minority demand. But the minority is motivated because they get paid on the fraud, whether it's the school system, the entitlement system, or just government fascism.
4: After long nights and painstaking work, we presented an...
13: Wrong guy. That's the commie. Here's who she is talking about him.
8: Instead, young people swim in a culture of instant gratification and live your best life. You do you. Be who you want to be. And if you think Gen Z is bad, just you wait till you see Gen Alpha. The culture shift comes from what children learn at school and online. Ask any young person what history they learned at school, and they'll tell you, Hitler. Ask them what else? Slavery. Ask them what else? American civil rights. In fact, what little they know of history will be all about black and brown people fighting for equality against the white man. Women fighting men for the vote. Gay and trans people fighting for various rights. Our young people have been taught that history is simply one long story about various groups struggling under the oppressive dead white man. Out with Dickens, Shakespeare, Kipling, and Wordsworth. We must decolonize. History is taught through an oppressor lens. The triangular slave trade, white men held the power. What about Britain ending the slave trade? More than a quick mention, if at all? No. What of the Arab slave trade that lasted three times as long as the triangular slave trade? No.
13: The good news is, that's an actual teacher. That's a professor. And there are good people out there that are teaching the right things. You just don't know it. You live in a Democrat area. Jerry, Western Burbs.
9: Sean, good evening, my man. Hey, comment on this. As far as the immigration issue, the only way you're going to get this cleaned up is if you start perp walking some of these employers that hire these guys. I service
13: there's so much going on right now.
9: Well, I don't see any, Bob's Manufacturing firm or Frank's Warehouse getting raided.
0: There was a window company.
9: Perp walked out.
0: There was a window company, a husband and wife. They employed, I don't know, 37 guys. I had it on my board a couple of weeks ago. The Trump administration arrested them and the illegals, but arrested them. And they're being charged with labor violation. So, I mean, it is happening, Jerry. You got to understand, in the last 4 weeks, this new DOJ has already arrested or indicted 1,400 people who have been stealing from our entitlement system. So, I mean, there is a lot of movement, brother. It's not the days of old. There's been more activity under Blanche than there has been since Trump won in 2016. But go ahead.
9: No, I would perp walk these guys out, and then I would bring some charges up on Catholic Charities.
0: Now, that I like.
9: And I'm Catholic.
0: That I completely agree with. Oh, yeah. We were all, I mean, a lot of us were born Catholic, and then you have Southside Bob. The church has a Southside Democrat for an infallible pope. That's all you have to say. Thank you very much, Jer, for the call. Oh, I didn't mean to hang up on you, but we're against the clock as always. How much time do I got, Squirrel? Not any? All right. We'll be back soon.
1: Hello?
5: Sir, this is Officer Peterson. There's been a string of break-ins in the area, and your office, it was hit.
1: Hit? What do you mean? 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
1: What? 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
0: We're not arguing philosophies, we're arguing facts, and we're right. That's what you have to focus on. The kids, the generations, are victims of malpractice in the education system. Our next guest is working to reverse that. He is the president and CEO of Palladium Pictures LLC, an independent film company that focuses on documentaries to really tell the history of America. Michael Peck, producer, director of the new documentary, The Lockdown Dissidents, a Wall Street Journal documentary that's going to focus on exactly the kind of fact

0: on birthright citizenship. In a 6-3 decision, justices ruled to loosen campaign finance rules, finding limits to how much a political party spends to coordinate with a candidate violates the First Amendment. U.S. Envoy Steve Witkoff and Jared Kushner in Qatar for meetings with mediators working to end the conflict with Iran, but there won't be any direct talks with Tehran.
1: The talks are supposed to cover Tehran's implementation of the agreement with the U.S. and its frozen assets after the 2-week-old ceasefire was tested over the weekend once again by crossfire in the Persian Gulf.
0: Fox's Jackie Heinrich at the White House. Iran is sending representatives to Doha later this week. President Trump has announced Republicans will hold their first ever national convention ahead of the midterm elections. It'll be held September 9th and 10th in Dallas. 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
2: Stuck in traffic? We've got the answer. From the AM 560 Traffic Center.
3: On the eastbound spur, that slow spur to Lake Avenue, it's heavy inbound at 45 minutes. The outbound Kennedy, 35 from the Jane Byrne Interchange to O'Hare. Outbound Eisenhower, 48 minutes, post office to 390. Stevenson, 45 minutes as well out to 355 from DuSable Lakeshore Drive. 30 minutes outbound Ryan, tighten the express, 43rd to Marquette. Outbound 4 to crash at Cottage Grove on the shoulder to watch for. And DuSable Lakeshore Drive northbound at Belbo. Watch out for an accident in the left lane. You'll see tie-ups either way on Lakeshore Drive and the Tri-State westbound Jane Addams at 47 crash off to the side. Reagan and 355, though, those are in pretty decent shape. 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
2: Now, your official weather forecast from the Air Right Heating and Cooling Weather Center.
4: Tonight will be mainly clear, very warm and humid with a low of 77. Tomorrow, Wednesday, expect very hot and humid conditions with hazy sunshine. It'll be breezy in the afternoon. The high will reach 97 degrees. Wednesday night will be clear, very warm and humid with a low of 78. I'm meteorologist Jason Caterina on AM 560, The Answer.
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8: 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As America celebrates its 250th birthday, it's worth honoring our glorious Constitution, the longest surviving written charter of national government in world history. Rarely have so few gotten so much so right. The Constitution protects our inalienable rights, reflecting the truth that our freedoms come from God, not government. It enshrines the principle of we the people, affirming power belongs to citizens, not rulers, and that government exists to serve the people, not the other way around. Because the framers understood the temptations of power, they divided authority among three branches of government, each designed to check the others. They also balanced the powers of the federal government and the states. Our Constitution ensures that Americans live under the rule of law, not the rule of men. May it ever be so.
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1: From the streets of Melrose Park to the trading floor of the Merc, he's fought for every dollar he's ever earned. And now, with personal liberty and our system of capitalism under assault in America, he's here to seize back our rights from the government with a cigar in one hand and a copy of the Declaration of Independence in the other.

0: system in this country since Howard Zinn started to write books for school has been so bastardized, these public schools specifically, but not exclusively, are guilty of malpractice, and that is the current climate of our country. The good news is it can be combated. It can be combated through people and the efforts of people like my next guest, who is the president and CEO of Palladium Pictures LLC, an independent film company that he launched in 2023 with his wife, executive producer Gino Capopack. And Palladium focuses on high quality fact about patriotism, about information, and the new one is about the lockdown dissidents that we experienced under the greatest example of fascism this country's ever seen, in my opinion. He is the producer-director of The Lockdown Dissidents, president and CEO of Palladium Pictures, Michael Pack. How are you?
1: I'm very well. I'm happy to be on your show. Thanks for having me on.
0: Well, I have to tell you, I'm fascinated with what you've done in a very short period of time. You've really kicked out some fantastic documentaries. And this one is very interesting as well. And I do want to talk about the past ones, especially Hamilton. I'm very curious to know. But what we lived through during COVID was surreal to me. And, you know, I'm older, and I changed my life. I had a head start of what I wanted to do in retirement or quasi-retirement. I don't think real men retire, but that's just me. So I implemented that because to live under the Democrat fascism that I saw in my once great city, once great state, I couldn't believe what happened in Chicago, Illinois. I couldn't believe it. But it was no different than New York or L.A., and it was really a division of the country, and I was proud to be a dissident. I didn't buy a word of that nonsense. Is that what your documentary focuses on?
1: It does. I mean, this is part of a partnership that we've launched with the Wall Street Journal opinion section to do short documentaries, about 30 minutes, on important issues and events that have been misreported or memory holed. This is our third. Your listeners can find them while they're free. They're not behind the Wall Street Journal paywall at wsj.com/opinion docs, or go to our website, palladiumpictures.com. And this one tries to tell the story of the lockdowns in a brief time. I mean, we all lived through it, but it's amazing how people have sort of forgotten it or maybe never put it all together. So we start with the lockdown beginning in Wuhan, or the pandemic beginning in Wuhan, and you know, Wuhan locked down in a way never seen before. You know, they were sealing people in their homes, dragging people to detention centers. And then the World Health Organization went and declared it a great success, and it became the model. And it had never been tried before in a pandemic. And we focused on the people who began to collect evidence that it wasn't working, scientists primarily and epidemiologists. So In March, one of them, Jay Bhattacharya, who's now the head of the NIH and was then a professor at Stanford, launched a study in Santa Clara that already proved conclusively that COVID disproportionately affected older people, and the smart approach was to focus your attention on isolating older people, let young people go about their business, and particularly no reason to close schools. But he was roundly denounced at the time, as were others like Scott Atlas that we focus on. And then we look at what happened inside the COVID task force. We have Robert Redfield, who was then head of CDC. Scott Atlas was on the task force, and how those views were marginalized. And then when Jay and two other scientists wrote the Great Barrington Declaration in October of 2020, they were actually denounced. Francis Collins, head of the NIH at the time, wrote to Tony Fauci saying these are fringe epidemiologists, even though they were from Harvard, Stanford, and Oxford, and there needed to be a devastating takedown rather than a debate, and they acted to suppress it. And we traced this through to the Twitter files after Elon Musk bought Twitter, and it was, you know, conclusively proven that the government had acted to suppress this information. It approached Facebook and Twitter and others and told them to de-boost or shadow ban these ideas. And I think that it's a time, just to hark back to something you said earlier, Sean, where really our freedoms were totally abridged. I mean, in this case, freedom of speech. And I think freedom of speech, I value my freedom of speech, but I think it's particularly important in science. You know, science thrives on debate. And this happened, and they suppressed our other freedoms, too. I mean, freedom to assemble, freedom of religion, churches were shut down, and we Americans gave that up to the government. We shouldn't do it again.
0: No, and you know what's so infuriating? There's a couple of layers of infuriation, but however, what I find amazing, what I find amazing is they did it. They did all of those things and more, and yet the accusation of me, of Trump and people like me, is that we support a king. It is I'd be flabbergasted if I could be that articulate. But when you live through this, the thing to always focus on is that the enemy of all men, regardless of your wealth, no matter what your circumstance, is time. They stole our time. They changed the course and the trajectory of every individual's life. And I'm guaranteed as an American for that not to happen. So for me to play nice now, I got to tell you something, Michael. I'm the kind of guy where if you cheat me out of $10, I go to your house, I flip over your table and beat you up in front of your wife. I don't like this. I don't like that I'm supposed to take it. How do you explain the politeness of Americans who should be the dissidents, always and forever?
1: It's an amazing thing. We pride ourselves on being rugged individualists, but the government asked us to surrender our unalienable rights, and we did. And as Scott Atlas says, if they can be taken by the government, they're not unalienable. And they were promised to us as 250 years ago, as we're celebrating this week, by the Declaration of Independence and later enumerated in the Bill of Rights, and we gave them up. I think we are just used to the rule of experts. And we should not be. I mean, you say government, you know, the accusation of President Trump is a king. Well, in this period, he gave up too much of his power to Tony Fauci, Deborah Birx, and others. You know, he knew, he had a sense that it was wrong, but he didn't, you know, he would not do it in the second term, but he allowed that to be, you know, the official government policy, you know, well after the evidence that social distancing, masks didn't work. You know, that was the guidance from the COVID task force. And, you know, it's a real case study. And, you know, I live in Chevy Chase, Maryland, a very blue suburb of Washington, D.C. And there were plenty of thank you, Dr. Fauci lawn signs during that period. And I think most of my neighbors still think Dr. Fauci was a hero. So the purpose of the documentary is to really expose what happened, but not in a kind of, not in a deeply opinionated way. We intend to tell it as a story, and it's an amazing, incredible story. We lived through it, but it's still incredible. And we want to just lay out the facts for people to see and remind people of what they went through and how it all played out over time. Which people really forget, you know, people try to move on, people try to put it behind them, but I think there's a lesson to be learned, as you said, or they're going to do it again, and people should be angry. You mentioned you were angry. I think that's the right response, and I hope we can get people to feel that way.
0: Well, see, and the other aspect of our circumstance, we're hoisted by our own petard of politeness. We're hoisted by that, and we're hoisted by the fact that we see ourselves as too sophisticated to demand the kind of righteousness that is in order here. You see, I was suspicious from day one, and I'm going to tell you why, Michael. I could see how smart you. I mean, and I say this really, I mean it. I know how smart you are. I know how wonderful this is, and the people who you deal with, how smart they are. But ultimately, it's about the money. And when you look at the money that transferred here, when you're talking trillions, not billions anymore, trillions of dollars, not just on the national debt, but was stolen in real time. And it's a funny little circumstance that I was wondering if, I don't think this came out in time for you to include it, but the money that was allowed to be stolen from the American people and really the future, because the people didn't have the money, it was created out of debt. And right now in Chicago, which as you know, is the mafia short in the pants Democrat capital of America. A judge just allowed two crooked doctors that run a ghetto hospital to steal over $800 million in fraud money that was created during COVID. Fraud. They just they stole the money in PPP, in the phony tests that they did. And another one, there's three guys at one hospital. He stole $300 million, and he's going to get his case dismissed because the federal prosecutors are tied up in some form of a allegation that they did something improper for protesters for immigration in a month. So they threw out these cases where they stole the money 3 years ago. So it doesn't mean anything if we don't take these people who robbed us and make them pay. And I think the greatest example, in my opinion, is Fauci, who orchestrated and concocted and financed the creation of the bioweapon and then released it with Eco Health Alliance and all the money. So this is aside from the virus and what it was and all of it, I believe it was a concocted and created bioweapon to steal trillions of dollars from the future in the form of debt. And who asked the question? Trump can't, because he bought it, like you said in the beginning. So he's in for a penny. He's in for a pound. Don't you think this should be the mantra of the next generation, to run to prosecute the people who swindled us?
1: I think so. I mean, when you shovel money out, like the trillions that were shoveled out in the beginning of the Biden administration, corruption follows, and they probably had a sense that that would happen. But, you know, the Fauci thing, I think the other robbing that you mentioned earlier is very significant. People were really robbed of their time. And, you know, I'm older, too. You mentioned you're a little older. And I think especially young people, these young kids that were in, you know, first, second, third, fourth, fifth, sixth grade during this time, lost these years of schooling. They were kind of, you know, set off. It's not just the schooling. They were off track. There was all the suicide ideation. They'll never get it back. And it disproportionately hurt poor kids. Rich kids had parents that had plenty of internet access and could teach the classes to them because they were home anyway. Poor kids, their parents were working in one of those, you know, either food stores or truckers, and they had, they would be, not even phoning in, or if they were zooming into their classes, or if they were, they were turning the camera off.
0: Yeah.
1: They lost something really valuable, and America lost something. So did the world. You know, we lost. I think the work ethic was hurt. You know, people were working from home, doing no work, and. I mean, it was, these, and businesses shut down and it'll never come back. And I mean, these things are really, money is important, and I completely agree with the corruption. But hand in hand in that is the loss of other things that are maybe harder to quantify, but equally important.
0: Exactly. The mores of our nation and the work ethic of America, you forever changed not just the trajectory, but you changed generations. And you know what else is fascinating? To see the example of the areas that really combated the government. Now, unfortunately, there were all but a handful. However, those are the areas today that thrive. Is this something that you include in the dissidents' film? The areas that push back?
1: Yeah, I mean, both Jay Bhattacharya and Scott Atlas, who are two of the COVID lockdown dissidents we focus on, advised Governor DeSantis. And so we look at the Florida versus California case. And so, I mean, a lot of data was sort of flowing around at the time. You know, what is a COVID death? You know, people would be have a heart attack, but if they have enough COVID, it'd be a COVID death. But as Scott Atlas says in our film, now, years later, it's clear the thing to look at is excess deaths. How many people died that wouldn't have during COVID period that weren't expected to die based on the usual mortality rate? And excess deaths in Florida and California, when you make age adjust for age, are roughly the same. California locked down intensely, Florida mildly. So all that lockdown that California did had no impact on excess deaths. What it did have impact on are the things we were just talking about. Kids losing their schooling, suicide, people not seeing their aged parents. So for all that sacrifice, they got no benefit in excess deaths. And it's the same thing in Europe, where Sweden did not lock down, and say near neighboring Germany did cut lockdown. And you could look at their excess deaths adjusted for the factors that make them different. And lockdowns had no measurable effect on excess deaths. It was a huge blunder, a worldwide blunder of really horrible, horrific consequences and terrible costs. And there are people in America, probably not your listeners, who just don't know that. And they're going to let it happen again. And we really we're happy that our film is on the Wall Street Journal website, where we hope to get a very broad audience, maybe people who've never heard these ideas, and I ask your listeners to watch it and get their friends who maybe don't agree with them to watch it. And I think the case is now pretty clear. And you don't have to, you know, look, there's a lot of conspiracy theories about it all and who did what and why, but just the surface of it is bad enough. The provable, uncontested facts are bad enough, and we shouldn't let them happen again.
0: Yes, and you know, it's something to realize, aside from the censorship, what followed the censorship. What took the place of information or debate was unequivocal propaganda that I also didn't think I would see here. I remember talking to a friend of mine whose father fled the Soviet Union, and he's a very, very smart guy. And his father was actually the cousin of Brezhnev. And he, can you hear me?
1: Oh, yes. I lost you for a second.
0: But no problem. I was telling you about a friend of mine who was, his father was the cousin of Brezhnev. And one of the key aspects of how to keep the society placated was propaganda. To see all of the news from coast to coast, from small outlets to big, regurgitate the exact same talking points, never off topic. That was something to live through too, wasn't it? And you being in the film and documentary business, you must have just been in awe how that was just constant propaganda, wasn't it?
1: Well, that's right. They were all in lockstep. I will have to say that my partner, the Wall Street Journal opinion section, is one of the exceptions. They published Scott Atlas and Jay Bhattacharya in March of 2020, way before everybody else. And they consistently wrote supportive editorials and op-eds. But you're right. Most of them, almost all of the mainstream media, it was like whatever Fauci said, he was their god. And I think part of that is something we haven't talked about. I mean, he was in office for 40 years. He was typical, I think, of the swamp. You know, he had 40 years to develop his power base, to get all the people work for him in important jobs. He had developed his contacts in the media. So Robert Redfield tells the story that in an early meeting of the COVID task force, the president of the United States, Donald Trump, spoke, maybe Alex Azar, head of HHS, spoke, he spoke, and then Fauci spoke, and Fauci said, I'm the expert here. If you have any questions, talk to me. And Robert Redfield said to him afterwards, Tony, you know, you run a lab at NIH. You know, there are like hundreds of labs at NIH. I'm the head of the CDC. What is that about? But the fact is, Tony Fauci seized that power. You know, he had spent 40 years building up his power base, but he was able to seize that power. And part of that was his working in lockstep both with the, you know, Congress, but also the media, you know, your very first point.
0: Yes, you know what's fascinating too? He was hired 3 months after I was born. Mm. And when you look at the scandal that is Fauci, when you look at the scandal through the 80s and 90s, you know, it's not just a great movie that his stupidity inspired the Dallas Buyers Club, but it's amazing the scandals that he really navigated through. And not only wasn't penalized, he was promoted. I mean, it is a legacy. Indeed. I think if you look back at his 50-year career, it is a legacy of not just mediocrity, but bald-faced scandal. And you and I are also old enough. You know, I try to tell the kids here who work in the station, there was a time that the economy was so fantastic. You know who went to work for the government? The morons in your neighborhood. The morons. Somebody take a civil service test for this idiot. Or he had a cousin who was elected. Let's put him in charge of trees for the village. This is what it used to be. And somewhere in our lifetime, Michael, these are the people, the lessers among us, who became the gods above us. That's what I'm interested to figure out. Because your other documentaries touch on American history, on American ingenuity. Mm-hmm. It's an amazing transformation that happened during the last 50 years, half a century. How the morons from the neighborhood became the gods who took away your freedoms. Boy, oh boy, are you going to steal that for your next documentary? I won't sue you, I promise, Michael.
1: All right, well, that sounds good, because I know you can be tough.
0: I appreciate this documentary. Now, I know it's palladiumpictures.com, because that's where your other documentary. We can access all your documentaries there, correct?
1: Yes, and it isn't, even the ones we did before Palladium. Our previous company was Manifold Productions, and we have over 15 documentaries that we've done. There's one on Justice Clarence Thomas called Created Equal, Clarence Thomas in His Own Words, one on the war in Iraq, The Last 600 Meters, and as you say, one's on George Washington and Alexander Hamilton, very appropriate for this weekend of July 4th.
0: Yes, I'll say so. And before I let you go, I want to play the trailer. Do you mind while I keep you on?
1: Please, please.
0: Thank you, thank you.
2: He got arrested for the act of singing as an act of protest. At the same time, there were, in that summer, huge protests related to the death of George Floyd. Public health responded to this by condemning the anti-lockdown protests. But 1,000 or more public health leaders signed a petition saying that the George Floyd protests were appropriate.
3: according to this statement, systemic racism is an even bigger public health problem than COVID. It's all ideological. It has no bearing on science or reality.
0: In fact, Michael, I believe BLM stands for buying large mansions. They stole all that money too, didn't they?
1: They did indeed. Yes, that isn't actually a trailer. It's a lift from the film. It's a little excerpt. But I think that's another thing that some people have forgotten. We were not allowed to protest COVID or anything else, or even have outdoor. That little clip begins, for listeners who can't see it, with a little clip of someone being arrested for having an outdoor faith, religious service outdoors. And that's no good. He's arrested. But as has Jay Bhattacharya says in that little clip, 1,000 health professionals said it's okay to go out and protest BLM because of racism is more important than COVID. I mean, and we listened, and people went along with that. I mean, it sounds patently ridiculous. I think if you went back 10 years and told people that this was going to happen, people would think it's crazy. And it was crazy, but it did happen.
0: You know what? Another documentary title, Stupidity is Contagious. You should consult Bhattacharya on this, because that's really our issue. If you bought this stuff, it's proof stupidity is contagious. I love your work. I love what you do with your mission and your company. So I want to thank you very much for this documentary and the past ones, but more importantly, making time to say hello to everybody at my show here. So thank you, Michael. I appreciate it.
1: My pleasure. Great speaking to you.
0: Thank you. We'll be back with your calls and comments.
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14: 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Or just Google, I want the IRS off my ASS.
0: You know, there's a lot of focus on the RAG propaganda outlet, the Drudge Report, about Donald Trump's net worth. Why don't they talk about the net worth of illegal aliens? You want to talk about net worth tripling, quadrupling. Net worth. They're worth nothing. That's the difference. We'll discuss that, and I'll take your phone calls, 312-642-5600, after news with Mike Scott.
15: Good evening, Sean. A clear, warm, and humid night ahead with a low of 77. The Supreme Court is striking down President Trump's effort to end birthright citizenship. The court ruling the president's executive order to eliminate the 14th Amendment's guarantee was unlawful. The court also upholding bans on transgender athletes in girls and women's sports nationwide. Here's Fox's Shannon Bream at the court.
16: All of them support this decision, at least in part. From the majority opinion, it says sports are highly competitive and generally zero sum. At almost every turn, someone wins and someone loses. They go on to say this, like, every student who earns an athletic scholarship takes that opportunity away from another student, and so on.
15: Authorities continue investigating after a CTA worker was killed in a shooting on the far south side. Police say Thomas Kevin Barlow was shot and killed yesterday during a carjacking in the 9900 block of South State. No arrests have been made. 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Your next news update is at 7. 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And up next, a check of the roads with Jill Urchak.
17: On the outbound Bishop, bordered 130th, watch out for an accident in the center lane. That slows down from 115th. Outbound Edens is clear of the Kennedy 30 minutes from the Jane Byrne interchange out to the airport. Eisenhower 38 minutes as well. Post office to 390. Stevenson 35 to 355. Outbound Dan Ryan 25 with a stalled bus in the right lane at 47th Street. Delays remain along DuSable Lakeshore Drive either way. Northbound, a crash at Belbo blocking the left lane. Tri-State is busy as well in both directions. In the westbound Reagan, heavy into 47 from an earlier accident. Veterans Memorial Tollway is fine. 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From the AM 560 Traffic Center, I'm Jill Urchak.
18: Now, your official weather forecast from the AirRight Heating and Cooling Weather Center. Tonight will be mainly clear with very warm and humid conditions, reaching a low of 77. Wednesday is expected to be very hot and humid, with hazy sunshine becoming breezy in the afternoon. Temperatures will climb to a high of 97. I'm meteorologist Jason Caterina on AM 560, The Answer.
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0: but it was temporary. It was supposed to be temporary. She knew it was temporary. What did Biden do, the Biden administration do, in its last year in office, Stephen?
1: Well, so first of all, there you see that throwback from Janet Napolitano, who said there's an earthquake in Haiti, which, by the way, is total BS that we have TPS for earthquakes. But put that aside. There's an earthquake in Haiti, so she's announcing TPS for a few months while they're recovering from an earthquake. That was in 2010, 15 years ago. Then the Biden administration, in its last year, extends TPS to every single illegal alien from Haiti while they are flying them en masse into Springfield, Ohio, across the Midwest. It was a formal policy of replacing the communities that lived in, settled, and sustained these communities for generations. It was one of the most heinous things this government has ever done. And yes, under President Trump, let me be very clear, the illegal alien Haitians are going back to Haiti. They can build their country there.
2: Fantastic. So we offset the already scandal that is the illegal aliens. And in Democrat areas called sanctuary states and cities, you've been paying for them anyway.
3: A campaign on universal health care. We're delivering that. We are implementing our ideals. We are manifesting this principle, this fundamental.
2: It's a manifestation of an implementation, Squirrel. You understand? Ignore the fact that he has bankrupted a state. When he was elected, he had a surplus, now a deficit of billions and billions and billions of dollars.
3: Mental notion that so many of us have been preaching for years and years and years, universal health care for all, regardless of pre-existing condition, regardless of the ability to pay, and regardless of your immigration status. If you care not just about values and principles of morality, but if your only values and principles are advanced.
2: You know, it's a funny thing. Morality. Who exactly are you paying for? These are the wretched. These are the scoundrels. These are the heroin addicts, drug addicts, and other forms of wasted life. Look at it this way. We've been doing it domestically. Here are a couple of Chicago Public School Honor Roll students that decided to tear up a CBS News van for no apparent reason other than it was there.
4: The good news is that the crew was unharmed. And while the Chicago Police Department has not confirmed this, CBS Chicago is saying that three men were arrested in Brighton Park in connection with this incident. Apparently.
2: So they're men. When you catch them and they're in the middle of a crime, they're just kids. When they're taking over your streets.
4: After some sort of police chase. Now, a live truck for CBS Chicago did remain parked on Solidarity Drive near the Adler Planetarium into the early hours of this evening. Its windshield smashed off to the side, surrounded by police tape, was the news crew's equipment, a camera and tripod, everything that they needed to go live during their 4 o'clock show. When police say that an undetermined number of men in a white truck got out and
2: punks, they weren't men. Chicago public school students, scumbags, lowlifes that society pays $33,000 a year so you can pretend they go to school. And when you look at the other ramifications, rarely do you get a name of somebody who's been a victim of these wildings. But this particular one was upsetting on a multitude of levels, mainly because the guy who they killed was a decent, hardworking guy. And you may not know his name, aside from this show and maybe a newscast or two, but you should, to put a face on the victims of the people society pays for their rent, for their food, for their miseducation. How do you quantify how much society paid for one of the murderers of this decent Chicagoan?
5: Thomas Kevin Barlow, everybody knew him as Kevin. He spent 18 years working for the CTA, a job that he loved, working as a switch worker for the Transit Authority. It was while he was working in his dream job that he stepped outside and was shot and killed. Family and friends describe him as someone that went out of his way to be in front of, to call the people that he loved.
6: Lost a very good brother today.
5: Percy Greenwood has known Kevin Barlow for decades.
6: Kevin is one of those guys that give you faith and friendship again. You know, he's going to always reach out to you. He's going to always make sure you're okay.
5: Barlow was 57 years old and a father to an adult daughter. He was doing the job he loved, working as a switch operator for CTA. Someone shot and killed him outside the rail yard.
7: He took a person down, 99th place in the state. A male that's laying in the street, unknown if he's breathing or not.
2: You know what his crime was, Squirrel, or what he was killed for? He had a nice car. He had a nice car when he got out of work. Chicago Public School student, graduate, maybe not, dropout, who the frack knows. But another recipient of socialism and welfare killed him because he had a nice car. That's what socialism finances. That's what $33,000 a year is used to educate. Murderers, not guns, don't kill people. Scumbags do. Democrats. John Piatone.
8: Sean, until Trump goes in and does away with all the theocrats in Iran, this is never going to stop. I am military. It's got to stop. We have, he already whacked almost all of them. We need to whack all of them. Iran, when I grew up, was a very beautiful place. All the theocrats and the higher level military need to go. End of story.
2: Well, it's a cultist Thank of a you. Different thing, and you're talking about a Carthaginian peace, and that's fine for foreign policy, but never get too frazzled. I understand that people are thinking that Iran is important. What's the GDP of Iran, Squirrel? Do you know? Half, less than half, the revenue of Walmart. So if he's killing the theocracy of which people allow a cult to run their area, that's interesting because you could just cut him off from financing, which ironically is the same answer for the theocracies that run our Democrat areas. After all, these aren't policies. This is a religion of some sorts. It's a religion where you pretend socialism is a financial plan or a policy rather than what it really is. It's a cult. And the people who support American Democrats are just as brainwashed as the Islamo-Nazis who support Iranian theocrats pretending to be imams. Imams! And supreme leaders. How is the supreme leader from Iran any different than Pritzker or Newsom? Oh, you're right, Squirrel. The costume. And maybe soap. 312-642-5600.
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2: There's a reason that these policies are put forward, not because they work or they're altruistic. The failure and the flaw in communism, Marxism, socialism, or American Democrat policy is that ultimately the math is the math. So when these scams like Gavin Newsom and illegal aliens and healthcare and schools, when it fails, what do? You use that failure as a weapon against the decent, against the overachievers, against the people who do nothing but work and provide goods and services people love.
16: It's time for a national billionaire's tax and a new social contract. Think about this. Just 10% of people, 10% of people in this country own two-thirds of the wealth.
2: You know, that's fascinating. And who are they? They demonize them constantly, whether they create things that everybody uses or they change the world for the better. They always demonize. But what does it take to be one? Do you think a Democrat could? Of course not.
17: First is you need to work, if depending upon how well you want to do, and particularly if you're starting a company, you need to work super hard. So what does super hard mean? Well, when my brother and I were starting our first company, instead of getting an apartment, we just rented a small office and we slept on the couch. And we showered at the YMCA, and we're so hard up, we had just one computer. So the website was up during the day, and I was coding at night, 7 days a week, all the time. And I briefly had a girlfriend in that period, and in order to be with me, she had to sleep in the office. So work hard, like, every waking hour. That's the thing I would say, if you're starting a company.
2: Well, there's another way you can get rich. Live in mansions. Never pay taxes. Live the lifestyle equivalent of a billionaire. You know what that is, Squirrel? Sell socialism, but become a politician. That's how you do it. Whether it's Mondomini in New York, who lives in a mansion with a massive security team, endless expenses, or it's that simpleton bust-out fraud in Chirakistan. Or, if you go to the national level, well then, the more bull dung you can sell at one time, the more money you get to steal from your own campaign, like AOC, who was caught frauding millions of dollars from her campaign coffers. And when the investigation went down, you know what she did, Squirrel? She became engaged to her campaign manager.
18: Because of these data centers, a lot of people's electricity bills are going up, and now your ability to buy laptops, computers, iPads, electronics in general is going to go up because the data centers are sucking up all of our own industrial supply. And so,
2: do you think that this whore knows that computers came out, they were 1,000 times the price they are today? That through innovation, through companies reinvesting, the prices come down where every simpleton, moron, and even illegal aliens get computers. Most of the welfare roaches get them for nothing. And those are the ones that vote for this imbecile.
18: So, you know, we're paying in a lot of ways. We are subsidizing the development of a lot of these pieces of...
2: You know what she calls a subsidy, Squirrel? Is when a company is incentivized to use its own money for its own R&D. That's somehow a subsidy. But all the real subsidies that exist in the green energy boondoggle, she gets a piece of. They're easy to defeat, Squirrel. They don't stand on any fact. They stand on promises. Well, they become multi-millionaires and never pay taxes.
18: These AI data centers.
19: Is there something that Congress, you think, should do to step in and try to thwart some of these... What could be more and more price increases for consumers,
18: yeah,
19: when it comes to these data centers?
18: Absolutely. I think we need to be taking a look at the supplies in these markets. And
2: you mean like a king or a Nazi or a commie? And take it, because that's what this idea is. Theft of other people's property. That's all it is. It's not a new version of capitalism. It's an old example of Nazism, communism, fascism. Or the monarchy as kings. Would that make her a princess or just the court jester?
18: Making sure that everyday people aren't paying the price over and over and over again for the privatized profits of these AI companies. I mean,
2: what about the profits of government? What about fracking water or electricity or the misuse of taxes? What about every place you govern, you dizzy bimbo?
20: No, but I think we have to understand that people do not believe that this version of capitalism has worked. And
2: shut your ass off. Whoever's cutting your hair is a comedian. Morons. Another multimillionaire. Never worked a day in his life, like every other Democrat politician. We'll be back in 21, squirrel.
21: Hello?
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1: Fox News, I'm Tom Graham. The Justice Department cracking down on so-called birth tourism. The move follows the Supreme Court blocking President Trump's order to limit birthright citizenship.
3: In a memo to federal prosecutors, Assistant Attorney General Colin McDonald says the DOJ will hold accountable those who engage in unlawful conduct like false visa applications. A majority of Supreme Court justices blocked an executive order from President Trump that was intended to prevent automatic citizenship to children born in the U.S., the parents in the country illegally or temporarily.
1: Fox's Jared Halpern. A heat wave over the Midwest set to move across the East Coast, raising temperatures to life-threatening levels for tens of millions.
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